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2: Texas Department of Public Safety will conduct its own investigation into last week's ICE shooting.
3: Governor Greg Abbott, like his fellow Republican, President Trump, has made immigration a cornerstone of his policies. But Abbott's previously full-throated support for ICE was more muted Wednesday.
4: The immigration laws can be enforced, and stopping illegal immigration from coming across a border can be achieved without shooting people.
3: At Abbott's urging, the Texas Rangers will gather facts on last week's killing of Lorenzo Salgado Araujo by ICE agents, who said the 52-year-old tried to run them over in his van. Jim Ryan, ABC News in Dallas-Fort Worth.
2: SpaceX aborted a Starship launch tonight because some engines failed to start. As more countries ban social media for kids, Meta is rolling out new safety features.
5: Meta has just announced a new safety feature called Parent Alerts, which will notify a parent if the company believes a teen's conversation with Meta AI suggests they may be considering suicide or self-harm. Parents will also receive expert resources to help them approach these difficult conversations with their teens. And Meta says it built a dedicated AI system to identify these types of high-risk conversations.
2: ABC Chief Business Correspondent Rebecca Jarvis. The British government is urging FIFA to investigate Argentina's soccer team after players posed with a banner claiming sovereignty over the Falkland Islands. Britain and Argentina fought a war over the islands in 1982. Dave Packer, ABC News.
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0: I'm John Batchelor, Gordon Chang at Gordon G. Chang, my colleague and co-host, and we're going to the island of Taiwan for an interpretation. There's an historic visit underway on the mainland by a political unit called the TPP. We welcome our friend Steve Yates of the Heritage Foundation to understand, because my years of reporting on Taiwan, thanks to these gentlemen, has always regarded the Kuomintang as the opposition. This is new to me. Steve, a very good day to you. What is the TPP? And there's suggestion here that it has elements of a populist party, which would put Taiwan consistent with other populist parties, say, in Germany or in France or in America. Is that what it is? And why historic visit? Good evening to you.
1: Well, thank you, John. This is where Taiwan is the gift that keeps on giving, in that it has a lot of things that would sound familiar when we talk about the pieces, but the way they mix together in Taiwan is a bit different than you might imagine at first blush. The TPP in its origins was a youth movement in Taiwan. It was more on the green or pro-independence side of the Taiwan political spectrum, or more, I guess, more accurate to say, Taiwan identity. Part of the political spectrum. There was a broad trade agreement that the KMT Ma administration had put forward for cross-strait relations, and they were in opposition to moving forward with this pact. They saw it as an erosion of identity, erosion of their economic and political future. And so they had organized in ways that actually took over the legislative yuan in Taiwan, blocked business, went for several days. It was largely a peaceful demonstration, though the police did push back from time to time on the demonstrators. Ultimately, that time, Wang Jinping was the KMT head of the legislative yuan. He met with the leaders of this student movement, kind of became Sunflower Movement, and they relented, and the legislature turned back the trade pact that the Ma administration had put forward, and this sort of offshoot of what was the DPP, the Democratic Progressive Party, was born. It was a separate party. Many of its members really had been aligned with the DPP, but not all of them. And so it was populist in a sense that it didn't fit perfectly into the round hole or the square hole of the two parties in Taiwan. Its leadership frayed over time. And then what we ended up with was them playing a coalition role with the KMT to tip the balance, to give a governing majority to the KMT to run in opposition to the Democratic Progressive ruling party under current politics. So because they were a youth movement, because they were very Taiwan identity oriented in their outset, they didn't have this engagement with China on their radar. And that's why I think it's being listed as historic, because of the origins of this party, its evolution from support for the DPP and coalition there to support for the KMT and coalition there, and its leader, Huang Guoqiang, looking at carving out his own identity, perhaps to be a candidate in the upcoming presidential election. Who knows?
0: Gordon, you have a question.
2: Steve, the TPP is aligned with the Kuomintang, the ruling, the party that has the control of the legislature. The Kuomintang is generally described as pro-China. It's the China party in Taiwan. Those people who identify as Chinese are generally in the Kuomintang. If you look at its self-identification surveys, especially in the 16 to 24 age cohort, overwhelmingly they identify as Taiwanese. The last one that I saw, 83% in that group saw themselves as Taiwanese, not Chinese. So how does the TPP sort of manage this divide in identity by align with the pro-China party?
1: Well, this is where politics does things to people, where the pursuit of power and influence causes some to compromise what the identity of their movement was in order to have a seat at the table. And I don't think that the broad base, whatever the definition of a broad base for the TPP would be any different than what you described in terms of do they identify as Chinese or Taiwanese. And I think that what their leadership might say by way of justification is, in order to be a responsible governing party in Taiwan, apart from the identity issues, we have to find ways to talk with and negotiate with the other side of the strait. That's been an enduring theme of conversation in Taiwan. I don't necessarily follow that ethos because I don't know that I always need to talk to another entity who has as a declared mission my execution. And that is, I think there's no bones about the way the Communist Party of China talks about Taiwan. It's already theirs. And especially with this new law passed on the mainland where they outlaw talking about this separate identity, it really puts the TPP, given its origins, in a very odd position. So I see this only as a move to try to acquire power and a platform from which to run in Taiwan under an assumption that the DPP might be weakened to the point where there's a split vote and there's an opportunity to run a threading of the needle in the middle. But that's the best I could put on this. I generally don't see the odds of success for this kind of engagement or this kind of movement as very, very high.
0: Is there an organizing around age? In other words, are we looking at millennials or Gen Z? I'm thinking of the Mamdani model in New York. Populism can be based upon the charisma of a leader. How old is the leader? What do we know about the leadership of the TPP?
1: Well, it's generally young. And so, I mean, if you look at the average age of especially the elected leaderships of different parties, the TPP would be decidedly younger than the elected leadership of the KMT and the DPP. It's because it was a youth movement. Now, one of its original leaders was a very, very good friend named Freddie Lim, who now represents Taiwan in Finland. And he has the immense curse of looking 20 years younger than he actually is. And so he looked like a youth leader. He was the front man for a screaming metal group, so he's very popular among young people. But he might have been closer to my age than the young people when he was actually active in politics. Wang Guoqiang, I think, is younger than Freddie, but probably older than the average age of the TPP. The difference, I think, is if you're going to have a populist movement, you have to be engaging in themes that are verifiably popular among that younger demographic. And it's not about truth or falsehood. It's what do they really believe and what mobilizes them. And I don't see a groundswell among the youth of Taiwan to say, I'd like to have a new trade pact with China. I'd like to have more Chinese tourists in Taiwan. I'd like to break a new path. I think they've seen the military exercises, the isolation, the constant demagoguery, and then passing a law that has made it so that they can't be ordinary tourists as easily. They can't go to school the way some of their cohort had tried to before. I mean, there's a huge drop-off in young people going across the strait, just like there's been a huge drop-off in investment from Taiwan into China.
0: Steve Yates of the Heritage Foundation helping us understand the proverb, young men die in old men's wars. If it's a populist party, it'll show itself. Gordon Chang at Gordon G. Chang. I'm John Batchelor.
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0: Gordon Chang at Gordon T. Chang, and we go immediately to concerns of the Solomon Islands. Read, this is Guadalcanal and its friends. Recent history has been too much turmoil to summarize, other than to say that the Solomons have been in play. Now we turn to Cleo Pascal, our colleague at the Foundation for the Defense of Democracies, to understand the present state of the Solomon Islands, choosing between the People's Republic of China and everybody else, including the United States and Taiwan. That's the choice here for a series of islands north of Australia. The headline in the Sunday Guardian, that's India, a smoking gun in the Solomons proves information shaping by China. Cleo, a very good day to you. Information shaping, what is that, and why is it at play in the Solomon Islands? I've missed a few chapters here. Good evening to you, Cleo.
16: Good evening. So that's a headline that is constrained by space. It should actually be cognitive warfare domain, so which is a little bit too long and even more difficult to explain. But this is something that the Chinese Communist Party and Xi himself has spoken about being one of the most important elements of domain. There's a quote in there about how you have to break down the mental defenses before you can break down the physical defenses, or it makes breaking down the physical defenses easier. And it's part of the whole political warfare thing. It's everything left of bang before you start shooting things. But this is specifically getting into people's heads. You rarely get a kind of smoking gun on the political warfare battlefield, but we did in this case, because the exact same article, including the same headline, appeared in 2 different Solomon Islands newspapers on exactly the same day. The only difference was the name of the author. They had each article had a different author attributed to it, a kind of generic Englishy name, like, I don't know, William Crawley or something like that. And they were both identified as being from Australia. Now, and the articles, the content of the article was why the country of Palau, which recognizes Taiwan and is about to host a very important regional meeting, the Pacific Island Forum Leaders meeting at the end of August, should not recognize Taiwan anymore. So very clearly in keeping with Chinese narrative warfare. So how did this happen? It just so happens, I know the editor of one of the two newspapers and got in touch with him. He hadn't actually even been aware that this was going on. He was, I think he was out of the country, but he tracked it down. And the article had come in via WhatsApp to another junior editor who had just posted it, because the newspapers and the news sites everywhere, but especially in the region, often are just looking for content, and especially content about the region. And people who are trying to shape the narrative know that. And so they pump out disinformation or narrative warfare, whatever you want to call it, lies into those newspapers, knowing that they don't have the editorial staff to be able to check it. And then from there, larger newspapers report on that, and then it starts to amplify. And if they're lucky, it gets into the AI feeds and it becomes part of kind of the semi-official shaping narrative of what's going on. So they had never met this journalist, the so-called journalist. They had never spoken to the person. They didn't know if he actually even existed, but it went in. And the same I've heard, but not firsthand, was true of the other paper. So it's a very clear case, I think, of narrative warfare, of cognitive domain warfare. And it's helpful because it tells us what they want, which is how important the Pacific Island Forum meeting in a country that recognizes Taiwan is to China, how far they'll go to derail it. I think this is just the first of many. The article contains a threat for countries that, you know, continue to recognize Taiwan. It's a useful smoking gun. It's got fingerprints all over it, and we know the direction they're shooting now.
0: Detective Cleo, wonderful. Gordon, you have a question for Detective Cleo.
2: Detective Cleo, what do you think Beijing will do next to derail that meeting about the Pacific Forum?
16: So I think they're doing multiple things already at the same time. I've heard that there are in-person high-level threats from Chinese officials to Palauan officials and relatives of officials. This is secondhand, but there was a kerfuffle between a Chinese government representative and the president of Palau in Fiji, where again threats were made. Relatives of a high-ranking Palauan official was threatened with economic. He has a business that does business in China, and threats were made about his ability to continue to do that. So I think there'll be all the usual stuff you would expect, like cyber. When Palau signed, it renewed its compact of free association with the U.S., there was a major cyber attack on one of its government ministries on the same day. So there'll be all of that, but they will be the Chinese will be on the ground. And what they've already done in Palau, just to give you an idea, this is a country of about 18,000 people of incredible principle and courage and strength, just the other side of the Philippines. So if China can flip Palau, they can squeeze the Philippines from both sides. What China did was pump up the tourism sector. This was between 2012 and 2015, 2016, until China was by far the dominant. Over 100,000 Chinese tourists were coming a year. And then they pulled all the tourists in order to exert pressure on Palau overtly to de-recognize Taiwan. You know, they built up a whole industry, a whole economy around the industry, and then destroyed the industry in order to exert economic pressure. And the Palauans still didn't flip. And so what they did next, and it is very interesting, which is they started sending in high level triad operators to do entropic warfare, to fragment and disintegrate this society. And that includes people like Broken Tooth. Palau has an increasing meth problem. Prince Group was operating through Palau, again, country of 18,000 people. And so they've been pushing back on that as much as they can. They've been kicking bad actors out of the country. But the U.S. State Department designated the president of the Senate of Palau for taking Chinese money. But they didn't give the case files to the attorney general in Palau, so she can't prosecute them, which means that you've got a guy that the State Department says is corrupt as president of the Senate. He hates the U.S. because he can no longer travel to the U.S., nor can his family, and Guam is right next door, so that's a real problem.
0: 30 seconds, Cleo.
16: Yeah, but they can't prosecute him. So these attacks are coming from all directions, and one of the latest ones is the Chinese have now offered Palau, oh, you've got a Chinese illegal problem. Why don't we send our police to come and help you with it? So it's coming from all directions at this little country, and they urgently need a political warfare rapid response team to push back before the Pacific Island Forum meeting at the end of August.
0: Cleo Pascal, a senior fellow for the Foundation for Defense of Democracy, alerting everyone there's information warfare in the Indo-Pacific and China's on the march. Gordon Chang at Gordon G. Chang. I'm John Batchelor.

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3: A Bloomington man is in custody after threatening to kidnap and eat a police officer, quote, Hannibal Lecter style. 36-year-old Joel Perez is facing five different charges after a series of events July 8th and 9th. Investigators say he threatened to throw a bomb in the recreation yard of the McLean County Detention Center. He will remain in custody pending his trial after the court ruled he was in an unstable mental state. The city of Bloomington has received another state grant totaling $200,000 to pay for housing revitalization projects. The city received a grant last year totaling $500,000 for home improvements from the Illinois Housing Development Authority. Bloomington is currently the top performer in the state in terms of spending those dollars. And another new law aims to help veterans with higher education and mental health services. Senate Bill 3737 will make sure Illinois service members are not penalized when called to military service. The Illinois Serve Act models federal law by requiring public and private colleges to accommodate academic military leave. Peoria police released the identity of the man found dead in an East Bluffs home. 41-year-old David King was found in a freezer after police were called for a welfare check on Monday. Two people were then arrested on Tuesday, 29-year-old Michael Jansen and 26-year-old Portia Stokes. They are charged with first-degree murder and concealment of a homicidal death. They will face a detention hearing on Friday. A 15-year-old Peoria boy is recovering after being stabbed near Manuel High School on Tuesday. Police say the victim suffered a stab wound to his shoulder and is in the hospital. A 13-year-old boy was arrested and charged with aggravated domestic battery. And the Peoria Election Commission is asking for help from the community, saying they need more election judges for the upcoming midterms. They're looking for people of both parties registered to vote in Peoria County with a good level of professionalism and integrity. Commission leaders say the more judges they have, the faster they can count votes. From the WMBD-TV Newsroom, I'm Patrick Cunningham.
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0: I'm John Batchelor with Gordon Chang at Gordon G. Chang. The Gordie Howe Bridge, is it open? Is it going to open? What is the controversy here? A bridge over a river between two countries that are completely comfortable with each other, no border barriers, no reason to worry about the future. However, we welcome Charles Burton of the Synopsis Institute, the author of The Beaver and the Dragon, the story of the relationship so far between China and Canada. But the Gordie Howe Bridge is more than China. It's also the nature of Canada dealing with the world around it, including the United States of America. Charles, a very good day to you. I've lost entirely the track on the Gordie Howe Bridge. It's got a terrific name, and it looks good. Is it open? Good day to you, Charles.
1: The bridge is almost open. The official opening will now be on the 27th of July, and a lot of good feelings about this bridge, because the Ambassador Bridge, which is a private U.S. privately owned bridge built in 1929, is really no longer fit to purpose. There are long lines for the trucks going over, inadequate customs facilities. It's got potholes. And to get from the Canadian highway to the U.S. highway, you have to go through 10 traffic lights. The new bridge will connect directly from one superhighway to another, and has modern customs facilities and will not incur delay, and is promised to have a much lower toll than the original tolls on the privately owned Ambassador Bridge. So it's all good news if you're a trucker wanting to move between the United States and Canada. But the owners of the Ambassador Bridge, the Maroon family, are not happy about this new bridge.
0: The bridge is between Windsor, Ontario and Detroit, Michigan. And I'm presuming everybody in Windsor, everybody in Detroit wants the bridge to open. So why? Why hasn't it opened? What is an unhappy family can keep a bridge from opening?
1: Well, an unhappy family that made a $1 million donation to a MAGA foundation and has close connections with Mr. Lutnick. So the terms of the bridge were originally that both sides should share in the cost of the bridge, but the Maroon family opposed that, and therefore Michigan wasn't able to allocate its share in the bridge. So the $6.4 billion for the construction of this bridge was assumed entirely by the Canadian side, expecting that the money would be reimbursed over 30 years from the tolls. Subsequently, Mr. Trump suggested that this was an unfair deal and the bridge would not open, that the U.S. should have ownership of the bridge. In fact, Canada and the U.S. share ownership of the bridge. It's simply that the money allocated to build a bridge would be paid out of the tolls, and then once the $6.4 billion was reimbursed, then the tolls would be shared equally. So Mr. Trump said the bridge can't open until we've resolved this issue. And the resolution has occurred, and Mr. Trump has announced a victory that the United States has successfully, coerced Canada into changing the terms of the original deal whereby Canada would pay for the bridge and then would be paid back over 30 years. The United States over the first 15 years would take 50% of revenue to pay for development projects on the Detroit side. Detroit, as you probably know, is not in good economic shape compared to Windsor. But so Mr. Trump was able to declare victory in terms of asserting U.S. interests. But then the Canadian Prime Minister said that No, this isn't indicative of bad negotiation on our part and not indicative of how the negotiations on the free trade will proceed, because what he negotiated was 50% of the net profit from the tolls over the next 15 years. And Mr. Carney said that he presumed that there really wouldn't be any net profit over the next 15 years. And so while this commitment has been made, no money

0: will be, or very little money will be transferred in terms of this agreement. So you see two stories on the negotiation with regard to changing the U.S. decision to refuse to allow the bridge to open. And also, but there are some terms with regard to tolls that are still rather hazy. And the question is, the Morin family does not want the tolls on the Gordie Howe Bridge to be significantly lower than the tolls they're charging on the Ambassador Bridge. And so there may be some resolution there. The details of it really haven't been fully released. And we're just relying on what the President of the United States and the Prime Minister of Canada have said. And the two stories are quite different in terms of Canadian concessions.
1: Gordon, you have a question.
2: Charles, when I was in Detroit a couple months ago, I could see the Gordie Howe Bridge all lit up. Beautiful, but of course, no traffic. How long has the bridge been able to bear traffic and been closed because of this dispute?
0: It was originally supposed to open in 2024, and then there were construction delays. So I think we've been looking at just a matter of months, not years in this delay. I think that the donation by the Morin family was maybe 6 or 8 months ago. That's not an enormous loss, but 25% of the trade from the United States into Canada passes over this single bridge.
2: So, Charles, are people in Ottawa or people in Canada in general upset about the way the Trump administration has dealt with the bridge?
0: Oh, yes. It's a very serious issue and has caused great discontent with regard to Canada-U.S. relations, particularly with the upcoming negotiations on free trade. And of course, it does increase the Canadian population's will to see Canada move more closely to China and try and reduce the dependence of Canada economically on the United States. But this is a fantasy because presently Canada only does 4% of its external commodity trade to China. It's more like 75% with the United States. We have to come up with some way to resolve these difficulties with the United States, not to speak of the 35 U.S. states whose major trading partner is Canada, who provide a lot into the Canadian economy. I think that's one of the reasons the Prime Minister made his speech suggesting that Canada not made a lot of concessions with regard to the bridge because the way that Mr. Trump's depicting it has gone over like a lead balloon in Canada, and the degree of hostility of Canadians towards the United States is proceeding apace and without much sign of resolution. The American ambassador in Ottawa has been more conciliatory than he has been in the past, because I think it's becoming apparent in Washington that they do have a problem with Canada if Canadians are prepared to undergo significant economic sacrifices to make a point, that they feel that we've been shafted by the U.S. with regard to non-compliance with the terms of the free trade agreement, the imposition of tariffs and of course the president's disrespectful statements about Canadian national sovereignty and the leadership of Canada, which, you know, some people take very seriously.
1: So the wounding I thought was healing is not healing, Charles? Is that too much?
0: We have observed a slight increase in the number of Canadians traveling to the United States. There have been, you know, something of a boycott of people going down there, which has had quite a negative impact on, say, the economy of Florida. The ban on import of U.S. alcohol, it's illegal for me to purchase or acquire any U.S. wine or spirits here in Ontario, will not be, is very unlikely to be taken off despite the demands of the Americans, simply because it's considered a principled stance of expressing discontent and seems to enjoy the support of the vast majority of Canadians of all political stripes.
1: Charles Burton of the Synopsis Institute giving us to understand that the Gordie Howe Bridge is not a bridge between the two nations, the opposite. But we're going to move to a more difficult subject, which is the authority of China in Canada. Gordon Chang, at Gordon G. Chang, I'm John Batchelor.

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1: TikTok is one of the world's most popular apps for not only viewing short videos, but also creating and sharing content. 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
2: And what we really found was very heartwarming. 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And so that really led us to this idea of irreplaceable instinct. You know, don't get me wrong, you know, they are still leaning into things like technology, but they're also going with their gut too.
1: More on TikTok and you tomorrow.
0: That was your Tech It Out Minute, brought to you by Norton.
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17: So I don't think that he's been responsive to this at all, but what we're seeing is a great increase in the amount of Canadian elite business engagement with China, including Mr. Carney's own company, Brookfield Asset Management. And we're seeing enormous concessions being made to the Chinese regime on the promise of increased trade to diversify Canada's economic dependence away from the U.S. At least that's the way it's depicted. Although practically speaking, I don't think that's the way it's going to happen. The idea that China would import a large quantity of Canadian commodities into the PRC at a time when its economy is failing and its mercantilistic policies are based on exports is extremely unlikely in my view. Although the Chinese foreign minister did suggest that if Canada was compliant with his demand that we set aside differences and seek common ground, that Canada could double its trade but by the 2050. But as I point out in my article, we had similar promises from Hu Jintao to double trade within 5 years in 2005. And then in 2016, the Premier Li Keqiang promised to double trade by 2025. It's never happened. And so there does seem to be a gap between the rhetoric and the reality that all the concessions being made to China will likely benefit a small number of Canadian businesses that have close associations with Chinese communist business networks, but will not actually lead to promoting significant Canadian employment prosperity in the wake of the economic downturn engendered by the Trump tariffs and the Trump reshoring of the auto sector policies.
18: Gordon, you have a comment and question for Charles.
19: The comment is that just a few hours ago, the China's National Bureau of Statistics reported that the Chinese economy grew only 4.3%. in the second quarter, well below already diminished expectations, which is really quite stunning. I actually think 4.3 is above what the actual performance was, but it shows a new level of candor in Beijing. I wonder if the The corporate executives in Canada have really noticed the downturn in the Chinese economy and the effect that will have on Beijing's promises to increase trade. Because it seems like China may not have the ability to actually go forward on that promise.
17: Oh, I quite agree. I don't think there's ever been any intention on the part of China to significantly increase trade. It's all promises and unrealized benefits. I mean, this has been the consistent approach, and Canadian government after Canadian government have been dazzled by the idea of enormous increase in trade. But the terms of that are that Canada should not do anything that will cause Beijing to dampen its expansion, infiltration into Canada. So, you know, we've already had threats, I guess, by the Chinese ambassador that Canada should cease to allow parliamentarians to visit Taiwan, should cease the freedom of navigation exercises in the Taiwan Strait, should repudiate the Indo-Pacific policy, which defines China as a disruptive power. At the time, I thought that was rather weak. I thought strategic competitor, strategic adversary would have been more to the mark. And that we shouldn't be expelling any Chinese diplomats or engaging in the foreign influence registry that would reveal Chinese proxies in Canada. And the latest has been Canada's adopting of legislation to strengthen the restrictions on the import of forced labor, slave labor into Canada. And the Chinese want an exemption for the Uyghur and Tibetan territories, which, of course, is the main point, which, you know, in terms of forced labor, the Uyghur areas are the biggest ones, and are using a series of seven commissions that have been established to negotiate Canada-China relations across all aspects, which, because of the asymmetrical nature of Canada-China relations, would favor Chinese interests. So, you know, Canada's making an enormous number of concessions in the non-trade area for a promise of expanded trade that's being played to the Canadian people, that China will be our salvation from the ravages of the Trump policies. But in fact, China will not be our salvation, but it will benefit a small number of Canadian industries and services that have traditionally had relations with China and that have significant influence in the center of Ottawa, the Prime Minister's office.
18: Charles, pardon my suspiciousness. The Trudeau government left questions unanswered about Chinese influence in Canada and in the Prime Minister's office. Now there are questions that can be asked but not answered about Chinese influence in the majority Liberal Party again, and with the Prime Minister not concerned in any fashion we can tell from Chinese penetration campaigns. Is there a problem in the Liberal Party that needs to be investigated? We have about a minute.
17: Yes, I would say that we do need more knowledge of conflict of interest at the seat of power, and we're not getting that. Mr. Carney's attitude is that we have to accept the world as it is, and therefore we should trade with China and accept all of the other aspects, which really include things that threaten Canadian sovereignty, such as espionage and influence operations, transnational repression, and so on. That he doesn't seem to think that there's any need to be concerned about this if we can get more business going with China in years ahead. Right now, he's in Saudi Arabia negotiating some business deals along with what he did with Qatar. So we do seem to be dealing with some fairly unsavory regimes with the interest of giving Canadians the impression that the Prime Minister is doing something significant to counter Mr. Trump's policies towards Canada.
18: And it's okay with the Liberal Party base. 30 seconds.
17: Yes. And I mean, I noticed in the comments in my article in Globe and Mail, in the online edition, that most people evidently don't think what I said matters, and that the importance is diversification of trade and more engagement with China. I was very disappointed to see those kinds of comments. How representative they are of the readership, hard to say, but you know, it's an awful lot of we need to do more with China.
18: Charles Burton, Gordon Chang, the articles in the Globe and Mail as of this week. I'm John Batchelor.
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28: From ABC News, I'm Dave Packer. The 2020 presidential election was nearly 6 years ago, but it's the expected subject of President Trump's speech to the nation tonight. White House Press Secretary Caroline Levitt.
29: I think all Republicans and Democrats should recognize this should be a nonpartisan issue. If we don't have safe and secure elections in our country, we cannot have a country. It is a vital part of our democracy, of our constitutional republic. The president will be speaking about that tonight.
28: Senate Minority Leader Chuck Schumer saying this appears to be part of a larger strategy by the president for the midterms this fall.
30: Trump's speech tonight has nothing to do with the 2020 elections. It has everything to do with the 2026 elections. He's scared to death that he will lose in 2026.
28: The man who's been running the president's teleprompter for years allegedly used insider information to make that $100,000 betting on the president's speeches, ABC's Aaron Kutursky.
31: Sources tell us Perez bet on more than a dozen Trump speeches, including this year's State of the Union, through Kalshi's Mentions Market, where users wager on whether certain words and phrases will be said. President Trump is famous for going off script. Sources tell us Perez sometimes pulled bets mid-speech when Trump skipped words that were in the teleprompter.
28: Sources say Perez has been put on indefinite unpaid leave and is in talks with federal regulators to settle the allegations. Air quality alerts now in place across 18 states as dangerous wildfire smoke blankets major cities in the Midwest and Northeast. This tourist in New York City.
32: I was hoping to see the buildings and other stuff and not really able to see much from a tourism perspective.
28: Folks advised to stay inside. Taco Bell tonight saying that out of abundance of caution, it's removing potentially impacted lettuce from a supplier in certain states. This after sources say investigators identified that lettuce as the potential source of a parasitic illness that sickened thousands in the U.S. You're listening to ABC News.
0: Well, it's official. 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
28: Clean up in West Hollywood, California from a major water main rupture.
1: In parking garages in West Hollywood, pumps are now removing water that went rushing in this morning. A water main break causing extreme flooding. Cars underwater in underground garages. There was a sinkhole, roads damaged, and residents battled rushing water in their urban streets. A water line put in the ground in 1916 burst. Anselmo Collins is with LA's water system.
2: Unfortunately, sometimes there may be parts of the pipeline where you end up with a weak spot, and it reveals itself when you have these type of leaks.
1: Alex Stone, ABC News, Los Angeles.
28: It appears the New York sightseeing helicopter that crashed in the Hudson River last year, killing six people, might be the result of a bird strike. The NTSB said a bird expert from the Smithsonian identified remains from several different types of geese on the blades. There are some encouraging signs about the jobs market.
3: Analysts were anticipating a slight rise in first-time claims for jobless benefits. Instead, the number has fallen from 216,000 applications 2 weeks ago to 208,000 last week. The Labor Department also reports declines in the four-week moving average and in the total number of people on unemployment at just over 1.8 million.
28: ABC's Jim Ryan. Baseball's labor contract expires December 1st and a lockout is expected, but if there's an agreement before next season, MLB is set to have its earliest opening day next year. It would be on March 24th. Brr. Dave Packer, ABC News.
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0: I'm John Batchelor. This is the New World Report with Professor Evan Ellis of the U.S. Army War College Strategic Studies Institute. Cuba. Reuters. Cuba's national electric grid collapses for the third time in July. Subhead, Cuba's national power grid collapsed, the energy ministry said, marking the third major blackout in 9 days on the island of about 10 million people. Professor, a very good evening to you. We've watched Cuba from afar. Now we're watching it up close. The energy grid has been at risk since the Venezuela affair cut off the supply of oil that had been sustaining the regime in Cuba. We're also told around the edges that the U.S. is in conversation with some elements of the leadership in Havana, mentioning the Castro family or a Castro relative, a grandson, a grandnephew in some fashion. But there's a drift here. It's not clear that there's movement. There have been contradictory statements of defiance by Havana. Where is this with the collapsing grid? Because there's nothing unpredictable about what's happening there. The island is devolving into ruin. Good day to you.
1: Good day to you, John. My sense is that indeed we are in a bit of a stalemate here, but things for the Cuban people are going in a very negative direction. As you pointed out, this last power outage was the third nationwide outage in 9 days. And of course, that's to be expected given that Cuba has long run out of fuel. The vast majority of its power grid is powered by petroleum products, which are not there, which of course, with the absence of petroleum also to fuel transport and generators and other things contributes to its lack in, refrigerators and hospitals and everything else. And so there's a sense of the unsustainability of that. And yet at the same time also, as you alluded to, you had the attempt by the Cuban government to implement sweeping reforms, 176 different individual proposals. That was the most significant reforms put through really since the Cuban Revolution. However, no indication that that is seen as sufficient without a fundamental government change. That was passed by the Cuban National Assembly, but really, again, no sense that that from the Trump administration takes us in an adequate direction. There is the story of course, the ongoing negotiations with Rafaelito. Indeed, a notable story that came out in USA Today that Rafaelito is willing to negotiate. Apparently, he already is negotiating, although unclear who exactly he represents. And then the question of could there be, U.S. military action? However, it appears that the combination of two other things that are a major draw of attention for U.S. Southern Command and the Trump administration. Number one, the re-escalation of the war in Iran, which takes away both focus and keeps military assets from being dedicated back to the Western Hemisphere. And frankly, two, the continued response to the terrible earthquake in Venezuela make it probably postpone concentrated attention to go forward with military action in Cuba. So things are clearly getting worse, but there's no clear resolution in sight while the economy continues to collapse and the Cuban people tend to suffer. There is a question. 1.5 million Cubans left Cuba from the post-COVID environment in 2020, 2021 to the current. So the question is, if those pressures continue to increase, will we see a new outflux of Cubans if they give up hope, or will we see some type of transition? So I think this is a transition postponed right now. It was sanctions were discussed just a few days ago in the United Nations, but it remains to be seen what the vehicle and the direction of change will eventually be, John.
0: There have been small demonstrations of pot banging in Cuba. Nothing large like as we saw in Venezuela once upon a time, but in any event, Reuters reports. Does that signal that a breakdown in security by the regime, or are they these are so small they don't pay attention to them?
1: Well, my understanding, John, is these are not entirely that small, but it really reflects a level of just generalized frustration more than anything else. Indeed, if you go back to the July 2021 protests, even those protests were a reflection of just the inability of Cubans at that time, not only frustration with the authoritarian regime, but just the inability to get food, with the confinement that had come out of COVID. So my sense is that the banging pots are, from the fact that, with it going, ongoing power outages, with shortages of food, with a shortage of currency, there's a sense just by regular Cubans that this just can't go on. So I'm not sure if the banging pots will yet lead to political change, but I think they are a verbal illustration of the level of frustration and anxiety that exists across the island right now.
0: Is there a bad actor involved somewhere in the shadows here, or something driving the regime to resist making a deal for obvious energy, but food, medical, everything is insecure? In other words, are China or Russia hanging around outside making demands that slows the transition from the failed regime to something that looks like a Castro relative?
1: Well, China and Russia have certainly given some level of economic and political support to the regime, John. China's been very vocal that, it opposes, what is seen as U.S. bullying. It has given a substantial number of electric generators. It's tried to bring, I think, a total of 92 different solar stations on, bringing the amount of electricity from solar that goes into the Cuban grid from 3% last year to 20% this year, although it's far from enough. I mean, they've given some rice and other things, but again, neither defense goods nor other things, it's not going to make a difference. The same thing has been true for Russia. So my sense is that the Cuban regime is trying to find a way to survive politically. So again, even the extent of sanctions to me, or the extent of economic reforms, that's the regime's way of saying we'll do just about anything that we think it'll take off the pressure. And even there's some rumor, unsubstantiated, but a report that Cuba had offered the U.S. administration to give President Trump his own private island, an island by the name of Cayo Santa Maria, in which he could build a Trump-branded resort and call it Trump Island. Again, no confirmation from the White House on that. But it appears that the real crux here is that the Cuban regime is scrambling to figure out what is the minimum that they have to give up in order to cut a deal in which they can survive politically, even if they have to do substantial reforms and other concessions.
0: There are several million Cubans who have fled the island in these last decades. Are they looking to return? The reason I ask is, in watching Syria, there are hundreds of thousands returning to Syria, despite the fact that there's no security that you could call credible, with a former al-Qaeda leadership now calling itself the Syrian government, but people are coming back. So is there any indication of people returning to Cuba or waiting to return to Cuba when the deal is made, and how big is that number?
1: That's a great question, John. Right now, I haven't seen any substantiated numbers. Certainly there have been very small numbers who seem to want to come back and fight. You had a famous case a couple of months ago where you had two boatloads of people who were allegedly bringing arms to foment revolution, but in a post transition, I am sure that there are hundreds of thousands of people in Miami who, under the right conditions, would be tempted to come back. The question is when those right conditions obtain. There's been some indication that there was a willingness to compensate Cubans for expropriated property. And so one can imagine if there was economic openings, a change in some of the laws, in other things, especially some of the new laws that were proposed to allow direct foreign investment in hotels and currency and in import-export businesses, that could attract some folks back. But my sense right now is that despite the diaspora wanting to come back, it's wait and see. And again, the real question seems to be how many more Cubans are going to leave if the island continues completely shut down versus when will people come back. But I think both eventually could be true at different moments in time.
0: Professor Evan Ellis, the U.S. Army War College Strategic Studies Institute. 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

0: I'm John Batzer. This is the New World Report with Professor Evan Ellis of the U.S. Army War College Strategic Studies Institute. The mainland, Venezuela, the tragedy of the two earthquakes, not far from solved, and yet at the same time, routine reports now of the inadequacy of the Rodriguez government to respond to the human suffering and to the dislocation, the fallen infrastructure, the internet, the telephone, the water, all the neighborhoods that are rocked. Not just the collapsed ones, the whole of Caracas is in distress. At the same time, the Rodriguez government is held in place by the military of the United States government. What is the plan? I understand they had phases one, phase two, phase three, but that did not account for a twin earthquake that left the city helpless or apparently helpless from the outside. Professor, do we have any understanding of the amendation of the phases to hurry up or bring in leadership that's adequate? Again and again, I read that the Rodriguez government is a fiction. They're not responding in any sensible fashion. Why should they? They're gangland killers.
1: It's a great point, John. I would differentiate between the substantial U.S. tactical response and kind of the broader strategic dilemma, given that the Rodriguez brothers are still in power. In terms of tactical, I just want to call out the fact that, the U.S., led by the initiatives of U.S. Southern Command and General Donovan, are doing incredible things on the ground. They have something like 900 people, but that's probably an older figure. They've brought in things from ships where the ports were inadequate. They've restored, access through the airport and other things. And so there is a lot going on the ground, and you have a substantial number of aid workers, although they've been blocked. And so there is a lot of effort, although comparatively to some other disasters, one can say that the overt level of aid is less than what it was historically in some other places. And of course, that is impacted by, what can be done with a diminished USAID presence and diminished State Department capacity presence and diminished capability of organizations such as FEMA. However, part of the problem, as you allude to, is just the sheer magnitude of destruction. Right now, the numbers are just astounding. The latest 4,700 people killed, 60,000 buildings destroyed, including 400 schools and 30 hospitals, still some 30,000 people missing, maybe as many as 18,000 homeless. And so with the magnitude of this, one of the estimates is, according to a expert from the Andean Development Corporation, that the COF, maybe as many as $37 billion in needed reparations. And the money that's been pledged doesn't even begin to get at that. But as you point out, with that scope of destruction, the team that is clearly in place with Delcy Rodriguez, who is the same essentially corrupt and inefficient old team ruled under Nicolas Maduro, is just not up to the task. The government capabilities in various different areas have withered. Of course, you have a already broken down hospital and other public administration infrastructure, electricity infrastructure, even before the earthquake actually occurred. And so you started out with weakness, you started out with essentially a corrupt, incompetent group, and now that group, essentially you have to fight the fight with the group that you bring with you. And so probably the unexpected inconvenience of the Trump administration having cut this deal essentially to get access to Venezuela's oil and to achieve short-term stability is it now finds itself with a Venezuelan partner that is completely corrupt and illegitimate and is in no condition to do its part either to respond to the current disaster or to be a credible partner going forward with the reconstruction and administration of billions of dollars that will be needed to rebuild the country in the future. So clearly a change is needed. That's been something that has been highlighted by the frustration of Venezuelans. There was a poll that just came out suggesting that something like two-thirds of the people, according to Atlas Intel, two-thirds of Venezuelans oppose the way that Delcy Rodriguez has handled things. And so there's clearly, this really is an unexpected emphasis on the inadequacy of the current government, its illegitimacy, and the need of change. But the U.S. is kind of stuck with what it has at the moment.
0: Colombia, the vote is done. Delcy Rodriguez is the president of Colombia. His energy, his background, all look to curing whatever ails the country. But there was news that Petro, the president of Colombia until the transition, objects to the vote, and that there was noise made that they would be challenging the vote. Is that going forward a challenge to De La Espria?
1: Well, you have a certain duality in that Petro has not given up on his completely unsubstantiated claims, but even his actual candidate, even Cepeda, of his Pacto Historical Party, has kind of backed away from what Petro said. He hasn't completely divorced himself from it, but again, even the candidate who lost is not pressing this too loudly. And there was a important statement that was made by a large number of countries affiliated with Shield of the Americas, expressing quote deep concern about these attempts to go after the challenges to clearly legitimate constitutionally legitimate elections held properly. I mean, Argentina, Bolivia, Chile, Costa Rica, Dominican Republic, Ecuador, El Salvador, Guyana, Honduras, Panama, Paraguay, and Trinidad and Tobago all signed on to this.
0: And we have 30 seconds, Evan. 30 seconds.
1: My sense is the transition happens. Even the current defense minister, who has behaved himself, in a very honorable way, General Sanchez, has said that, he has welcomed the incoming designated defense minister, General Mora. And so, by all measures, the transition is going forward. The new government ministers, including the vice president, Restrepo, were just in right. Washington at the Atlantic Council talking about this. So, transition's going forward, John.
0: Professor Evan Ellis, U.S. Army War College, this is the New World Report. We're going to the Andes, where there's democracy to watch closely. I'm John Batchelor.
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3: TikTok is one of the world's most popular apps for not only viewing short videos, but also creating and sharing content. 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
4: And what we really found was very heartwarming. 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And so that really led us to this idea of irreplaceable instinct. Don't get me wrong, they are still leaning into things like technology, but they're also going with their gut too.
3: More on TikTok and you tomorrow.
2: That was your Tech It Out Minute, brought to you by
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6: A Bloomington man is in custody after threatening to kidnap and eat a police officer, quote, Hannibal Lecter style. 36-year-old Joel Perez is facing five different charges after a series of events July 8th and 9th. Investigators say he threatened to throw a bomb in the recreation yard of the McLean County Detention Center. He will remain in custody pending his trial after the court ruled he was in an unstable mental state. The city of Bloomington has received another state grant totaling $200,000 to pay for housing revitalization projects. The city received a grant last year totaling $500,000 for home improvements from the Illinois Housing Development Authority. Bloomington is currently the top performer in the state in terms of spending those dollars. And another new law aims to help veterans with higher education and mental health services. Senate Bill 3737 will make sure Illinois service members are not penalized when called to military service. The Illinois Serve Act models federal law by requiring public and private colleges to accommodate academic military leave. Peoria police released the identity of the man found dead in an East Bluffs home. 41-year-old David King was found in a freezer after police were called for a welfare check on Monday. Two people were then arrested on Tuesday, 29-year-old Michael Jansen and 26-year-old Portia Stokes. They are charged with first-degree murder and concealment of a homicidal death. They will face a detention hearing on Friday. A 15-year-old Peoria boy is recovering after being stabbed near Manuel High School on Tuesday. Police say the victim suffered a stab wound to his shoulder and is in the hospital. A 13-year-old boy was arrested and charged with aggravated domestic battery. And the Peoria Election Commission is asking for help from the community, saying they need more election judges for the upcoming midterms. They're looking for people of both parties registered to vote in Peoria County. with a good level of professionalism and integrity. Commission leaders say the more judges they have, the faster they can count votes. From the WMBD TV newsroom, I'm Patrick Cunningham.
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0: WJBC and Beer Nuts present the Scott Miller Show hat. This is an embroidered baseball cap. On the front of it, the Beer Nuts logo and the Scott Miller Show logo. And on the back of the hat, my cartoon photo with the big mustache. This is not a contest prize. This hat is not for sale. The only way to get a Scott Miller hat is when I gift them randomly. Now, there is only one rule. You cannot ask for a hat. If you ask for one, you are restricted from receiving a hat. You are banned. You do not get a hat. WJBC, good morning. Who's this?
1: Good morning. This is your mom. I want a hat. I'm a down low.
0: Mom?
1: We won't tell anybody.
0: What is rule number one?
2: Don't ask for a hat.
0: No hat for her.
3: Somewhat hesitant response to the crisis. On the left, you have people such as the COB and Tupac Katari, the radicalized workers movements that saw that they could get something by bringing the country to a standstill. You have Evo Morales, the Cocalero, whose six federations in Chapari are fundamentally funding these challenges. Again, he is still at large, wanted for essentially, traffic in minors. Gabriel Zapata, a 14-year-old girl that he apparently had relations with an illegitimate child, et cetera, et cetera. So he is still, not been brought to justice. And then you have the deepening crisis. A lot of the promises that were made to increase salaries and postpone certain reforms, create economic problems to come. And of course, you have these substantial problems of corruption and illegal activity that Bolivia is trying to bring into DEA and others in ways to bring some of that under control. They had brought down two important cocaleros, but that which brings in a flood of corrupted money and people who are interested in continuing instability, that continues in effect. And so the sense is that President Paz escaped the current fight, but whether it's a matter of months or more, there's it probably sets the stage for another fight yet to come in this country that is in the center of South America, and with questions of Cuban influence and Cocalero influence and other things, really goes to the heart of everything that the Trump administration is trying to fight against in combat in the Americas.
4: During a recent visit, and you were there during the worst of the blockades, there was a report about the prospects of the economy restoring itself. I have to believe that the conflict with Morales damaged that prospect. Do we know anything about how much it damaged, and what Bolivia must do to come out of the hole of those blockades?
3: Well, depending on the calculations, Bolivia lost several percentage points of its GDP. I mean, billions of dollars. Now, some of that can be undone in terms of, as the road blockades and the immediate impediments to commerce are lifted. Also, the Paz government has recently tried to encourage people who have hidden U.S. dollars, so to speak, under their mattresses, trying to put them into these new U.S. denominated accounts. That was recent news. But in terms of the broader issues of Bolivia's financial and fiscal stability, in terms of the addressing of structural defects in the economy, its cash cow gas production is falling through the floor, trying to get new investments. As long as the question of Paz's future and the question of political stability is not resolved, major new mining and other investment is not going to go through, as long as the question of corruption and juridical stability is not addressed. And so, probably right now, some of the key things, again, economic activity has been resumed, but the fundamental problems that are creating shortages, inflation, financial difficulties, and delaying the greatly needed long-term investment have not yet been resolved.
4: We go to Peru. The resolution of the election, I believe, puts Fujimori in the presidency. But there were at least two jailed former presidents in country. There is an opposition that has great strength in the indigenous areas. And there's the question of the Fujimori family in general and doubts about their credibility sometimes. So what is the status? What is your thinking of Peru? Given its relationship with the future, given its relationship with China, given doubts about its governance.
3: For me, John, Peru's steps forward under Keiko Fujimori will probably be one of the important stories in the coming weeks. Keiko is going to be inaugurated on July 28th, so against just a little bit.

0: We will see probably the naming of some of the cabinet ministers, some of the rumors, people possibly like Luis Carranza as a possible minister of finance. The indications are that she could be focusing on a group of relatively credible pro-Western people. Keiko has already said in terms of counter-drug cooperation that she is going to join the Shield of the Americas along with President-elect of Colombia, Alvaro de la Espria. Some of the other rumored persons in her cabinet also, possibly Vladimir Orac of the left, suggest that although Fuerza Popular, her party, doesn't always play well with others, but there might be an attempt to have a broader coalition. The new bicameral Congress means that she will probably not be as vulnerable to being brought down by votes of the fragmented Congress as has been the case in the past, and yet the continuing fragmented nature of the Congress, even though her party has the largest single piece of that, mean that she's going to have to do a lot of dealing in transactions. So I think we will have a pro-U.S., pretty good pro-Western government with solid policies going forward. The real question becomes tackling the vast corruption and narco-trafficking and illegal mining and insecurity. And these will all be things where Keiko will have to work closely with the U.S. and others to bring these things under control to show progress. I suspect that she'll be able to show some progress and bring in some investment. And, of course, the broader question is where she goes with China in the future, given their control of much of the mining sector and other sectors, petroleum, and, of course, the port of Chiang Kai, just to name a few. And so how to navigate between China and the U.S. to solve those very significant problems and to take the country forward.
1: Keiko Fujimori, the daughter, does she harbor grievances because of the way her father was treated by the very people who are in power today?
0: I suspect that she has some grievances, John. I mean, she was put in jail multiple times on charges of corruption. Of course, her father was implicated also on various corruption charges and forced to live in exile. His last years, although being able to get a reprieve from some of those charges were not entirely happy. But at the end of the day, the question is, who does she blame? And so my sense is that she is in a position to take forward a relatively pro-U.S., pro-establishment orientation. The groups that she might blame for some of those other things, especially on the left, both what's called the caviar left and the more radical left, are separate from the people, the U.S., the more traditional establishment that she's going to work with. So I don't see it. Evidence in her discourse just yet that she has scores to settle. I think after three previous electoral losses, she's probably focusing on the joy of finally getting to be a president and putting forth a good team. But certainly the depth of political struggle that she has had and the Fujimori family has had, certainly have to leave scars as she figures out the path forward for Peru.
1: Your report to me was that the diaspora vote was determinative and it went heavily for Keiko Fujimori. Are they expecting the diaspora to return now that she's in authority, or are they comfortable where they are?
0: Well, compared to, for example, Venezuela, where you had 9 million Venezuelans left, or Cuba, where you've had 1.5 million Cubans of a much smaller population leave, although many Peruvians have left, there was never a diaspora being pushed out because things were so bad. Indeed, the Peruvian economy has been relatively strong, and you have not had an authoritarian state that is, persecuted systematically people to cause them to flee. And so my sense is that, although you might have some people coming back, the real theme here is the diaspora, the people who felt that for economic reasons or other reasons, they had to pursue opportunities in the United States or Spain or elsewhere in Europe. They're just so frustrated with the legacy of corruption and mismanagement and organized crime that they looked at the left and where different leftist leaders had taken the country just felt that there was a need for more law and order and more pro-Western government. So my sense is that most of the diaspora stays, but is clearly the diaspora who is seen the country go downhill in terms of governance in recent years and corruption and political instability is probably at least tentatively hopeful and pleased that Keiko will have a chance.
1: Argentina is transformed under President Milei, but there are questions. And one of the questions comes up during the excitement over the World Cup and all of that. But it reminds all of us that the 80s are not far away. In fact, they're not even done. And the part of the 80s that I'm looking at is that sharp, bitter war between Argentina's dictatorship at the time and Britain's parliament that led to Britain reasserting its power over the Falkland Islands. From the Argentine point of view, it's unfinished business, the Malvinas. I see it raised up again, sometimes in editorial cartoons, but my understanding over the years is that Argentina is not at all content with the present status. Is there a conversation between London and Buenos Aires about this? Has Milei raised it in international circles?
0: Well, certainly, John, the fact that the World Cup finals in which, you know, patriotism and national sentiments are high is going to be between Argentina and Great Britain. Probably that will have been resolved by the time most of our listeners hear this. But, you know, one recalls how, you know, soccer and political tensions have played out elsewhere. One remembers the so to speak, brief soccer war between El Salvador and Honduras many years ago. But my sense is this just illustrates the fact that it is an unresolved issue. It's certainly something that Great Britain would prefer not to talk about. They consider it resolved. And on the other hand, Javier Milei would prefer. He's actually a great admirer of Margaret Thatcher and her conservative stewardship. And so Milei is probably one of the least anti-British Argentine leaders, certainly much less anti-British in his rhetoric than what you saw with some of the Peronist leaders, such as Cristina Kirchner, De Fernandez. But certainly it is an unresolved issue. And the new agreements that are in place now with the United States, a conversation of collaboration, not having to do with the Falklands, but having to do with that whole critical South Atlantic area, which also involves the shared, waterways in an area between the southern tip and Antarctica, which also includes the Straits of Magellan, over which Chile technically has sovereignty. That entire area, of course, with U.S. collaboration with Argentina, possibly over a new polar base and a new security agreement where the United States understands that it, with Argentina's collaboration, wants to have more presence in that area. Not because of Britain, but to deny the ability of China to, shut off maritime transits in time of war. So lots of strategic importance in that area of the world that's often neglected. And the current soccer match will probably recall some of those existing tensions. But I don't think that Javier Milei is getting ready to go back to war against the Great Britain anytime soon.
1: Professor Evan Ellis, U.S. Army War College, Democracy, question marks. I'm John Batchelor.
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9: 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Thanks to our friends over at Luca Grill. 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

0: I'm John Batts with Professor Evan Ellis of the U.S. Army War College. Democracy, the vote. Two odd stories, one in El Salvador, one in Brazil. I'll tell the Brazil story quickly and puzzle. The Brazilian Assembly, Congress, has voted to bar Flavio Bolsonaro, a candidate for the presidency in this year's vote, from talking or visiting with his father, who is under house arrest, former President Jair Bolsonaro. Bizarre. At the same time, there's news from El Salvador, but let's begin because we need to be with dispatch. What are they thinking? Evan, help me understand this. They're barring a son from talking to his very ill father. Why?
1: Well, certainly in optics and really probably in the broader scheme, it just it smacks of unnecessary cruelty. The technicality given was that the previous court ruling it said that Jair Bolsonaro could not directly or indirectly use internet and social media to do political communications. And so the fact that a handwritten letter given by Jair Bolsonaro to Flavio, Flavio chose maybe with or without his father's knowledge to read that in one of his social media commentaries. That was taken as evidence by Alexandre de Moraes, the consistently anti-Bolsonaro Supreme Court head, to be evidence sufficient to say that the previous court ruling against Jair Bolsonaro had been violated, and thus until round one of the election is over, 90 days from now, there is no contact permitted between Flavio Bolsonaro in his father. But at the end of the day, Jair Bolsonaro is in poor health. To say that, son and his father, for what would seem superficially to be, not an intentional social communication, should be denied time from his father. This may backfire on, those within the judiciary in Brazil who seem to be trying to, sabotage the Bolsonaro political campaign, and it may lead into the perception that there is a level of foul play and cruelty by the establishment Workers' Party in Lula here to shut out this this marginalized but important portion of the Brazilian population that supported Jair Bolsonaro and now support his continuation of the family through Flavio.
0: Oh, okay. On to oddities of democracy in the Americas. El Salvador, Bukele, very successful, very popular, and now running for a third term. What doesn't belong?
1: Well, John, according to initially the Salvadoran Constitution, and also according to the last Supreme Court ruling that said Bukele could run last time for one more term. Now that Bukele's New Ideas parties have nominated him to be candidate in the election in 2027, which would be his third term, it appears not only to go against the previous constitution, but even against the previous ruling in 2021, which said he could run for one more term. Now, in all fairness, Bukele has done amazing things for El Salvador and its security and the renovation of its economy and other things. But you just have this minor inconvenience of, a president and his party seeming to ignore what happens with the Constitution. Now, he's got two-thirds of the legislature with his New Ideas party, so if they don't like the Constitution, they can always change it, but that raises certain additional discomfort for the idea of democratic and constitutional constraints in El Salvador, however amazing Bukele has been in terms of what he's done for the country.
0: A republic, if you can keep it, does not seem to apply to El Salvador. This is uncomfortable making, because what example is this for the rest of the Americas, that you can just ignore a constitution when it's inconvenient and the approval rating is high? Anybody could use that. Do you agree?
1: Absolutely. That's the risk when you have a democracy without constraints. And it's interesting, there was a recent Latino barometer poll that said that over half of the people in Latin America, because of their frustration with government performance, would support a more authoritarian solution if it got results. The problem we're seeing in El Salvador and other people that want to copy the El Salvador model is that Bukele has clearly gotten some pretty good results. But do you throw away checks and balances and democratic constraints because you, at least in the near term, like the results? And so I think it goes to some of the dangers that poor government performance and people who promise to deliver
0: 30 seconds, Evan, 30 seconds.
1: The way that puts at risk fundamental democratic protections and imbalances, not only in El Salvador, but throughout the Americas.
0: A government of law is the model that is meant to be in place. A government of law, not Bukele. Evan Ellis, U.S. Army War College Strategic Studies Institute. I'm John Batchelor.
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12: From ABC News, I'm Dave Packer. The 2026 midterm elections are just months away, but tonight, the president raising doubts about the results of the 2020 election that he lost to Joe Biden, calling for an investigation asserting interference from China.
13: Today, I'm asking the Office of the Director of National Intelligence, the Department of Justice, the FBI, and the CIA to investigate how and why such crucial information was hidden, to fire those involved in the cover-up, and to file criminal charges if appropriate.
12: Ahead of the speech, Democratic Senator Richard Blumenthal.
14: He's going back in time without addressing the real needs of the American people, the rising costs of everything from gasoline to groceries. And people want to vote this November, and the turnout is going to be huge, even though Donald Trump has embarked on a campaign of suppressing the vote.
12: Tonight's speech is President Trump is calling for Congress to pass the Save America Act to require proof of citizenship for voter registration and other measures.
15: The man who's been running President Trump's teleprompter, settling with federal regulators after they say he made more than $100,000 by placing bets on several of the president's speeches on the prediction market. CENTCOM says U.S. forces hit Iran with another round of strikes today. Kuwait reporting drone attacks, but White House Press Secretary Caroline Levitt says
16: Iran very much continues to talk to the United States of America and express that they want to make a deal with us because they are suffering.
15: Wildfire smoke primarily from Canada, darkening skies from the Midwest to the East Coast today. Catastrophic flash floods swamping Texas, with some areas recording a year's worth of rain in just a few days. The governor reporting two people have died. Acting Attorney General Todd Blanche met with several victims of deceased convicted sex offender Jeffrey Epstein earlier today as he seeks confirmation for that job permanently. You're listening to ABC News.
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15: Latest reports on the U.S. economy were mixed. One finds shoppers spent less than economists expected.
20: U.S. consumers purchased $768 billion worth of stuff last month, slightly more than the previous month and more than 6.5% above the level of June 2025. Amazon's Prime Day helped to push up retail sales, but bars and restaurants don't appear to have benefited much from World Cup. Government analysts say receipts from those establishments barely budged last month.
15: ABC's Jim Ryan. Another report shows fewer workers applied for unemployment last week. Lawmakers in Washington, D.C. have passed a bill that would allow foster teens to select their own legal families. It's expected to take effect in September. Meta is rolling out a new safety feature that will notify a parent if a teen's conversation with the company's AI program suggests they may be considering self-harm.
21: Meta says it built a dedicated AI system to identify these types of high-risk conversations, working with experts and parents to determine which types of conversations should warrant an alert. And as an additional safeguard, any chat flagged by AI will be reviewed by a human before an alert is sent. And they say if the teen's intent is ambiguous, they will err on the side of caution.
15: ABC Chief Business Correspondent Rebecca Jarvis. In Washington State, a Kitsap County Sheriff's Office, they came to the rescue of a woman who got trapped inside of a Tesla operating in pet safe mode when an automatic safety device failed. Dave Packer, ABC News.
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0: Westwood One presents America at Night. Here's your host, McGraw-Milhaven.
1: Okay, we're going to have a little format change here just because the president is speaking from the White House. Let's go to him live right now.
13: Borders have been transformed into the most secure borders in the history of our country, with zero illegal aliens being admitted to the United States in the past 14 months. That is zero. Nobody thought it was possible. We had the worst border in the history of our country, and now we have the best. Crime is plummeting nationwide, with the murder rate at its lowest level since 1900, or more than 125 years ago. We're making a record investment in our armed forces, and we have the strongest and most powerful military by far anywhere in the world. I built it during my first term, and unfortunately, we're forced to use it now. We won in Venezuela, which is now working with us to produce millions and millions of barrels of oil. We are likewise winning big in Iran, and you will see the fruits of that labor very, very shortly. America is back and doing really well, but we still have a major challenge that must be urgently addressed, because no country could be great without fair and honest elections. You have to trust your country, because if there can be no trust, there can be no greatness. And that's very simple. No trust, no greatness. For many years, I've called for bold, swift, and decisive action to protect the integrity of America's elections. Every American deserves to know that when they cast their vote, that vote will be counted accurately in a system, and that is to make that system secure, one where cheating and interference are not just difficult, but virtually impossible. Unfortunately, the system we have today falls catastrophically short of that standard. Tonight, I'm announcing the immediate declassification and release of critical intelligence, revealing shocking vulnerabilities in our election infrastructure. This evidence shows that the election system we have dangerously exposes, and really exposes, like levels never thought possible, to hacking, exploitation, and foreign interference. Just as disturbingly, this vital information has for many years been covered up and hidden from you, the American people, our beautiful, our great American people. But that all changes right now. The documents we will release starting tonight have been gathered by the White House Government Transparency Task Force, a great group of people, along with the staff of the President's Intelligence Advisory Board, supported by our top intelligence agency chiefs, who have all personally reviewed the findings we are presenting this evening and fully confirmed their authenticity. You can see these documents for yourself at whitehouse.gov. That's whitehouse.gov. Go check it out. Our purpose in disclosing this information is not to weaken confidence in election, but to earn that confidence by confronting vulnerabilities and correcting them very, very quickly. And that's what we're doing. The documents cover five major areas of concern. First, they show that over a period of years, starting during the 2020 election cycle, the People's Republic of China carried out what is believed to be the largest compromise of election data in history, resulting in China's illicit acquisition of 220 million U.S. voter files. That information includes names, addresses, phone numbers, political party preferences, and other sensitive data that would be needed to register to vote and engage in other nefarious activities, which is exactly what was happening. This data loss presents an unprecedented election security nightmare. The intelligence even shows that China has signed a data exploitation unit specifically to this new project. Compounding the travesty, the second set of documents we are releasing reveals that members of the deep state, very, very famous group of people, in many cases, in our intelligence agency work to actively suppress and downplay information about the extent of China's sinister election meddling, covering it up from both the president and the American people like nobody thought was possible. U.S. spy agencies began learning about the compromise of voter registration files in 2020 when they discovered that tens of millions of voter data, think of that, tens of millions of voters' data in 18 states have been bought, stolen, or hacked by China. Yet those responsible for sounding the alarm instead kept the information secret and hidden. They did not disclose to me as president or to anyone else, and to the best of our knowledge, they did not inform Congress. In fact, all they kept saying is, this is the most secure election in the history of our country, a standard, very pat line that was divvied out to say. The cover-up of this colossal security breach is even more disturbing in light of the additional information showing that China engaged in other election-related activities to undermine my first administration and our 2020 campaign. They did not want, and they just didn't want it. They fought like hell not to have it Donald Trump to win, and for good reason. As the documents we are releasing show, CIA reporting explicitly stated, and I quote, in mid-2018, the Chinese Communist Party's policy was to leverage all domestic and foreign elements that were opposed to the U.S. president in an effort to reduce the U.S. president's votes and make him resign or prevent his reelection. Isn't that nice? Also, in mid-2018, China was working to influence the results of the U.S. midterm elections and later the results of the 2020 presidential election itself. Separately, in mid-2019, the Chinese government's strategy against the United States was focused on undermining domestic confidence in the U.S. president. They wanted to just make you sound like your president wasn't so hot, when actually your president has done a great job, and they did everything possible to do exactly that. Going on, this document says, and this is by the CIA, the strategy included efforts to use Chinese contacts with big U.S. companies to influence U.S. business leaders to turn against the President of the United States of America. The Chinese government sought to identify U.S. journalists who had reported negatively on the U.S. President and pay them large sums of money to write more negative articles about him, as many as they could, and they didn't care what they said. The Chinese government wanted U.S. president to lose the next election, and the reason they wanted me to lose is because they knew I was wise to them, charged them billions and billions of dollars worth of tariffs, and built the strongest military anywhere in the world. We have the strongest military anywhere in the world. These are exact quotes from the CIA reporting. The name of the person doing the quote is now under review, but it gets even worse. Raw intelligence obtained by the FBI in 2020, yet buried by rogue bureaucrats, stated that China's activities even included an attempt to manufacture illegal ballots for Joe Biden. Documents show that during this period, dozens of significant CIA and NSA reports about China's election targeting were kept out of the presidential briefing. These were briefings I would get almost every day. Everything was kept out that was of importance. One email among intelligence analysts admitted that they had, quote, deliberately massaged the presidential daily briefing to withhold information regarding Chinese activities related to the election. Another official inside the FBI wrote that she was running, quote, a shadow government, unquote, to keep intelligence about China's election meddling from becoming known and to keep it away from the honorable press. Other officials who witnessed such efforts perceived the motivations to be blatantly political. Recently, we found significant numbers of burn bags in formation, and this is a group of bags that were used to destroy information given by President Barack Hussein Obama to be burned. It was supposed to be burned. These bags were supposed to be at a different level by different people, incinerated and checked, but it never happened. Maybe we got lucky. We believe this was not done on purpose, but rather through gross incompetence of the people that were supposed to burn the bags. But the findings are stunning. Today, I'm asking the Office of the Director of National Intelligence, the Department of Justice, the FBI, and the CIA to investigate how and why such crucial information was hidden, to fire those involved in the cover-up, and to file criminal charges, if appropriate, against these people. Yet concealing China's meddling was only the beginning. The third set of documents we are releasing proves that for many years, Americans were blatantly lied to about the security of our election infrastructure, including electronic voting machines and ballot counting systems, dishonest almost all. They're vulnerable and they're easily compromised, and people within our government knew that. Tonight, we're publishing a series of previously classified U.S. intelligence community assessments and other reports proving that our government has long known these machines are extremely exposed to attack. As one assessment states, we judge that the United States adversaries, including at a minimum Russia, China, Iran, North Korea, as well as non-state groups, have the capability to compromise U.S. election infrastructure. That's unquote, but that's some statement, isn't it? Made by supposedly great patriots of our country. The document goes on to further state that, quote, we assess that centralized election-related data repositories, such as voter registration databases, poll books, and other official election websites, are most vulnerable to exploitation, and adversaries could use this access to these systems to disrupt election processes within the United States of America. Tonight, we're releasing all of those findings, and spanning from January 2020 to June 2026, this is a cyber threat aimed at the very heart of our democracy. Many people have questioned whether it could actually be possible to electronically manipulate vote totals or change election results on these terrible machines. Today, we are releasing documents that show the CIA obtained reporting of a specific plot to do a big number in favor of the corrupt Maduro regime in Venezuela. And that's exactly what happened, conspiring to digitally rig their own country's elections in 2020, and that's what they did. This reporting included precise details about methods to regime develop to digitally alter vote totals in ways that could not be detected even with an audit, no matter how deep they went. This intelligence underscores why we must take urgent action to ensure that our own system can never, ever be hacked or compromised like it was in the past. The fourth set of documents reveals that even when significant evidence of fraud has been detected, it has been buried and covered up. Among the disclosures tonight are FBI files detailing evidence of alleged fraud by a large-scale voter registration operation in Michigan. In 2020, Michigan State Police raided a Democrat Get Out the Vote organization, corrupt group, in Muskegon. And we're so concerned by what they
1: We're going to put this speech on hold as it's being given live from the White House. We're going to take a quick break. We will continue the coverage of President Trump's speech from the White House in a moment. America at Night, back in a moment.
0: Live from coast to coast, this is America at Night with McGraw-Milhaven.

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13: Okay, we paused President's speech. We're going to try and fit it all here in the show. If you just stay with us through the breaks, we'll try and get it all in here. It sounds like he's wrapping up, but we pick up from where we left off. Here's President Bush just moments ago from the White House.
14: That they contacted the FBI in Detroit. The documents state that some canvassers admitted to FBI agents that they signed voter registration forms in other people's names, submitted fraudulent registration for people who did not exist, and received gift cards tied to their number of applications that they produced. In other words, it was pay, play, and cheat. The FBI agents working on the case believe that crimes were committed, yet the Biden Department of Justice slow-walked the investigation and killed it. Tonight, I'm asking the FBI director to ensure that the matter is fully investigated and to work with the Department of Justice to prosecute those responsible for any crimes. Finally, to reveal just how vulnerable our elections continue to be, we are releasing the results of a stunning investigation by the Department of Homeland Security. According to the DHS review, state voter rolls and public records, they identified approximately 278,000 non-citizens who are registered to vote in federal elections. Since Democrat states refuse to share their voter files, the real number is actually much higher than that. Yet, even this limited analysis found more than 250,000 foreigners illegally registered to vote. Put together, these disclosures reveal an election system so broken and so vulnerable that no one can possibly defend it. It is not defensible. Hundreds of millions of U.S. voter files are in the hands of foreign governments. Our machines and ballot counting systems are exposed to hacking and manipulation and corruption. China and other countries have been trying to meddle in our elections. Evidence of fraud has been buried. Hundreds of thousands of non-citizens and dead people are listed and active on the voter rolls. And yet we still have elections with no...
13: President Trump, we're going to pause him again. We have to fit another break in here. Sorry about that. We have to pay our bills. But when we come back, we will conclude President Trump's speech from the White House. We'll put this on pause. You will miss nothing if you stick through the break. Stay right there. America at Night, back in a moment.
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3: 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I'm the afternoon host from 4 until 6, live and local coverage. 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

0: WJBC and Beer Nuts present the Scott Miller Show hat. This is an embroidered baseball cap. On the front of it, the Beer Nuts logo and the Scott Miller Show logo. And on the back of the hat, my cartoon photo with the big mustache. This is not a contest prize. This hat is not for sale. The only way to get a Scott Miller hat is when I gift them randomly. Now, there is only one rule. You cannot ask for a hat. If you ask for one, you are restricted from receiving a hat. You are banned. You do not get a hat. WJBC, good morning. Who's this?
1: Good morning. This is your mom. I want a hat. I'm a down low.
0: Mom?
1: We won't tell anybody.
0: What is rule number one?
2: Don't ask for a hat.
0: No hat for her.
3: And there's one in Rochester, New York, and it's called the Museum of Play. And I'll just kind of give you the quick backstory, because it's kind of interesting. There was a woman, a local to Rochester, her name was Margaret Strong, and she passed away back in 1969. But she had this collection of toys, and the collection had grown to like 300,000 pieces, if you can even imagine. And so when she passed away, she donated her collection to what is now known as the National Museum of Play. And by the way, of the 300,000 pieces, 22,000 of them were dolls. She loved dolls. But anyway, so fast forward to today, they have this massive footprint there in Rochester. It's a 375,000 square foot facility. It is massive. And truly, McGraw, if I do like a top 20 of all museums in the country, this is in the top 10, top 15. It is just amazing. One of the cool things about
4: Hold on a second. You're okay, saying okay. This Museum of Play in Rochester is in your top 10 museums?
3: Yeah, 100%.
4: Wow. All right. Why?
3: Yeah. No, it's unbelievable. Well, for starters, it's home to the Toy Hall of Fame, home to the World Video Game Hall of Fame. We'll talk about that coming up in just a second here. But so, for example, some of the things that they have on display. And by the way, as you walk through this place, it is a time capsule. You are transported back to your childhood, right? So one of the incredible things they have on display, maybe my favorite, they have an original Monopoly board. Okay.
4: Oh, wow.
3: So when Parker Brothers released their version of Monopoly in 1935, the boards were circular, right? So we're all familiar with the traditional rectangle version, right?
4: Yeah.
3: But back in the day, apparently the gist was, you know, kitchen tables were circular, and so they made the Monopoly board to go right on top of the circular tables that folks would have, like, in their living rooms or dining rooms or whatever. And so to see that up close and in person is pretty cool. And as you're walking through that part of the museum, you do see all of these board games. It's just one section of the museum. But, I mean, any board game you can think of, obscure stuff, things from your childhood. I mean, just super, super cool. So it's one of my favorite. It's so awesome. We'll talk about the Toy Hall of Fame for a second. So every year since, 1998 is when they started inducting actual toys into the Toy Hall of Fame. And maybe I'll just throw out a few of these and you can maybe tell me if you agree that they should be in the Toy Hall of Fame. So in the first class of toys, McGraw, these were some that went in initially. The Etch-A-Sketch. Did you have an Etch-A-Sketch?
4: We did have an Etch-A-Sketch, yes.
3: Yeah, they made it in there. Legos, you got to have Legos. Lincoln right. Logs, remember Lincoln Logs?
4: I love Lincoln Logs.
3: Play-Doh, the Radio Flyer Wagon, Tinker Toys. I don't think either one of us are old enough for Tinker Toys. and the Viewmaster. Remember the Viewmaster where you'd put
4: the red
3: thing you'd pull down? Yes. And the yo-yo. So those were some of the first ones. Now, fast forward to today, I'll give you some of the ones that have gone in recently into the Toy Hall of Fame.

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13: 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I'm the afternoon host from 4 until 6, live and local coverage. 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Thanks to our friends over at Luca Grill. 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
4: 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Thanks to our friends over at Luca Grill. Also, don't forget on Tuesday, our phone lines are open at 309-829-2345 for a talk to us Tuesday. 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I'm the afternoon host from 4 until 6, live and local coverage. We bring you up to the minute news. Plus, we hear from every Monday the head coach and general manager of the Bloomington Bison, Philip Barsky. Thanks to our friends over at Luca Grill. Also, don't forget on Tuesday, our phone lines are open at 309-829-2345 for a talk to us Tuesday. 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
5: We are releasing the results of a stunning investigation by the Department of Homeland Security. According to the DHS review, state voter rolls and public records, they identified approximately 278,000 non-citizens who are registered to vote in federal elections.
6: That's President Trump and his speech from the White House tonight. Let's go to Sandra in Hurley, New Mexico. Sandra, welcome.

0: WJBC and Beer Nuts present the Scott Miller Show hat. This is an embroidered baseball cap. On the front of it, the Beer Nuts logo and the Scott Miller Show logo. And on the back of the hat, my cartoon photo with the big mustache. This is not a contest prize. This hat is not for sale. The only way to get a Scott Miller hat is when I gift them randomly. Now, there is only one rule. You cannot ask for a hat. If you ask for one, you are restricted from receiving a hat. You are banned. You do not get a hat. WJBC, good morning. Who's this?
1: Good morning. This is your mom. I want a hat. I'm a down low.
0: Mom?
1: We won't tell anybody.
0: What is rule number one?
2: Don't ask for a hat.
0: No hat for her.
3: It doesn't seem like it makes much sense. If you're complaining about being hacked by China, why would you cut back on the one thing that would stop China from and to capture and to keep our election safe? Why would you cut back on that?
4: Yeah, but were those his words that he cut back on that? And I don't remember hearing that.
3: He did not mention that in his speech.
4: No.
3: But he has previously it has been reported that he has cut back on those cyber organizations in his administration.
4: Well, and whatever decisions were made about that, we're in terrible debt. Okay. And the other thing is that.
3: Well, but hold on a second. Are we in so much debt that we can't afford to have free elections, free from China's influence?
4: We the people better do something about it, like go to the clerk's office and start removing these machines that cause fraud elections. Okay? If we don't actually, instead of talking about it all the time, who's doing this or that or the other thing?
3: He didn't mention the machines being fraudulent. He mentioned that in Venezuela they did some shenanigans, but that he didn't mention it was in America. He mentioned that it was in Venezuela.
4: No, we've got all voting machines that have already been.
3: Well, when Fox News reported that back in the day, Fox News had to hand over $750 million for their false reporting on those things. So that's been kind of debunked.
4: No. Then you listen to the wrong news.
3: Okay.
4: We don't go back to paper ballots. Then we're going to lose our country. Are you going to call in and call your representative and Congress people and demand them to sign the Save America Act? Are you going to do that?
3: Am I going to call my elected officials and demand they? No, I'm not going to do that.
4: Why? What kind of American army?
3: Well, I guess I mean, I thought I was a decent American.
4: Huh? You don't see any need to try to save America with the elections and all? You want the illegal?
3: No, I didn't. I just said I wasn't going to call my congressman and tell him to vote for the SAVE Act.
4: Well, then shame on you as an American.
3: All right. Anything else, Sandra?
4: No, just that, you know, you're playing both sides of the fence and it's really noticeable, you know,
3: right.
4: And I can't. Trust a lot, even what you're doing while you're busy talking about who's working at the grocery store, and we got our elections being stolen, but we can't talk about the speech.
3: We're talking about it right now.
4: Yeah, you waste a lot of time on the radio talking about, you know, you used to not be able to talk straight or something, or you had a cleft or something. I mean, who in the heck wants to hear all these stories? We don't.
3: Mm.
4: We'd like to know things that are important,
3: okay.
4: Like election fraud.
3: Right. Sandra does not want to hear stories. Duly noted, Sandra. Anything else?
4: Not your stories, okay?
3: Oh, you don't want to hear my stories. Okay, got it. Anything else?
4: No, nothing else.
3: Well, Sandra, you have yourself a good night now.
4: Well you too. You do the same. Bye-bye.
3: Right. Bye-bye now. Let's go to Donald in Missouri. Donald, you're on America at Night.
5: Well, actually, I for one do like your stories, but that has nothing to do with my comment here at this point. Last night, though, you did say on America Radio that, correct me if I'm wrong, please do, that you said ICE agents

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1: A Bloomington man is in custody after threatening to kidnap and eat a police officer, quote, Hannibal Lecter style. 36-year-old Joel Perez is facing five different charges after a series of events July 8th and 9th. Investigators say he threatened to throw a bomb in the recreation yard of the McLean County Detention Center. He will remain in custody pending his trial after the court ruled he was in an unstable mental state. The city of Bloomington has received another state grant totaling $200,000 to pay for housing revitalization projects. The city received a grant last year totaling $500,000 for home improvements from the Illinois Housing Development Authority. Bloomington is currently the top performer in the state in terms of spending those dollars. And another new law aims to help veterans with higher education and mental health services. Senate Bill 3737 will make sure Illinois service members are not penalized when called to military service. The Illinois Serve Act models federal law by requiring public and private colleges to accommodate academic military leave. Peoria police released the identity of the man found dead in an East Bluffs home. 41-year-old David King was found in a freezer after police were called for a welfare check on Monday. Two people were then arrested on Tuesday, 29-year-old Michael Jansen and 26-year-old Portia Stokes. They are charged with first-degree murder and concealment of a homicidal death. They will face a detention hearing on Friday. A 15-year-old Peoria boy is recovering after being stabbed near Manuel High School on Tuesday. Police say the victim suffered a stab wound to his shoulder and is in the hospital. A 13-year-old boy was arrested and charged with aggravated domestic battery. And the Peoria Election Commission is asking for help from the community, saying they need more election judges for the upcoming midterms. They're looking for people of both parties registered to vote in Peoria County with a good level of professionalism and integrity. Commission leaders say the more judges they have, the faster they can count votes. From the WMBD-TV Newsroom, I'm Patrick Cunningham.
2: ABC News, I'm Michelle Franzen. In Texas Hill Country, catastrophic flooding being blamed for at least one death. Governor Greg Abbott says the person died between Kerrville and Comfort and says no camps along the flooded Guadalupe River have sustained damage. The governor says over 70 people have been rescued so far. Tonight, President Trump delivering a speech. Sources familiar with the matter tell ABC News the president will detail information received from the Office of the Director of National Intelligence related to the 2020 election.
3: The president has long pushed debunked conspiracy theories to claim that his 2020 election loss was fraudulent. It's not immediately clear what allegations he'll make as part of this speech. The remarks come as the president recently named a loyalist, Bill Pulte, to lead the Office of the Director of National Intelligence. Pulte has no previous national security experience. Trump has said he wanted Pulte to declassify information. Karen Travers, ABC News, the White House.
2: At a press briefing, Caroline Levitt says the speech will focus on election integrity. On Wall Street, stocks are down this hour. This is ABC News.
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0: And welcome back to Coast. George Norrie with you. Dr. Justin Mabee with us. Climate change. Did you hear a lot about that when you were with NOAA?
1: Well, I worked in it quite a lot while I was there for 17 years.
0: And what kind of reaction did you get?
1: Well, everybody is in my field is pretty much committed themselves to the prevailing narrative, which I viewed as unscientific because, in my view, science is never settled. I have a physics background. Not many atmospheric scientists have physics backgrounds, by the way. It's one of the weaker fields amongst my community. And people are heavily influenced by their political beliefs and the media and what they listen to. And even scientists are susceptible to having their better judgment

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1: A Bloomington man is in custody after threatening to kidnap and eat a police officer, quote, Hannibal Lecter style. 36-year-old Joel Perez is facing five different charges after a series of events July 8th and 9th. Investigators say he threatened to throw a bomb in the recreation yard of the McLean County Detention Center. He will remain in custody pending his trial after the court ruled he was in an unstable mental state. The city of Bloomington has received another state grant totaling $200,000 to pay for housing revitalization projects. The city received a grant last year totaling $500,000 for home improvements from the Illinois Housing Development Authority. Bloomington is currently the top performer in the state in terms of spending those dollars. And another new law aims to help veterans with higher education and mental health services. Senate Bill 3737 will make sure Illinois service members are not penalized when called to military service. The Illinois Serve Act models federal law by requiring public and private colleges to accommodate academic military leave. Peoria police released the identity of the man found dead in an East Bluffs home. 41-year-old David King was found in a freezer after police were called for a welfare check on Monday. Two people were then arrested on Tuesday, 29-year-old Michael Jansen and 26-year-old Portia Stokes. They are charged with first-degree murder and concealment of a homicidal death. They will face a detention hearing on Friday. A 15-year-old Peoria boy is recovering after being stabbed near Manuel High School on Tuesday. Police say the victim suffered a stab wound to his shoulder and is in the hospital. A 13-year-old boy was arrested and charged with aggravated domestic battery. And the Peoria Election Commission is asking for help from the community, saying they need more election judges for the upcoming midterms. They're looking for people of both parties registered to vote in Peoria County with a good level of professionalism and integrity. Commission leaders say the more judges they have, the faster they can count votes. From the WMBD-TV newsroom, I'm Patrick Cunningham.
2: ABC News, I'm Michelle Franzen. In Texas Hill Country, catastrophic flooding being blamed for at least one death. Governor Greg Abbott says the person died between Kerrville and Comfort and says no camps along the flooded Guadalupe River have sustained damage. The governor says over 70 people have been rescued so far. Tonight, President Trump delivering a speech. Sources familiar with the matter tell ABC News the president will detail information received from the Office of the Director of National Intelligence related to the 2020 election.
3: The president has long pushed debunked conspiracy theories to claim that his 2020 election loss was fraudulent. It's not immediately clear what allegations he'll make as part of this speech. The remarks come as the president recently named a loyalist, Bill Pulte, to lead the Office of the Director of National Intelligence. Pulte has no previous national security experience. Trump has said he wanted Pulte to declassify information. Karen Travers, ABC News, the White House.
2: At a press briefing, Caroline Levitt says the speech will focus on election integrity. On Wall Street, stocks are down this hour. This is ABC News.
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1: A Bloomington man is in custody after threatening to kidnap and eat a police officer, quote, Hannibal Lecter style. 36-year-old Joel Perez is facing five different charges after a series of events July 8th and 9th. Investigators say he threatened to throw a bomb in the recreation yard of the McLean County Detention Center. He will remain in custody pending his trial after the court ruled he was in an unstable mental state. The city of Bloomington has received another state grant totaling $200,000 to pay for housing revitalization projects. The city received a grant last year totaling $500,000 for home improvements from the Illinois Housing Development Authority. Bloomington is currently the top performer in the state in terms of spending those dollars. And another new law aims to help veterans with higher education and mental health services. Senate Bill 3737 will make sure Illinois service members are not penalized when called to military service. The Illinois Serve Act models federal law by requiring public and private colleges to accommodate academic military leave. Peoria police released the identity of the man found dead in an East Bluffs home. 41-year-old David King was found in a freezer after police were called for a welfare check on Monday. Two people were then arrested on Tuesday, 29-year-old Michael Jansen and 26-year-old Portia Stokes. They are charged with first-degree murder and concealment of a homicidal death. They will face a detention hearing on Friday. A 15-year-old Peoria boy is recovering after being stabbed near Manuel High School on Tuesday. Police say the victim suffered a stab wound to his shoulder and is in the hospital. A 13-year-old boy was arrested and charged with aggravated domestic battery. And the Peoria Election Commission is asking for help from the community, saying they need more election judges for the upcoming midterms. They're looking for people of both parties registered to vote in Peoria County with a good level of professionalism and integrity. Commission leaders say the more judges they have, the faster they can count votes. From the WMBD-TV Newsroom, I'm Patrick Cunningham.
2: ABC News, I'm Michelle Franzen. In Texas Hill Country, catastrophic flooding being blamed for at least one death. Governor Greg Abbott says the person died between Kerrville and Comfort and says no camps along the flooded Guadalupe River have sustained damage. The governor says over 70 people have been rescued so far. Tonight, President Trump delivering a speech. Sources familiar with the matter tell ABC News the president will detail information received from the Office of the Director of National Intelligence related to the 2020 election.
3: The president has long pushed debunked conspiracy theories to claim that his 2020 election loss was fraudulent. It's not immediately clear what allegations he'll make as part of this speech. The remarks come as the president recently named a loyalist, Bill Pulte, to lead the Office of the Director of National Intelligence. Pulte has no previous national security experience. Trump has said he wanted Pulte to declassify information. Karen Travers, ABC News, the White House.
2: At a press briefing, Caroline Levitt says the speech will focus on election integrity. On Wall Street, stocks are down this hour. This is ABC News.
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0: WJBC and Beer Nuts present the Scott Miller Show hat. This is an embroidered baseball cap. On the front of it, the Beer Nuts logo and the Scott Miller Show logo. And on the back of the hat, my cartoon photo with the big mustache. This is not a contest prize. This hat is not for sale. The only way to get a Scott Miller hat is when I gift them randomly. Now, there is only one rule. You cannot ask for a hat. If you ask for one, you are restricted from receiving a hat. You are banned. You do not get a hat. WJBC, good morning. Who's this?
1: Good morning. This is your mom. I want a hat. I'm a down low.
0: Mom?
1: We won't tell anybody.
0: What is rule number one?
2: Don't ask for a hat.
0: No hat for her.
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0: And welcome back, George Norrie, along with James Wiley, as we talk about his work, The Time Traveler's Handbook. James, how did you pick the criteria for the locations that you picked?
1: Well, we wanted, as I said earlier, to offer a range of trips. And we did offer a couple of slightly more adventurous, risky ones. But generally, we wanted the traveler to have a safe experience. And because of the need to try and prevent any changes made to the past by them traveling there, we picked a lot of events that involved a lot of people, big crowds, mobs, masses of people. So the traveler could just, submerge themselves within the crowds, and they wouldn't stand out. And again, those kinds of events, generally 2 or 3 days, maybe something like that. So they were our go-to kind of option to try and find those kinds of experiences. So, for example, the Boston Tea Party. The Boston Tea Party is an excellent time travel option, obviously, because it's such a famous event and such a significant event. Mm-hmm. There'd be a lot of demand to go and see what that was like. We also have a great deal of evidence about what happened on the day and the night itself. So, we could reconstruct it in pretty microscopic kind of detail. So, the traveler really could, follow it every step of the way as the day passed and the momentum built. And also, I think, it's one of those events that's almost mythical because it's, gained so much significance. And I just think it's very interesting to visit moments in time where actually what happened is slightly different from what we all think happened.

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1: 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We bring you up to the minute news. Plus, we hear from every Monday the head coach and general manager of the Bloomington Bison, Philip Barsky. Thanks to our friends over at Luca Grill. Also, don't forget on Tuesday, our phone lines are open at 309-829-2345 for a talk to us Tuesday. 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We bring you up to the minute news. Plus, we hear from every Monday the head coach and general manager of the Bloomington Bison, Philip Barsky. Thanks to our friends over at Luca Grill. Also, don't forget on Tuesday, our phone lines are open at 309-829-2345 for a talk to us Tuesday. 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
1: A Bloomington man is in custody after threatening to kidnap and eat a police officer, quote, Hannibal Lecter style. 36-year-old Joel Perez is facing five different charges after a series of events July 8th and 9th. Investigators say he threatened to throw a bomb in the recreation yard of the McLean County Detention Center. He will remain in custody pending his trial after the court ruled he was in an unstable mental state. The city of Bloomington has received another state grant totaling $200,000 to pay for housing revitalization projects. The city received a grant last year totaling $500,000 for home improvements from the Illinois Housing Development Authority. Bloomington is currently the top performer in the state in terms of spending those dollars. And another new law aims to help veterans with higher education and mental health services. Senate Bill 3737 will make sure Illinois service members are not penalized when called to military service. The Illinois Serve Act models federal law by requiring public and private colleges to accommodate academic military leave. Peoria police released the identity of the man found dead in an East Bluffs home. 41-year-old David King was found in a freezer after police were called for a welfare check on Monday. Two people were then arrested on Tuesday, 29-year-old Michael Jansen and 26-year-old Portia Stokes. They are charged with first-degree murder and concealment of a homicidal death. They will face a detention hearing on Friday. A 15-year-old Peoria boy is recovering after being stabbed near Manuel High School on Tuesday. Police say the victim suffered a stab wound to his shoulder and is in the hospital. A 13-year-old boy was arrested and charged with aggravated domestic battery. And the Peoria Election Commission is asking for help from the community, saying they need more election judges for the upcoming midterms. They're looking for people of both parties registered to vote in Peoria County with a good level of professionalism and integrity. Commission leaders say the more judges they have, the faster they can count votes. From the WMBD-TV newsroom, I'm Patrick Cunningham.
2: ABC News, I'm Michelle Franzen. In Texas Hill Country, catastrophic flooding being blamed for at least one death. Governor Greg Abbott says the person died between Kerrville and Comfort and says no camps along the flooded Guadalupe River have sustained damage. The governor says over 70 people have been rescued so far. Tonight, President Trump delivering a speech. Sources familiar with the matter tell ABC News the president will detail information received from the Office of the Director of National Intelligence related to the 2020 election.
3: The president has long pushed debunked conspiracy theories to claim that his 2020 election loss was fraudulent. It's not immediately clear what allegations he'll make as part of this speech. The remarks come as the president recently named a loyalist, Bill Pulte, to lead the Office of the Director of National Intelligence. Pulte has no previous national security experience. Trump has said he wanted Pulte to declassify information. Karen Travers, ABC News, the White House.
2: At a press briefing, Caroline Levitt says the speech will focus on election integrity. On Wall Street, stocks are down this hour. This is ABC News.
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0: 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We bring you up-to-the-minute news. Plus, we hear from every Monday the head coach and general manager of the Bloomington Bison, Philip Barsky. Thanks to our friends over at Luca Grill. Also, don't forget on Tuesday, our phone lines are open at 309-829-2345 for a Talk to Us Tuesday. 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
1: From ABC News, I'm Brian Clark. President Trump, in a primetime speech Thursday, announced he is declassifying documents that he claims show vulnerabilities in U.S. election systems, election fraud, and interference by China. President ordered the Justice Department to prosecute anyone allegedly involved, while he also touted his bill that would restrict mail-in voting ahead of the midterms.
2: Addressing this crisis of election security demands that Congress must pass the Save America Act.
1: ABC's Rachel Scott has more.
3: We know that President Trump and his allies, they challenged the 2020 election repeatedly. They lost about 60 cases in court. We know that the president was talking about how he was deceived. He talked about how the American people were deceived in the 2020 election. Of course, President Trump was president at the time, and his own intelligence officials were presenting assessments to him that showed there was no widespread evidence that would have changed the outcome of the election, something that his own attorney general said at the time, too.
1: The U.S. expanded airstrikes overnight against Iran, striking more bridges and forcing a tower at a key port to collapse, part of the president's effort to get Tehran to ease its chokehold on the Strait of Hormuz. The CDC and FDA are now linking shredded iceberg lettuce to the severe stomach bug that is spreading across the country. That lettuce was served at certain Taco Bell locations in at least 5 states, says ABC's Hannah Bata.
4: A source telling ABC News the FDA has identified a single supplier of the lettuce from Mexico. Taco Bell now voluntarily removing the lettuce, saying the affected ingredient from our supplier is being indefinitely removed from our supply chain nationwide and will be replaced within 24 hours in select states.
1: Smoke from hundreds of wildfires in Canada making the air hazardous Thursday across 19 states. Thick orange haze shrouding Chicago, Detroit, and New York. 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
1: Acting Attorney General Todd Blanche met with some survivors of Jeffrey Epstein abuse last night. Blanche is seeking nomination to the permanent attorney general position. He said that he encouraged the women to go to the FBI with any information they have. One survivor described Blanche as abrasive. Deadly flooding following torrential rains in Texas, says ABC's Sophie Flay.
4: Walls of water inundating hill country. Search and rescue teams in Kerrville pulling families from attics and windows in the dead of night. Richard Shelton's 11-year-old daughter woke him up at 2 a.m.
7: The door broke open and more water came rushing in, and so we went to the attic. I was scared the house was going to break apart, and I didn't know what would happen after that.
4: At least two people were killed when they were swept away by floods, a woman in her car and a man in his RV.
1: U.S. investigators are now leading the probe into a terrifying aircraft incident in Europe.
8: The U.S. National Transportation Safety Board says it's taking over the investigation into a Ryanair incident where a passenger was almost sucked out of the plane due to cabin decompression midair shortly after taking off from northern Greece. The 61-year-old man who was partially out the window was pulled back into the plane by fellow passengers. A Greek hospital official says the man suffered neck and shoulder injuries and friction burns. Dave Packer, ABC News.
1: Authorities in California say a body pulled out of San Francisco Bay is one of three people missing who were on a boat that capsized this week. I'm Brian Clark, ABC News.
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0: It's 21 minutes after. Stocks tumbled on Thursday as investors took a closer look at the AI boom and key earnings reports, while an escalation in the U.S.-Iran war continued to weigh on the markets. Tech stocks also hit the headwinds, with shares of Google parent Alphabet sinking more than 4% after Bloomberg reported the tech giant was behind schedule on the delivery of Gemini 3.5 Pro, its most powerful AI model. Seth Sutel has the latest on Wall Street.
1: I'm Seth Sutel, and this is the AP Market Report. Drops for computer chip makers and other AI winners dragged down stock markets worldwide. The S&P 500 fell 0.5% Thursday. The Dow lost 105 points. That's about 0.2%. The NASDAQ Composite fell 1.5%. Most stocks rose on Wall Street after several more companies reported better-than-expected earnings, but drops for NVIDIA and other big chip companies overshadowed those gains. The losses were even sharper in South Korea. That's where AI winners like SK Hynix dropped. Oil prices ticked higher as the war with Iran dragged on. The price of Brent crude was up 0.5%. Yields rose in the bond market. The yield on the 10-year Treasury climbed to 4.59%. Seth Sutel, New York.
0: Mortgage rates rose this week to the highest level in nearly a year. Freddie Mac's latest primary mortgage market survey showed the average rate on the benchmark 30-year fixed mortgage climbed to 6.5%. The average rate on a 30-year loan last year at this time, 6.7%. And Netflix reporting second quarter revenue and earnings roughly in line with Wall Street estimates. Its revenue increase was attributed to membership growth, also pricing and higher advertising revenue. Uber officially agreeing to acquire Delivery Hero, a purchase that's expected to take the company's food delivery service to nearly 100 markets across the Middle East, Europe, Latin America, and Asia. German-based Delivery Hero also made a separate agreement to sell its business in 14 markets where Uber Eats is already operating. They're selling to investment firm SSW Partners for more than $1.5 billion. Taiwan semiconductor manufacturing company reporting a 77% jump in second quarter profit year on year as the world's largest contract chip maker continues to set consecutive record-breaking milestones. It's 24 after. The U.S. government bringing back a policy that's raising concerns for legal immigrants and their U.S.-born relatives. We'll bring you those concerns when America in the Morning returns.
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5: 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We bring you up-to-the-minute news. 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Thanks to our friends over at Luca Grill. Also, don't forget on Tuesday, our phone lines are open at 309-829-2345 for a Talk to Us Tuesday. 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Oh.
0: It's 26 after. The federal government's bringing back a policy that's raising concerns for legal immigrants and their U.S.-born relatives. Correspondent Jennifer King reports the rule in question surrounds immigrants who currently receive public benefits, including food stamps and housing vouchers.
6: The Trump administration is moving to deny green cards to immigrants who use public benefits like food stamps, housing vouchers, or Medicaid. The policy revives a rule that applicants have to show they wouldn't be, quote, public charges, i.e. a burden to taxpayers. It was implemented during President Trump's first term, but reversed under President Biden. A post by U.S. Citizenship and Immigration Services says that under President Trump, the agency is restoring the basic principle that immigrants must be able to support themselves. Immigrant advocates and public health groups have criticized the rule, saying it will have a chilling effect on the health and safety of legal immigrants and the children of mixed status families. Jennifer King, Washington.
0: His job at the White House was to operate a teleprompter used when President Trump gives speeches. But now the president's longtime staffer is under investigation for placing bets on what would be in those speeches on a prediction market website. Correspondent Haya Panjwani reports on a gambling incident out of the White House.
7: President Trump's teleprompter operator is on unpaid leave after allegedly making prediction market bets on the president's speeches. The enforcement chief of online prediction market Kalshi says they contacted federal regulators about bets allegedly made about what President Donald Trump would say in speeches. White House Press Secretary Caroline Levitt.
8: Obviously, I'm aware of the report. The president is too. I spoke with him about it. He believes it's deeply unfortunate and frankly a disgrace. And the individual that was cited in that report is complying with the CFTC.
7: ABC News first reported that Gabriel Perez used his inside knowledge to win more than $100,000 betting on what the president would say in addresses. That included Trump's State of the Union speech earlier this year. Perez has been operating Trump's teleprompter since 2016. Haya Panjwani, Washington.
0: America in the Morning for Friday, July 17th, 2026, is produced by Jeff McKay. I'm Clayton Neville in for John Trout, and this is Westwood One.
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10: A Bloomington man is in custody after threatening to kidnap and eat a police officer, quote, Hannibal Lecter style. 36-year-old Joel Perez is facing five different charges after a series of events July 8th and 9th. Investigators say he threatened to throw a bomb in the recreation yard of the McLean County Detention Center. He will remain in custody pending his trial after the court ruled he was in an unstable mental state. The city of Bloomington has received another state grant totaling $200,000 to pay for housing revitalization projects. The city received a grant last year totaling $500,000 for home improvements from the Illinois Housing Development Authority. Bloomington is currently the top performer in the state in terms of spending those dollars. And another new law aims to help veterans with higher education and mental health services. Senate Bill 3737 will make sure Illinois service members are not penalized when called to military service. The Illinois Serve Act models federal law by requiring public and private colleges to accommodate academic military leave. Peoria police released the identity of the man found dead in an East Bluffs home. 41-year-old David King was found in a freezer after police were called for a welfare check on Monday. Two people were then arrested on Tuesday, 29-year-old Michael Jansen and 26-year-old Portia Stokes. They are charged with first-degree murder and concealment of a homicidal death. They will face a detention hearing on Friday. A 15-year-old Peoria boy is recovering after being stabbed near Manuel High School on Tuesday. Police say the victim suffered a stab wound to his shoulder and is in the hospital. A 13-year-old boy was arrested and charged with aggravated domestic battery. And the Peoria Election Commission is asking for help from the community, saying they need more election judges for the upcoming midterms. They're looking for people of both parties registered to vote in Peoria County with a good level of professionalism and integrity. Commission leaders say the more judges they have, the faster they can count votes. From the WMBD-TV Newsroom, I'm Patrick Cunningham.

0: WJBC and Beer Nuts present the Scott Miller Show hat. This is an embroidered baseball cap. On the front of it, the Beer Nuts logo and the Scott Miller Show logo. And on the back of the hat, my cartoon photo with the big mustache. This is not a contest prize. This hat is not for sale. The only way to get a Scott Miller hat is when I gift them randomly. Now, there is only one rule. You cannot ask for a hat. If you ask for one, you are restricted from receiving a hat. You are banned. You do not get a hat. WJBC, good morning. Who's this?
1: Good morning. This is your mom. I want a hat. I'm a down low.
0: Mom?
1: We won't tell anybody.
0: What is rule number one?
2: Don't ask for a hat.
0: No hat for her.
3: And threats to have their proxy Houthis in Yemen get involved. Correspondent Ben Thomas reports that President Trump, speaking on Fox News, says that unless Iran returns to the bargaining table, the U.S. military will hit Iran's infrastructure.
4: I'll save the energy targets for last, but ultimately we'll hit energy targets, yeah. But we're going to hit them very hard tonight. We're going to hit them very hard tomorrow night. We're going to hit them very hard the night after. And then next week,

0: were won over by England and Argentina, which led to some controversy.
1: Defending champion Argentina defeated England 2-1 at the World Cup semi-final on Wednesday. It was the latest chapter in a long-running feud that has transcended the pitch to encompass British control over the disputed Falkland Islands, which Argentina calls the Malvinas, claiming them as its sovereign territory. That feud spilled onto the pitch on Wednesday, when during celebrations fans held a banner with the words Las Malvinas son Argentinas, or the Falkland Islands are Argentine. The same banner was held by Argentina's Giovanni Lo Celso during celebrations. The British government has urged governing body FIFA to investigate Argentina's soccer team over the banner. The team could face disciplinary action from FIFA for violating rules banning political messaging on the field. The feud between Argentina and England goes back to 1982, when Argentina invaded the Falkland Islands, triggering a two-month war. The conflict, which was won by Britain, saw the death of 255 British servicemen, three islanders, and 649 Argentines, many of them young conscripts under-resourced and outgunned by the British Army. It has also loomed large in Argentine soccer since one of history's greatest players, Diego Maradona, led Argentina to victory over England in an epic 1986 World Cup quarter-final, with his notorious Hand of God goal. The memory of which still leaves many British fans wincing.
0: That was Luke Garrett reporting.

0: It's 17 till. Daylight saving time now in the hands of the Senate. We'll turn back time on that story when America in the Morning returns.
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0: It's 15 till. The House passed legislation on Tuesday to end the nation's biannual practice of changing the clocks. But despite passing by a wide margin, its fate in the Senate is far from certain. Arkansas Republican Senator Tom Cotton is opposed to the Sunshine Protection Act. Senate Majority Whip John Barrasso told reporters that the topic is complicated. While winter sunsets for many would happen after 5 p.m., sunrises for a large swath of the nation would happen after 8 a.m. In some states, after 9 o'clock, meaning millions of kids would be going to school in the dark, and morning commute drivers would not arrive to work before the sun gets up. Well, President Trump is supporting the change to make daylight saving time permanent, it may not have the votes needed to clear the U.S. Senate. A Taiwanese chip-making company's huge investment in manufacturing in the U.S. is expected to have a big impact in Arizona. Correspondent Karen Shamas reports.
6: Taiwanese chip-making company TSMC has announced its plans to invest another $100 billion in expanding its manufacturing plants in the U.S., adding to its previous commitment of $165 billion for building plants in Arizona. TSMC's total pledges for investment in U.S. chip-making would total a whopping $265 billion. The AI boom has seen TSMC, or Taiwan Semiconductor Manufacturing Company, forecast record high profits, as the company is also a key supplier to Nvidia and Apple. The company reported a record $22 billion in net profit for the April to June quarter, up 77% from a year earlier. I'm Karen Shamas.
0: The U.S. has designated another two Mexican drug cartels as foreign terrorist organizations. Correspondent Donna Warder has details.
7: The U.S. government has designated two more Mexican cartels as terrorist organizations. The Juarez cartel is one of Mexico's oldest drug trafficking organizations, controlling a key crossing point in the central part of the U.S.-Mexico border. The criminal group Los Viagras is in Mexico's western state of Michoacán and produces synthetic drugs, which it sells to other cartels that traffic the drugs into the U.S. The U.S. already had designated six other Mexican criminal organizations as terrorist groups, including the Sinaloa cartel and the Jalisco New Generation cartel. I'm Donna Water.
0: The Food and Drug Administration has approved a first-of-its-kind pill that can drastically reduce cholesterol in a way that's previously only been available with expensive injectable drugs. Ed Donahue reports on the newest cholesterol drug to soon hit the market.
8: The Food and Drug Administration approved a first-of-its-kind pill that can drastically reduce cholesterol. It's called Lipfendra from Merck. It can lower dangerous cholesterol in a way that's previously only been available with expensive injectable drugs. It's designed to block a liver protein that interferes with the body's ability to clear cholesterol from the blood. This is for patients whose cholesterol persists even after taking statins, the standard medications for cutting the risk of a heart attack. The FDA reviewed the drug under its program that promises ultra-fast reviews for promising medications that serve the public interest. Ed Donahue, Washington.
0: A recalled power bank tied to one death has just resurfaced under a brand new name, and regulators are now chasing the same battery for the second time. Chuck Palm has this story in his new segment, The New Old Tech Guy.
9: The Consumer Product Safety Commission just recalled a MagSafe battery pack from a company called Flaunt. There have been five reported cases of burns and two with injuries. These have all been associated with the exact model number E33A. This has already been recalled once under a completely different brand name called Casely back in 2025. The CPSC already announced that recall this April after 28 more fire reports came in. One cost a 75-year-old New Jersey woman her life. The power bank ignited on her lap and she died from the burns. Another caught fire on an airplane this past February. Same battery, same model number, but two different logos slapped on the front, sold through two separate websites. The real story here is recalling a brand name that doesn't fix a bad battery if the same hardware just ships next year under somebody else's label. The government is chasing the logos, but the battery keeps surviving. Don't just check for Flaunt or Casely printed on your charger. Flip it over, and if you see model E33A anywhere on the back, stop using it today. Unplug it from your phone and get a refund. And shame on them for not removing it from the market. For more, follow the New Old Tech Guy on X, at Chuck Palm.
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10: Golf's final major of 2026, the Open Championships at Royal Birkdale in England. American Jackson Suber holds the lead at 5-under par after the first round, one shot ahead of England's Daniel Brown and Sungjae Im of South Korea. The 26-year-old Suber has never won since turning pro out of the University of Mississippi, and among the top 12 scorers on Thursday, Suber is one of five playing in the Open for the very first time. Bryson DeChambeau is two shots off the lead. Defending champion Scottie Scheffler, three back. Among this year's major winners, U.S. Open champ J.J. Spaun is five shots back at even par. PGA titleist Aaron Rye is one over. And two-time defending Masters champion Rory McIlroy, two over par. Baseball is back, one game on Thursday to ring in the second half. Mets hit three home runs and topped the Phillies 4-1. Ninth-place hitter Francisco Alvarez hit two of the long balls. Brett Beatty went deep as well.
11: Speaks to the length of our lineup and the kind of talent we have in this room. We got a deep lineup and it showed tonight.
10: New York had been swept by Boston just before the break. Everyone else returns to the diamond today, including a doubleheader at Fenway Park between the Rays and those Red Sox who have won nine games in a row. The World Cup final on Sunday in New Jersey. Argentina going for back-to-back titles as they take on Spain, the 2010 champions, who haven't trailed for even a second during this year's tournament. The third-place consolation game in Miami tomorrow pits France against England. And that other football? NFL training camps open next week, starting on Wednesday for the Cardinals and the Panthers. They're set to play in the Hall of Fame game in Canton, Ohio, August 6th. That's Friday Sports.
0: It's 7 till. The new Christopher Nolan movie is out this weekend, and we'll have a preview when America in the Morning returns after these messages.
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0: It's 5 minutes till. It was a historic courtroom verdict in Kentucky where a company that manufactures ghost guns was ordered to pay over $100 million following the death of a teenager who purchased the company's pistol building kit online. Correspondent Jennifer King reports.
15: Husky Armory LLC, a company that sells ghost gun kits, has been ordered to pay over $104 million in the 2023 death of teenager Henry Willis. The Louisville, Kentucky jury verdict is believed to be the largest ever awarded against a firearms dealer. Laura Herp's son was 18 when he purchased a Glock pistol build kit and used it to end his life.
16: Husky Armory robbed our family of the time we needed to help him through his darkest moments. I firmly believe my son would be alive today if Husky Armory had sold him that ghost gun. Putting time and space between a person in crisis and a firearm can make all the difference between life and death.
15: The two-day trial focused on whether the company skirted federal regulations requiring background checks and barring the sale of ghost gun kits to people under 21. Dana Mulhauser is an attorney with Everytown Law.
17: They bypassed his parents. They bypassed the law, and they shipped a lethal weapon right to his door.
15: I'm Jennifer King.
0: A new movie is hitting theaters this weekend, directed by Christopher Nolan, one that's already had the approval of Tom Cruise, who got an advance ticket to the film. Entertainment reporter Kevin Carr has a sneak peek at The Odyssey.
18: Oscar-winning director Christopher Nolan goes to war with his new film, The Odyssey.
19: After years of war, no one could stand between my men. And home.
18: This adaptation of Homer's epic poem about the Greek army attempting to return home from the Trojan War stars Matt Damon as the hero Odysseus, who takes a 10-year journey with his men facing giants, monsters, and witches along the way.
19: I think it's asleep.
18: Nolan's work blows hot and cold for me, sometimes offering an incredible cinematic experience, and other times plodding with bombastic pretension.
19: You gods speak in ways we understand.
18: I can't say that The Odyssey escaped all of this, but it worked for me to deliver a truly epic event.
20: The gods told you.
19: Then I defy the gods.
18: Sure, there are some script problems, but I give that a pass, considering it's based on hundreds of pages of ancient verse. Nolan is in his element with massive set pieces featuring some excellent practical effects and a truly terrifying look at war.
20: I need everyone in this party dead. I can still save them.
18: Yet it also offers a forgotten message of humanity.
21: Tell me what you remember.
18: Even if you only know about the Trojan horse and the fuller brush-style military helmets, the Odyssey is a fascinating journey.
22: We won in war. Help me go home.
18: The Odyssey gets 4.5 stars out of 5. I'm Kevin Carr, and that's the way I see it.
0: America in the Morning for Friday, July 17th, 2026 is produced by Jeff McKay. I'm Clayton Neville in for John Trout, and this is Westwood One.
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24: From ABC News, I'm Brian Clark. President Trump used a primetime address to the nation to urge Congress to pass his Save America Act that would add restrictions around voting. He says those restrictions are necessary because of what's been learned in newly declassified documents about election security vulnerabilities.
25: U.S. spy agencies began learning about the compromise of voter registration files in 2020 when they discovered that tens of millions of voter data, think of that, tens of millions of voters' data in 18 states have been bought, stolen, or hacked by China.
24: China says the allegations have no factual ground. ABC's Jonathan Carl says the declassified documents do not appear to show any active foreign interference that has changed any results.
26: There was one concern that was expressed back in 2005 when the company that did Venezuela's voting machines was acquired an American company that triggered some concern. But this is not about U.S. elections. It's about Venezuelan elections.
24: Cyclosporiasis has made thousands of people sick, like Sam Epperson.
27: I don't think I've ever experienced stomach cramps like that before. It was definitely a very unique feeling. I knew it wasn't just a normal stomach bug.
24: And now the CDC and FDA may have figured out the source. Sources tell ABC News the FDA has identified a supplier of shredded lettuce from Mexico that was sold at Taco Bell locations in 5 states. Taco Bell says it's removed that supplier. Wildfires in parts of Canada again creating potentially dangerous air across several U.S. states.
28: The FAA slowing arrivals into Philadelphia's airport, pilots seeing ash in the air. Milwaukee reporting its worst air quality on record. In Toledo, Ohio, readings topped 800. Anything over 300 is considered hazardous. When the air quality index tops 200, experts advise everyone to wear a mask.
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24: The investigation into Johann Sebastian Guerrero's death in Maine, where he was shot by an ICE agent earlier this week, continues, and ABC's Karen Waugh says there are now questions about the ICE officer.
1: 25-year-old Johann Sebastian Guerrero of Colombia was killed. Officials say Guerrero was not a target of the investigation, but they say he tried to flee the scene, and the officer fired his weapon, fearing for public safety. ICE says the officer involved has nearly a decade of federal law enforcement experience.
24: But the Associated Press reports the officer has a history of mental health issues, with relatives saying he has a history of violent behavior. They insist he acted in self-defense. The White House says that a teleprompter operator allegedly used inside information to make money betting on President Trump's speeches. ABC's Aaron Katursky has more.
2: Sources tell ABC News Gabriel Perez used his inside knowledge to place bets and win more than $100,000 in the prediction market Kalshi. Sources tell us Perez bet on more than a dozen Trump speeches, including this year's State of the Union, through Kalshi's mentions market, where users wager on whether certain words and phrases will be said. President Trump is famous for going off script. Sources tell us Perez sometimes pulled bets mid-speech when Trump skipped words that were in the teleprompter.
24: Sources tell ABC News Perez is in talks with federal regulators to settle the charges and is not expected to face criminal charges. I'm Brian Clark, ABC News.
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7: Let's check Ag News on the RFD Radio Network. I'm Delos Yonke. According to the American Farm Bureau Federation's Market Intel page, deeper losses are expected for farmers in 2027 compared to 2026. Fertilizer and fuel costs were already elevated heading into 2026, and the conflict with Iran has added further pressure to those markets, according to the page. AFBF analysis shows losses are expected to deepen in 2027, estimating without federal assistance, farmers growing nine principal crops will lose $32 billion. National average returns over total costs, $31 billion in 2026. On a per-acre basis, every crop analyzed is projected to remain below break-even in 2027. Farm Bureau says additional economic assistance is needed and is supported on a bipartisan basis, and longer-term policy solutions to help stabilize the farm economy are needed. You can read more about this from the Market Intel page at fb.org. Added corn losses are projected to increase from $131 an acre in 2026 to $167 on a national per-acre average next year. Soybean losses increase from $80 per acre to $138, wheat from $114 to $145. Now to Washington, and House Democrats are keeping up pressure over farm bill nutrition cuts as Senate ag leaders seek a political path on SNAP to advance their own farm bill. RFD's Washington correspondent Matt Kay reports.
8: Senate Ag Democrats are taking heat from House colleagues to keep up the fight over SNAP cuts, complicating a path forward for a Senate farm bill. Among them, top House Ag Democrat Angie Craig, Jim McGovern, and recently California's Jim Costa.
9: Reconsider the SNAP payments on that farm bill in September. Fraud is a crime, but the hunger is not. Time.
8: Senate Democrats are demanding a delay in farm bill SNAP cost shifts to all states, not just high payment error ones. Costa complained cost shifting isn't the first time SNAP took hits.
9: The Agriculture Appropriations Bill made this cut, as I said, 5.6% or another $6 billion below last year's enacted measure.
8: After new SNAP work requirements and other savings in the president's tax bill enacted last summer. But it's not just SNAP.
9: On top of that, they're cutting fruit and vegetable benefits from the Women, Infants, and Children's Program. Fruits and vegetables, healthy aspects of our diet, right?
8: Any Senate farm bill would still face tough negotiations with the House, and some predict may not happen till after the midterms. Senate Ag had not set a markup date as of midweek, with just 3 weeks left before the Senate recesses for August break. The House leaves at the end of next week. For the RFD Radio Network, Matt Kay on Capitol Hill.
7: The Office of the U.S. Trade Representative earlier this week announced that the President's direction under Section 301 of the Trade Act of 1974, imposing a 25% tariff on certain goods of Brazil. After a year-long investigation that determined certain Brazilian measures related to digital trade and electronic payment methods were unfair, the action comes after what they call intense negotiations to seek resolution. Merit Auctions, your farmland and machinery auction company, looking to have a live or virtual auction or a timed online event? 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
11: It is the third day for the Livingston County Ag Fair near Pontiac. Some of the highlights: beef showmanship, the rooster crowing contest, cake decorating, poultry show, aerospace, entomology, rocket launches, and then in the afternoon it's animal sciences, small pets, vet science. Agritown will be open in the East Pavilion. A kitty tractor pull at 4:30. Plus tonight at 6:15 is the decorated cake auction in the grandstand, followed by the tractor pulls by the Illini State Pullers. And America's farmland continues to face pressure from development and ownership changes, even as millions of acres remain in ag use. Since 1982, cropland, pasture land, and rangeland have declined, while developed land has increased by nearly 48 million acres, or 66%, a landmass roughly the size of Nebraska. While some acres shift between cropland, pasture, and the Conservation Reserve Program, land converted to housing, roads, and industrial use is far less likely to return to production. At the same time, access to farmland is becoming a growing concern for farmers and ranchers. As always, the latest ag news and more is a click away at CentralIllinoisFarmNetwork.com. This has been Central Illinois Today. I'm Kat Cassett.
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11: It's your Soybean Minutes on the Central Illinois Farm Network. I'm Kat Cassin. Make plans to join the 2026 Summer Wheat Forum taking place July 30th at the American Farm Heritage Museum in Greenville, Illinois. The schedule includes an announcement of the Bob Frank Wheat Yield Contest results, weather with meteorologist Seth Bonoff, and Peter Wheat's Pete Johnson, a resident agronomist in Real Agriculture, where he posts a weekly podcast, Wheat Pete's World. He's a regular on Agronomy Monday on Real Ag Radio. Peter spent 30 years as the Ontario cereal specialist and loves to talk anything agriculture, especially weeds. He leads the Soil and Crop Improvement Association's Applied Research Program, is the environmental advocate for the Land Improvement Contractors of Ontario, and is a member of the Ontario Compaction Team. Peter operates a small farm near Lucan, Ontario, where he constantly rises and tries out new production ideas. And where the rubber hits the road, he's enthusiastic and passionate about agriculture and loves to be challenged by growers. This has been the Soybean Minutes. I'm Kat Cassett.
13: From the Country Financial Studio, this is the RFD Livestock Report. I'm Rita Frazier. This week, a good crowd for the Heart of America Grazing Conference, which wrapped up yesterday in Effingham. The group partnering with the Illinois Grazing Lands Coalition, the Illinois Forage and Grasslands Council, USDA, NRCS, and the U of I Extension. We caught up yesterday with Cliff Schutte, president of the Grazing Lands Coalition.
14: Cliff Schutte, and Cliff, you are talking to the group here today. Terrific crowd about the growth of this event and this movement.
15: Yeah, we're here in Effingham. Yesterday and today we had a farm tour of Kurt Rinker's yesterday, which was really great, attended by 130 people, which is unheard of at a farm tour like that. Then here we're in Effingham at the event center, different speakers going all day. And we just completed the award show for the Master Grazers. We had three different individuals that got that. We started that, I think, last year, giving them awards out. And then also a big thing that we want to highlight today here at the conference was Ed Ballard's involvement in the Heart of America Grazing Conference, which started in 2002 at Wren Lake College down there, where a group of people from all five states come together and want to have a conference. So we recognized him. He's one of the reasons why I got my start, what I'm doing today on the grazing side, was because of Ed and him and Tom Sachs. So a lot of familiar faces, but what's really encouraging is how many people I do not recognize here in the crowd. That means we have some interest. Part of being president of the Grazing Land Coalition, it's been pretty quiet over the years, but now we got some good staff people. It's growing, so we're going to continue pushing and educate producers out in the countryside.
0: Yeah, it's interesting when you mention Ed and Tom. Before you get a movement, you have to have a visionary. You have to have a vision, and those guys had it.
15: Yeah, they did. Back when I got started there, Issues Farm was very tough back in the late 90s. Corn price, cattle prices, nothing was good. So I went to some grazing schools that Ed took me along to. I said, well, this makes pretty sense. It ain't going to cost me a lot. I just need some land. And then my cousins owned the land, so I just said apply it onto the land there. And that's where we really took off, where we could really lower that cow cost. Some years, we did graze year-round. That's the biggest thing I could make an impact on, and it still is today. The numbers are about still the same, so that's why we're here promoting grazing.
0: Would you have a favorite part of these 2 days? Was it on the farm? Is it here today? So many hot topics you guys are addressing.
15: Yes, always the farm tour is always the best. When you can go out and look at the producers doing, ask them questions, that really goes well. Then also, what's really I also like is when we come back here last night, we had a producer panel. So we had three different producers and one company, a lady that talked about virtual fencing, which is a very, very hot topic right now in the industry. And we actually have four companies here at this conference that have booths here. So that's another great thing. All these producers can go up to them, ask them about their situation, and then see if they can come out, get some prices, quotes on stuff. So that's been a buzzword at this conference.
0: Finally, room for folks to get involved with what you do here in the state.
15: Yes, we're always looking for members, $25, so it doesn't cost much to get involved and get on our mailing list. That there. And another thing that we always want to try to find is people to hold pasture walks throughout the state. We have grazing coordinators, about five of them in the state, that cover a certain part of the state. Get a hold of me or Logan or Christian staffing out there. Say, hey, I'm interested in maybe having a pasture walk this time of year. We can get you on the books. We got grant money funding to pay you to host the pasture walks. And that's where the best stuff goes on. I've been on a lot of them. And it's supposed to be over 8 o'clock, and we're still standing out there at 9 o'clock, getting me by mosquitoes and that there. And the questions just keep on coming. That is where you're going to learn the most.
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5: 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We bring you up to the minute news. 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Thanks to our friends over at Luca Grill. Also, don't forget on Tuesday, our phone lines are open at 309-829-2345 for a talk to us Tuesday. 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I'm Blake Haas, afternoon show host, weekdays from 4 until 6 on the Voice of Central Illinois. 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
16: With the RFD Ag Market Summary for this Friday morning, I'm Jim Taylor. Corn lower, beans lower, wheat finishing Thursday steady. September corn closing 441 and a half, down 6. December corn down 5 and a half. 464. March corn 479 and a half, down 4 and 3 quarters. August beans closing 1195, down 7 and a quarter. September beans down 7, 1185 and a quarter. November beans 1195, down 6 and 3 quarters. September wheat finishing 674 and 3 quarters, down 2 and 3 quarters. December wheat down a penny, 691. March wheat 704 and a quarter, up 3 quarters. August bean meal 322.90, up $4. August bean oil 72.43, down 49 cents on Thursday. Current electronic overnight trading, September corn down 2, December corn down 2, March corn 477 and a half, down 2. August beans in the overnight down a nickel, September beans down 5, November beans down 5 and a quarter, 1189 and 3 quarters. September wheat in the overnight down 1 and a half, December wheat down 1 quarter, March wheat 703 and a half, down 3 quarters. Outside markets this morning, September Brent crude oil up 30 cents, 84.53. The August gold contract, $39.93.90, up $1.80. In livestock trade from Thursday, August feeders, $346.60, down $3.35. September feeders down $4.02, $340.35. August live cattle, $227.07, down $3.05. October live cattle, $223.27, down $2.72. August lean hogs, $100.27, down a nickel. October lean hogs up 20 cents, $86.92. Cash livestock, walnut livestock auction this week. Steers, $245 the top. Illinois direct barrels and gilts trading steady on Thursday, 67 to 70. 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
5: 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I'm the afternoon host from 4 until 6, live and local coverage. We bring you up to the minute news. Plus, we hear from every Monday the head coach and general manager of the Bloomington Bison, Philip Barsky. Thanks to our friends over at Luca Grill. Also, don't forget on Tuesday, our phone lines are open at 309-829-2345 for a Talk to Us Tuesday. 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I'm the afternoon host from 4 until 6, live and local coverage. We bring you up to the minute news. Plus, we hear from every Monday the head coach and general manager of the Bloomington Bison, Philip Barsky. Thanks to our friends over at Luca Grill. Also, don't forget on Tuesday, our phone lines are open at 309-829-2345 for a Talk to Us Tuesday. 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I'm the afternoon host from 4 until 6, live and local coverage. We bring you up to the minute news. Plus, we hear from every Monday the head coach and general manager of the Bloomington Bison, Philip Barsky. Thanks to our friends over at Luca Grill. Also, don't forget on Tuesday, our phone lines are open at 309-829-2345 for a Talk to Us Tuesday. 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
12: Here is the Rural Report, sponsored by the Illinois Corn Growers. I'm Kent Kasson on the Central Illinois Farm Network. Matt Frostick, a Michigan farmer and leader representing the National Corn Growers, told the office of the U.S. Trade Representative this week that the organization supports the proposed 25% tariffs that would include Brazilian ethanol imports, and urged the investigation to consider the full scope of the South American countries' action that have penalized U.S. corn growers. The remarks were made during a hearing on the issue Monday and come after Brazil imposed an 18% tariff on U.S. ethanol in addition to other actions domestically and internationally aimed at placing U.S. ethanol at a disadvantage compared to Brazilian ethanol. Frostick told the agency U.S. corn growers felt the effects of the tariff as market access sharply declined, saying in 2018 Brazil was a top market for U.S. ethanol exports by far. Once the tariff was reimposed, the market nearly evaporated, showing that Brazil's tariff was indeed responsible for the sudden decline of U.S. ethanol exports to Brazil. This has been the Rural Report. I'm Kat Kasson.
0: This is Inside Agriculture on the RFD Radio Network. I'm Rita Frazier. This weekend at Hillsboro Lake in Montgomery County will be a tractor show hosted by the Mid-State Antique Tractor Club. Involved with that group, Junior Whitlow of Montgomery County.
17: Well, if you get one tractor, turns it into blah, blah, blah, and it's a disease, and then Mid-State Tractor Club in the fall, November through April, meets once a month at Maverick in Litchfield, and the main reason is to go eat. and they have a short presentation, discuss tractors and events, and so that's how I got involved.
0: So when you say it's a disease, that means that you start with one in your collection. So tell us about your collection.
17: I've got 7 or 8 tractors. I have a John Deere 630 that my dad bought brand new and like February of 59, so that tractor has stayed home its entire life.
0: Junior said he will have that John Deere 630 tomorrow at the show.
17: One-day show, Saturday, July 18th. Try to start registration somewhere in that 9 a.m. We'll be there earlier. It's out at the Hillsboro, Old Lake Hillsboro Fireman's Club Park. It's a nice wooded, grassy area, and there'll be, well, there's several fairly good-sized collections in the county. Darren Spinner at Culphene has quite a few international. Jerry Spinner will be there. I don't want to miss people that will be there. Castens, Alan and Arlen Castens. Arlen, I don't know that he was the founder, but he was kind of one of the mainstays of keeping it going. And there'll be others, a lot of locals, Litchfield and Greenville and whatever area. We'll usually at least try to bring one. We get 50, 60, 70 tractors and a dozen, 20 garden tractors and some miscellaneous things, hit and miss engines and whatever else happens to show up.
0: Junior Whitlow, Mid-State Antique Tractor Club, hoping for a good crowd in Hillsboro tomorrow. That's a look inside agriculture.
5: 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Thanks to our friends over at Luca Grill. Also, don't forget on Tuesday, our phone lines are open at 309-829-2345 for a talk to us Tuesday. 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I'm the afternoon host from 4 until 6, live and local coverage. We bring you up to the minute news. Plus, we hear from every Monday the head coach and general manager of the Bloomington Bison, Philip Barsky. Thanks to our friends over at Luca Grill. Also, don't forget on Tuesday, our phone lines are open at 309-829-2345 for a talk to us Tuesday. 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I'm the afternoon host from 4 until 6, live and local coverage. We bring you up to the minute news. Plus, we hear from every Monday the head coach and general manager of the Bloomington Bison, Philip Barsky. Thanks to our friends over at Luca Grill. Also, don't forget on Tuesday, our phone lines are open at 309-829-2345 for a talk to us Tuesday. And on Fridays, we always head to the farm fields for Friday in the Field. 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
18: Well, it's been about 2 months since the city of Bloomington voted to implement a 6-month moratorium on large-scale data centers. After they voted for the ban, city leaders say that they needed to hit the ground running, working on regulations. In November of this year, the moratorium will expire. City leaders are turning to the public to receive more input. Mayor Dan Brady says upcoming public hearings are the first step toward making regulations on these data centers. He also says these hearings are a way for the city to listen and for the public to voice their opinions.
1: Well, the community input part of it is very important, and that's why when we did the first two public forums, we went to the public first, and that's something that I think people know about me. Wherever someone is on the issue, let's make sure you have the forum to voice your opinion. We have the forum in which to listen, and then as we develop things further, that we have the forums to keep people in touch and make sure that their voice is being heard.
18: The next public hearing is set for August 26th at 5 p.m., happening at the Bloomington Center for the Performing Arts. For more information on upcoming public hearings, you can head to our website, ciproud.com. Well, the Normal Police Department purchased new bicycles for their bike patrol officers. These ones are similar to the old, but with upgraded technology. Sirens and lights are featured on the bikes, along with a bag in the back. Normal is one of the few police departments to invest in this form of transportation. The public information officer at the department says these bikes will allow them to engage more with people.
19: Our bike patrol is something that we really like to use to get out in the community, have our officers be visible to those in the community, and it also allows us to get into different areas of town that maybe a patrol car can't get to.
18: Officers on bikes can make traffic stops if needed. Cue the confetti and the donuts. As Krispy Kreme and its fans will celebrate the brand's 89th birthday this Friday, they're sharing 89-cent hot, fresh, and iconic original glazed dozens. The 89-cent donuts will be available with the purchase of any dozen at regular price at participating U.S. shops. With a limit of 2 dozen in shop and drive-thru, 1 dozen for online pickup or delivery. The donuts are available in shop and for pickup or delivery via Krispy Kreme's app and website, individually and by the dozen. While a barber in Bloomington is giving back to her community by providing free haircuts for students as they return to school. Last year, Nashaya Johnson was able to provide 30 free haircuts. So far this year, she's more than doubled that number. Johnson owns Blends and is accepting sponsorships until July 31st. A sponsorship of $25 provides one haircut. To book a haircut for a kid between the ages of 5 and 18, you can find this story on our homepage of our website, ciproud.com. In your health matters now, you may never have to worry about turning the clock back again. The House passed a bill on Tuesday which would make daylight saving time here to stay. It happens from spring to fall. However, more daylight at the end of the day sounds good, but one doctor says it actually isn't what our bodies want or need. The clinical director of sleep at OSF Healthcare gives us a better look at the effect time change has on our bodies.
20: That standard time aligns much more closely with the way our circadian rhythm is and where the sun is, so it is much more in alignment. Daylight savings time is a misalignment of that clock, so it always feels like we're always catching up.
18: The Senate still needs to pass the bill before it can become signed into law. The outcome is still undetermined. And a bill in Springfield is zeroing in on the auto insurance industry. The legislation would require insurance companies to provide at least 30 days notice before increasing premiums by more than 10%. It would also allow the Department of Insurance to review rate filings, challenge excessive or unjustified hikes, and require rebates when people are overcharged. The measure also ensures Illinois drivers won't be forced to subsidize disaster losses in other states and expands access to discounts for older drivers. The bill is now awaiting Governor J.B. Pritzker's signature. From your WMBD TV newsroom, I'm Rebecca Brumfield.
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16: RFD Illinois Friday edition. Hello, everyone. I'm Jim Taylor. Let's bring in Rita Frazier. What's better, Rita, than the Cardinals and Cubs? Hey, two Illinois Farm Bureau members throwing out the first pitch at the game next Thursday at Busch Stadium. It's the Put Me in Coach promotion. What do you think of that?
0: I love it. I love it. And I'm so excited for you to get to go and to see it. You're going to get like a sweet little seat too, aren't you?
16: Yeah. So what's awesome about it, you have a Cardinal fan, a longtime Cardinal fan. You know John Griffel from Macoupin County. So what, you interviewed him as an FFAer back in the day?
0: Absolutely. One of the best there at Gillespie High School. So John's done very well, and he deserves it. So really looking forward to hearing your interviews. Are you going to get to be down on the actual field when they do that?
16: I better, as they say, I better be. I'm making the trip down there. But then I think the other, you know, because, you know, when we talk about Illinois, it's basically Cardinal Cub territory, maybe 50-50. And then Allison Provost is from Kankakee County. She's a Cub fan. Listen to the Cardinal fans are booing. She's handing the ball to her 9-year-old son, James. I think he's 9 or 8 or something like that. And he's going to throw out the first pitch. Man, a 9-year-old or an 8-year-old kid at Busch Stadium throwing out the first pitch. What do you think his reaction is going to be like?
0: He's going to be crazy.
16: All right, that's called the Put Me in Coach promotion. Look for those Illinois Farm Bureau members next Thursday, the Cardinals and Cubs game at Busch Stadium. Stick around, RFD Illinois, Friday.
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3: To begin with, but when these things happen, and specifically with farm policy, Mitch McConnell is on several key positions. They're going to have some heavy impacts on what we see for agriculture.
4: So you mentioning year-round E15, for example. What could this mean for that issue, and how do you see things shaking out there?
3: Well, a lot of the debate or discussion in Washington around funding for E15 or the year-round E15 has been attaching it to a bill that's going to move forward. And one of the things that they've been talking about attaching that to is the Iran war supplemental appropriations. And that's a feasible parliamentary procedure that they can do. And they tend to package things together like that. The challenge is Senator McConnell is the chairman of the Appropriations Defense Subcommittee, which would start this whole process. And with him being absent and not having a chairman, that means they don't have enough members in that subcommittee probably to move it out of that subcommittee. And the Senate doesn't generally move things around because of procedural reasons and tradition and those types of things. So with his absence, that means that's probably going to be delayed. And that's just one of the things that he has touches on. He also sits on the House Ag Committee, the Senate Ag Committee.
4: Wow.
3: And so with him not being able to be present in the chamber, and be a part of the Senate Ag Committee hearings, that's also probably going to affect the possible release of the markup of the Farm Bill in the Senate Ag Committee, because without his absence, they don't have a majority in committee to pass that out. And we're hearing from the Democrats that they've made it very clear that they are not supporting a extension of the five-year Farm Bill because they want to see significant changes made in the SNAP cost share delay program, and they don't like what was included in the budget reconciliation House Resolution 1, and so they're not going to support that. So getting to a bipartisan effort is going to be very difficult. So if it splits down party lines, you need every member there, and without Senator McConnell being president in committee, the Republicans don't have a majority, and so I don't know, depending on when he comes back, if they can get a markup here before the August recess starts.
4: And how many days are days are numbered, right, in July?
3: Oh, absolutely. I mean, we're already halfway through July. They've just got a couple weeks. Mm. So, and we know that they all take the August recess very seriously, especially in an election year. And the closer we get to an election, the more difficult it is to take up big ticket items like a supplemental appropriation, including year-round E15, a five-year farm bill that has massive implications on numerous programs and hundreds of other issues that go in that. So the bigger the package, the more controversy, and as we all know, the closer we get to election, the less courageous our elected officials get.
4: Yeah, and the next question down on the list, but certainly for farmers out there, Kevin, you get questions from membership all the time. You know, what about in that package that you reference an additional round of payments to farmers? Any news on that possibility?
3: I mean, all of this is up in the air, depending on what that looks like. And if it is, we know that there has been several of the key members of the Senate Ag Committee have made that they would like to see some type of additional emergency bridge payments with the prices being so low with and input prices being so high. So those are discussions that are out there. But without the possibility of a markup on the Farm Bill, I don't see those discussions moving very forward either.
4: Anything else on the federal level before we talk about IFP policy?
3: No, I think, as always, everyone celebrated the 250th birthday of this country. As we said before, it's interesting that the very short time period when you look at world history, but for our country, it's a long legacy that has been built upon a lot of compromise, and we just hope that that continues.
4: Kevin Simlow, hear the complete 7 with Kevin online each week at farmweeknow.com.
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2: RFD Illinois on a Friday. I'm Jim Taylor. Well, plenty of attention on the wheat market this week, hovering near two-month highs. This all follows Russian forces resuming their strikes against Ukrainian port infrastructure along the Black Sea coast. Chalene Reeves with Midco Commodities, a guest on Thursday's RFD Profit Watch. What is the ceiling potentially for this wheat complex, you think?
3: Ooh, the ceiling is tough to predict, I mean, we definitely are seeing volatility there. I think we will continue to see volatility because, I mean, the conflict just continues to disrupt the shipping out of the Black Sea. So we've seen attacks on vessels and port infrastructure, and that's making grain exports more difficult. And it's forcing buyers to seek some alternatives. So this morning, it sounded like two of Ukraine's three Black Sea ports were fully operational, while one, the grain intake, has been significantly reduced. So certainly something we are going to want to keep an eye on there. It's definitely going to drive prices here as we move forward. So depending on what happens, obviously, you know, we have the potential for prices to go higher. Where they go, I don't know that I'm comfortable putting a number on it. But I definitely think we're going to continue to see some volatility there.
2: Chicago's September wheat future settled a couple cents lower yesterday at 674 3/4, with KC wheat down 3.5 cents at 716.5. Looking to the new school year, let's check on the number of ag teaching openings. John Heiser is District 1 Program Advisor for Facilitating Coordination in Agricultural Education, or FK.
4: So we had 68 openings, and we filled 59 of those. And obviously, some of that is just general movement. We did have one of our larger groups of retirements this past year. But yeah, we have about 9 openings to fill up here before school starts, and hopefully we'll get that done here right before August, and then they can transition and get ready in their classrooms and attend a few professional development events before we get this thing started.
2: And if you're listening and maybe you're interested in filling one of those vacancies, I'm assuming that the website ilaged.org, is that the easiest way to get the information?
4: Yep, that's the easiest way to get the information. You can find that there under careers portion, ag careers, but also you can go to the contact page and contact the program advisor, and we'll be glad to help you with the license process and how to go about doing that and getting certified to teach at one of those schools. Absolutely.
2: Heiser says the latest data shows the retention rate for ag teachers in Illinois is at 94%. Illinois Farm Bureau President Philip Nelson launching a summer Farm Talks series. RFD Radio Network summer intern Jana Fulcher was at the first one earlier this week.
5: I had the opportunity to attend the Champaign County Farm Talk on July 14th, where President Nelson facilitated a conversation with members, inviting questions and discussion from those in attendance. Joining him for the Champaign County event were Illinois Farm Bureau Governmental Affairs and Commodities Department leaders Rebecca Barnett, Mark Rainey, and Bill Bodine, who helped answer members' questions throughout the discussion. Following the event, I spoke with several attendees about why they believe opportunities like Farm Talks are important. I spoke with Greg Knott, who helps operate his family-owned farm in St. Joseph, who shared his thoughts on the day's discussion and the importance of having Farm Bureau as a resource during uncertain times.
6: The other theme of the day was Farm Bureau's at the table trying to advocate on our behalf to, you know, make sure there's places to put our crops, to sell our crops out there in the marketplace.
5: Throughout the discussion, members had the opportunity to ask questions and share concerns on a variety of issues affecting agriculture. Rudy Pate, who farms with his family raising corn, soybeans, and beef cattle in Morgan County, an 8-year Farm Bureau member and serves on the Cass Morgan board, says those conversations left him feeling confident in Illinois Farm Bureau's leadership and its understanding of farmers' needs.
7: President Nelson and his whole team really brought a wealth of knowledge on what all the issues that they've been working on. There were several things that got brought up from people in the crowd that I wasn't educated on. And some of them I was thinking, man, they're going to be stumped on this one. Nobody knows anything about that. And sure enough, they were really on top of everything. They talked aquifers, they talk nuclear power, they talk DEF fluid, wetlands, Dick Durbin's replacement, they talk family farm preservation. Everything you could have thought of, these people were well-versed and knew exactly what was going on and had a concrete plan of what they were trying to accomplish. It really made me feel good about the people that we have elected and how they're representing us at Illinois Farm Bureau.
5: The Champaign County Farm Talk was the first of three scheduled this summer. Farmers interested in attending the upcoming events are encouraged to RSVP in advance to reserve their spot. The next Farm Talks will be held August 11th in DeKalb County and August 26th in Franklin County. For more information or to register for an upcoming event, visit farmweeknow.com. 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
8: It's been interesting. You know, over in our neck of the woods, Champaign area, Japanese beetles are out, but they are not noticeable, in my opinion. And we can see that in the fields. We're not seeing a lot of Japanese beetles for the most part over here in south, east central part of the state. As we moved towards central and western, numbers do appear to be picking up some. And I know I've heard from some people, the farther west you go, the higher the numbers are.
2: You can follow Estes on X, her handle, at IOPestSurvey. 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With the RFD Ag Market Summary for this Friday morning, I'm Jim Taylor. Corn lower, beans lower, wheat finishing Thursday steady. September corn closing 441.5 down 6. December corn down 5.5. 464. March corn 479.5 down 4.75. August beans closing 1195 down 7.25. September beans down 7, 1185.25. November beans 1195 down 6.75. September wheat finishing 674.75 down 2.75. December wheat down a penny, 691. March wheat 704.25 up 3/4. August bean meal 322.90 up $4. August bean oil 72.43 down 49 cents on Thursday. Current electronic overnight trading, September corn down 2, December corn down 2, March corn 477.5 down 2. August beans in the overnight down a nickel, September beans down 5, November beans down 5.25, 1189.75. September wheat in the overnight down 1.5, December wheat down 1/4, March wheat 703.5 down 3/4. Outside markets this morning, September Brent crude oil up 30 cents, 84.53. The August gold contract, $39.93.90, up $1.80. In livestock trade from Thursday, August feeders, 346.60 down 335. September feeders down 402, 340.35. August live cattle, 227.07 down 305. October live cattle, 223.27 down 272. August lean hogs, $100.27 down a nickel. October lean hogs up 20 cents, 86.92. Cash livestock, walnut livestock auction this week. Steers, 245 the top. Illinois direct barrels and gilts trading steady on Thursday, 67 to 70. 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
9: This is Early Morning Weather Report for Friday from meteorologist Paul Otto for listeners on the RFD Radio Network. Today, precipitation may very well start before we even get to the afternoon prime heating of the day and likely take place first along the Mississippi River from an old boundary from yesterday afternoon, and then also along I-55. And in both situations, it's going to provide that instant 10-degree drop in heat indices that'll occur even further north then as we go through the afternoon hours, only leaving out the northwest corner of the state that is still lying the closest to that center of the dome of heat in the northern part of the plains. This afternoon is when you'll see the vertical cloud development at its best in the middle to upper levels of the atmosphere. And as a bonus, therefore, at the surface, we're going to start seeing our surface winds increase to about 10 miles per hour today and then 15 to 20 miles per hour tomorrow. Looks like isolated 40-mile-per-hour winds will occur in or around isolated strong storms, especially when they're even nearby. The increase in clouds and storms does represent, though, our third week in a row of stormy times occurring on a Friday into a Friday night, but the complete breakdown of the heat dome ultimately will take three more days until we can finally say good riddance to the heat. But for now, above normal temperatures will continue to be the rule, and it looks like Saturday does bring one final uptick in humidity levels, especially in the morning hours on Saturday when showers and thunderstorms will be lingering from tonight's activity. And by the time we get to late in the day tomorrow, that precipitation will likely be over the eastern half of the state as we then wind down the activity towards another peaceful Sunday, just like last Sunday. Above normal rainfall is likely over northeastern portions of the state from several transitions. This has been Freeze Notice. Meteorologist Paul Otto for the RFD Radio Network.
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2: 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We're talking about Cardinals and Cubs at the Open. What do you think about the movie A League of Their Own? 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
2: 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So how cool is that, Rita Frazier?
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2: 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Man, another great week of content here on RFD Illinois. 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I'm Jim Taylor.
14: I'm Rita Frazier. 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
17: From ABC News, I'm Brian Clark. Health authorities may have figured out the source of the cyclosporiasis outbreak that has sickened thousands of people with the stomach bug. Shredded lettuce that was sold at Taco Bell locations across five states, says ABC's Hannah Batah.
18: A source telling ABC News the FDA has identified a single supplier of the lettuce from Mexico. Taco Bell now voluntarily removing the lettuce, saying the affected ingredient from our supplier is being indefinitely removed from our supply chain nationwide and will be replaced within 24 hours in select states.
17: President Trump says declassified documents show vulnerabilities in the U.S. voting system as he urged Congress to pass a bill that tightens requirements around voting.
19: According to the DHS review, state voter rolls and public records, they identified approximately 278,000 non-citizens who are registered to vote in federal elections.
17: So far, the findings have not revealed any impact on actual elections. And the top Democrat on the House committee that oversees federal elections says the president was trying to sow confusion ahead of November's midterms. At least two people have been killed in flooding in the Texas Hill Country. That is the same area where more than 100 died a year ago in floods. First responders and emergency managers in the area are going to look at whether the new systems worked.
20: When the floodwaters came on July 4th, 2025, audible sirens were few and far between. A year later, dozens of warning devices have been funded and installed. In this first real-world test,
21: there was a triggering of the siren that did not go off immediately.
20: Governor Greg Abbott says the siren was flipped on a few minutes later and did go off.
21: For all practical purposes, the functionality of the sirens worked just fine.
20: Still, hundreds of people had to be rescued this week from high water.
17: That's ABC's Jim Ryan in Texas. More poor air quality expected today as a result of wildfires in Canada. You're listening to ABC News.
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17: There are new questions around the ICE officer who was involved in a deadly shooting at a traffic stop in Maine earlier this week, says ABC's Karen Hua.
23: The Associated Press reports the officer allegedly involved in that fatal ICE shooting in Biddeford, Maine this week has a history of mental health issues. The AP reports the officer's relatives say he has a history of violent behavior, but they insist he acted in self-defense.
17: Senator Angus King of Maine said he was told that Johann Sebastian Guerrero was not the target of the ICE enforcement operation when he was killed. Summer travel has led to packed trails and packed facilities at Yosemite National Park, says ABC's Will Reeve.
0: Hikers squeezing past each other down a steep and packed cliffside at the popular Mist Trail, carefully navigating narrow staircases while lines inch past each other in both directions.
3: Like an amusement park, there's just people everywhere.
0: Hiker Mobeen Zarikari.
4: I did witness a lot of people slipping on the trail, actually, and I think some people got hurt.
0: And it's not just the trails. Tree-lined roads, lined with cars. In Yosemite Village, visitors say finding a parking space can take nearly an hour.
17: The National Transportation Safety Board says a bird strike likely caused a tourist helicopter crash last year into New York City's Hudson River that killed all six people on board, including a tourist family from Spain. The final report has not yet been released. I'm Brian Clark, ABC News.
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6: The Normal Police Department purchased new bicycles for their bike patrol officers. They come with upgraded technology, including sirens and lights. The department says the bike patrol is a chance to be visible in the community and get to areas of town that could be difficult for a patrol car. Meanwhile, in Texas, rescuers have saved hundreds of people from cars and homes inundated with flash floods that have turned deadly. More than 2 feet of rain has fallen in the last 4 days in the region, which is still recovering from devastating floods a year ago that killed more than 100 people, including 24 children at Camp Mystic. And Krispy Kreme is celebrating the brand's 89th birthday today by offering 89-cent hot, fresh, original glazed donuts. 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
28: I'm your local weather authority meteorologist, Molly Naisland. Partly cloudy skies with a chance for a spotty shower or storm in the afternoon. Temperatures in the upper 80s. Chances for rain will linger overnight. Low temperatures in the low 70s. We see a front passing through the area Saturday, bringing us another chance for rain. High temperatures in the low 90s. You can find more weather updates 24/7 on CIProud.com.
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2: 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The Scott Miller Show is on the radio for a Friday morning, the 17th of July. 9 minutes past 6 a.m., partly cloudy skies, scattered storms possible in the afternoon, highs in the upper 80s. 73 degrees right now at WJBC. All right. We need to have a discussion. And it's not a pleasant one. I know it's Friday. I should be pleasant on Friday. Phone number 2161 just texted in, said, "Hey, Scott, it's Friday. You know, this is my favorite day of the week. It's the end of the work week. I get to go out this evening to hang with humans. But I woke up not feeling great. And now I want your pity, your sympathy, your empathy. I want somebody to come and rub my feet, rub my hands, rub my back. I want you to bring me a little paper cup of 7-Up for me to sip. Maybe even a saltine cracker when I wake up hungry from my nap at noon. I don't have a fever. I think I just feel nauseous. And I was fine yesterday. I was fine in the middle of the night. I woke up at 11:30 at night and went and got a drink and went back to bed. I was fine. Then when I woke up at 2 o'clock this morning, my stomach said, this ain't going to be a good day for you. Now, without going into finer details, it's just an internal thing. I just feel nauseous. So luckily I had a bottle of sugar-free 7-Up in the fridge here. The reason why I had it was, you know, maybe the boss one day would say, we need to do a cheers, let's have a cocktail, and that's my mixer for my bourbon. And I do have a bottle of bourbon on my desk. Somebody brought it for me as a gift, and it just sits there and taunts me daily. So I went and got the 7-Up, sipped a little bit of that. I've got some Gatorade Zero, sipped a little bit of that. I'm here till 10, and then I will be in my bed at 10:02. We have some guests on the show today, guests that you've come to know and love and be entertained by. We'll break out the Bandito. Kim from Direct Travel will join me. We'll officially kick off the weekend with Epiphany Farms. And in between that, I do have some content pulled, some stories to share, some fun to share. But if I don't have it in me, the energy, you may hear some previously aired interviews that I think are still relevant. It's not my goal today to play them, but if I start to feel worse than I currently feel, you will be hearing a few. Not all, because I still have some great interviews booked for today. So it's been an annoying morning, because I really look forward to Fridays. Of every day during the week, Friday's the day that I go out. You know, and I don't have to go to bed at 6 p.m. and I get to interact in person with humans. You know, the good old days is happening in Stanford this weekend. We'll talk to a representative from that. That's happening today and tomorrow. They're going to have all sorts of stuff. Live music, and beer tent, vendors, truck pull, petting zoo pony rides, foam party, fireworks, parade, pork chop supper, a raffle, 5K. I mean, they got a lot. We're going to talk to them about that a little later on this morning. Phone number 6723 said, Canadian wildfire, bad air quality hitting you? No. No, it's in my gut. It's a belly thing. Just not ideal. Not ideal at all. Phone number 6463 says, okay, now I feel bad. Well, don't feel bad, but just know that if I'm not full of the vim and the vigor today, that's why. Phone number 6237 said, have you been to Taco Bell recently? Yeah, no, I'm not a Taco Bell guy, and seems as if they've traced this explosive diarrhea parasite to lettuce provided by two Taco Bells. There have been outbreaks of this parasite in many states across the country, but that lettuce was only served, delivered to the Taco Bells in Michigan, Wisconsin, Ohio, Indiana, not Illinois, but, you know, people travel. And there was a doctor on the television today saying that some of the other cases around the United States may be something else, may not be this lettuce disease. So I'm here till 10, unless I give up. I don't know what they'll put on the air, but ideally I would. Here's what would be great. I don't think I'd have a lot of energy to do it, but if I could lay down on a bed and just put this microphone in front of me, I think it would be better. I might fall asleep and you'd hear me snoring, but, you know, I've heard the content on this show before. Sometimes me snoring may be better than some of the stuff that I do. If you're looking for a reason to celebrate today, it's National Peach Ice Cream Day. It's National Tattoo Day. It's World Day for International Justice. It's Yellow Pigs Day. And World Emoji Day. So the first thing that caught my attention was Yellow Pigs Day. I don't even know what that is. Well, I Googled it, and it said Yellow Pig Day celebrates the quirky number 17, inspired by two Princeton students who imagined a yellow pig with 17 toes and teeth, now marked with songs, cake, and math festivities on July 17th. I've never heard of Yellow Pig Day. But here's something that I learned today. It's World Emoji Day. Now, you may say, Scott, I mean, it's really kind of dumb. How can they pick today as World Emoji Day? Well, I'll share with you why it's World Emoji Day. If you hop on your cell phone right now and you send an emoji of a calendar, the date on the calendar on the emoji is July 17th. See, you learn something new every day. That's why today is World Emoji Day, because if you go to text someone and you send the emoji of a calendar, the date on that emoji is and always has been July 17th. Even if you send that text in December or February, it's always marked July 17th. So happy World Emoji Day. Celebrate how you will. I'll give away a family four-pack of tickets today to Knight's Action Park, where the fun rules. Water park, rides, mini golf, even go-karts, all in one spot. 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That Cardinals-Cubs bus trip is filling up. The Cubs and the Cardinals are bringing the heat to Busch Stadium on Thursday, July 30th. Boy, that's coming up soon. WJBC has your ticket to the best road trip of the year for $165. 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All right, we'll take a break. 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Good morning.
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0: And celebrating birthday number 79 today, Camilla Parker Bowles. All right, we'll take a break. We'll come back. We'll take a look at some tech trends. And WJBC News is on the way. Stay tuned. Good morning.
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0: ABC News Tech Trends. You're going to be able to express yourself with even more emojis soon. Ahead of World Emoji Day on July 17th, we're getting a look at 9 new emojis that will show up on your devices in a few months. They include a monarch butterfly and a net to catch it, a flaming meteor, and a cracked smiley face that could indicate a thin veneer of happiness over trouble. Oh, there's also a pickle. Teens in the UK may dial up the thumbs down emoji over new plans to limit their time online. The government is proposing barring 16 and 17-year-olds from being online from midnight to 6 in the morning, but the proposal has a massive loophole. It also allows teens to turn off that setting on their devices. And space may be silent, but it is also a little sweet. Astronomers using a pair of radio telescopes in Spain say they found a type of sugar floating around in space that's also found in raspberries. With Tech Trends, I'm Mike Dabosky, ABC News.
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11: Well, it's been about 2 months since the city of Bloomington voted to implement a six-month moratorium on large-scale data centers. After they voted for the ban, city leaders say that they needed to hit the ground running, working on regulations. In November of this year, the moratorium will expire. City leaders are turning to the public to receive more input. Mayor Dan Brady says upcoming public hearings are the first step toward making regulations on these data centers. He also says these hearings are a way for the city to listen and for the public to voice their opinions.
12: The community input part of it is very important, and that's why when we did the first two public forums, we went to the public first, and that's something that I think people know about me. Wherever someone is on the issue, let's make sure you have the forum to voice your opinion. We have the forum in which to listen, and then as we develop things further, that we have the forums to keep people in touch and make sure that their voice is being heard.
11: The next public hearing is set for August 26th at 5 p.m., happening at the Bloomington Center for the Performing Arts. For more information on upcoming public hearings, you can head to our website, ciproud.com. Well, the Normal Police Department purchased new bicycles for their bike patrol officers. These ones are similar to the old, but with upgraded technology. Sirens and lights are featured on the bikes, along with a bag in the back. Normal is one of the few police departments to invest in this form of transportation. The public information officer at the department says these bikes will allow them to engage more with people.
13: Our bike patrol is something that we really like to use to get out in the community, have our officers be visible to those in the community, and it also allows us to get into different areas of town that maybe a patrol car can't get to.
11: Officers on bikes can make traffic stops if needed. Cue the confetti and the donuts. As Krispy Kreme and its fans will celebrate the brand's 89th birthday this Friday, they're sharing 89-cent hot, fresh, and iconic original glazed dozens. The 89-cent donuts will be available with the purchase of any dozen at regular price at participating U.S. shops. With a limit of 2 dozen in shop and drive-thru, 1 dozen for online pickup or delivery. The donuts are available in shop and for pickup or delivery via Krispy Kreme's app and website, individually and by the dozen. While a barber in Bloomington is giving back to her community by providing free haircuts for students as they return to school. Last year, Nashaya Johnson was able to provide 30 free haircuts. So far this year, she's more than doubled that number. Johnson owns Blends and is accepting sponsorships until July 31st. A sponsorship of $25 provides one haircut. To book a haircut for a kid between the ages of 5 and 18, you can find the story on our homepage of our website, ciproud.com. In your health matters now, you may never have to worry about turning the clock back again. The House passed a bill on Tuesday which would make daylight saving time here to stay. It happens from spring to fall. However, more daylight at the end of the day sounds good, but one doctor says it actually isn't what our bodies want or need. The clinical director of sleep at OSF Healthcare gives us a better look at the effect time change has on our bodies.
14: That standard time aligns much more closely with the way our circadian rhythm is and where the sun is, so it is much more in alignment. Daylight savings time is a misalignment of that clock, so it always feels like we're always catching up.
11: The Senate still needs to pass the bill before it can become signed into law. The outcome is still undetermined. And a bill in Springfield is zeroing in on the auto insurance industry. The legislation would require insurance companies to provide at least 30 days' notice before increasing premiums by more than 10%. It would also allow the Department of Insurance to review rate filings, challenge excessive or unjustified hikes, and require rebates when people are overcharged. The measure also ensures Illinois drivers won't be forced to subsidize disaster losses in other states and expands access to discounts for older drivers. The bill is now awaiting Governor J.B. Pritzker's signature. From your WMBD TV newsroom, I'm Rebecca Brumfield.
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16: 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And it all comes down to this in the World Cup. 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
17: I'm your local weather authority meteorologist, Molly Naisland. Partly cloudy skies with a chance for a spotty shower or storm in the afternoon. Temperatures in the upper 80s. Chances for rain will linger overnight. Low temperatures in the low 70s. We see a front passing through the area Saturday, bringing us another chance for rain. High temperatures in the low 90s. You can find more weather updates 24/7 on CIProud.com.
16: 75 degrees right now at WJBC. 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We couldn't have made this calendar without our friends at Ron Smith Printing, Denny's Donuts and Bakery, Moe's Southwest Grill, Country Financial Rep Melissa Eisenberg, and Clean Cans. 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We'll come back. 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

0: WJBC and Beer Nuts present the Scott Miller Show hat. This is an embroidered baseball cap. On the front of it, the Beer Nuts logo and the Scott Miller Show logo. And on the back of the hat, my cartoon photo with the big mustache. This is not a contest prize. This hat is not for sale. The only way to get a Scott Miller hat is when I gift them randomly. Now, there is only one rule. You cannot ask for a hat. If you ask for one, you are restricted from receiving a hat. You are banned. You do not get a hat. WJBC, good morning. Who's this?
1: Good morning. This is your mom. I want a hat. I'm a down low.
0: Mom?
1: We won't tell anybody.
0: What is rule number one?
2: Don't ask for a hat.
0: No hat for her.
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0: All right, time for a Miller Moment of Merriment, sponsored by Synergy Home Care. Billy Joel has revealed why he largely stepped away from songwriting after his 1993 album, River of Dreams. In a recent interview, he said he feared continuing to release music, thinking it would dilute his legacy. He said, "I've heard artists who keep putting out records, and they really dilute their legacy. I didn't want to go like that." He also cited family life, not wanting to lock myself in a cave while raising a child. Joel compared his 12-album catalog to the Beatles, saying that it felt like just enough. He returned briefly in 2024 with Turn the Lights Back On, his first single in 17 years.

0: I mean, that may be one of the greatest Billy Joel songs ever. I understand we love Piano Man. 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
10: 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Texting, homework, videos, games, and social media. But a new JAMA pediatric study suggests that screen time may come at a cost. Researchers followed nearly 2,000 teens who didn't yet have a smartphone at age 13. They found that once teens got a phone, they were more likely to be losing sleep just 1 year later. And the more they used it, the bigger the risks Teens on their phones for at least 5 hours a day had higher odds of depression and obesity compared to those who used it for 2 hours or less. But there is some good news. Teens who kept their phones outside the bedroom at night were more likely to get the sleep they needed. Parents, consider setting phone-free times, limiting doom scrolling, and making the bedroom a phone-free zone overnight. These small changes can teach teens to have healthy boundaries with their smartphones. With this Medical Minute, I'm Melissa Adon.
0: Your WJBC forecast comes from WMBD-TV meteorologist Molly Naisland. Partly cloudy skies, scattered storms possible this afternoon. Highs in the upper 80s. Tonight, spotty chances for rain, otherwise dry. Lows in the low 70s. Saturday, partly cloudy skies, chances for showers in the afternoon. Highs in the low 90s. 76 degrees right now at WJBC. Hey, are you headed to the good old days in Stanford? Did you know that there's a big party going on? Good Old Days Fest? Friday and Saturday. I'll tell you all about it coming up. It's Friday, July 17th. It's 7 a.m. Good morning.
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11: From ABC News, I'm Brian Clark. The U.S. continued to strike Iran as it tries to ease the Iranian stranglehold on the Strait of Hormuz. And the apparent collapse of the ceasefire between the two countries is having an impact at the pump once again, says ABC's Elizabeth Schulze.
12: Gas prices are now at their highest level in a month. The national average for a gallon of regular gas this morning is closing in on $4 at $3.97. Diesel did just surpass that $5 mark, and that means higher transport costs for trucks, trains, and tractors.
11: President Trump, in a speech to the nation, said that his administration is going to release documents that he claims show the vulnerability of the U.S. election system and infrastructure.
13: We're publishing a series of previously classified U.S. intelligence community assessments and other reports proving that our government has long known these machines are extremely exposed to attack.
11: ABC's Rachel Scott has more reaction from Washington.
14: Election officials across the country quickly responding. Nevada's Secretary of State saying there are numerous protections in place to prevent non-citizens from casting a ballot. And in Pennsylvania, the Republican Secretary of State telling the New York Times, all evidence has shown that non-citizen voting is extremely rare across the country, including in Pennsylvania.
11: Shredded lettuce from Mexico distributed to Taco Bell locations in five states has been identified as a possible cause of the cyclosporiasis outbreak that has sickened thousands of people. Taco Bell says that lettuce supplier has been replaced. Tens of millions of people from the Midwest to the Mid-Atlantic today could have another day of haze and potentially unsafe air quality. Smoke from wildfires in Canada continues to blanket the skies. For a time on Thursday, Minneapolis had the worst air quality of anywhere in the world. The city of Philadelphia has declared a code purple for air quality, deeming it very unhealthy. 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
11: Texas Governor Greg Abbott says hill country flooding is blamed for at least two deaths. There have been hundreds of rescues, says ABC's Jim Ryan.
16: Evacuations were ordered in the flood zone hours before the rivers began to rise. By and large, the warnings were heeded, but not universally.
17: Honestly, I'm upset, mad.
16: Jose Maldonado has lost his mobile home to the flooding.
17: I felt like I could have maybe saved it, done more.
16: The threat of high water has now shifted from the Texas Hill Country to the Rio Grande on the border with Mexico. Jim Ryan, ABC News in Dallas-Fort Worth.
11: Acting Attorney General Todd Blanche met with several survivors of deceased sex offender Jeffrey Epstein, and one of those survivors told ABC she's even more confident in urging senators to vote against confirming Blanche as the attorney general, describing him as abrasive. There was a chaotic scene in West Hollywood Thursday due to a major water main break.
18: A 36-inch pipe ruptured, ripping open a giant sinkhole and sending river rapids racing down the Sunset Strip. Dozens of city buses left swamped and hundreds of cars feared damaged or destroyed. Mike and Stacy woke up to their apartment garage flooded and Mike's new car underwater.
19: Do you have any hope that it's salvageable? Or are you just?
20: I'm going to guess it's not.
19: How many cars would be in here?
20: I think about 50.
19: Oh, that's a lot.
20: Yeah.
19: And officials say the pipe that burst is more than 100 years old.
11: It's ABC's Trevor Ault in Los Angeles. I'm Brian Clark, ABC News.
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21: The Normal Police Department purchased new bicycles for their bike patrol officers. They come with upgraded technology, including sirens and lights. The department says the bike patrol is a chance to be visible in the community and get to areas of town that could be difficult for a patrol car. Meanwhile, in Texas, rescuers have saved hundreds of people from cars and homes inundated with flash floods that have turned deadly. More than 2 feet of rain has fallen in the last 4 days in the region, which is still recovering from devastating floods a year ago that killed more than 100 people, including 24 children, at Camp Mystic. And Krispy Kreme is celebrating the brand's 89th birthday today by offering 89-cent hot, fresh, original glazed donuts. 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
23: I'm your local weather authority meteorologist, Molly Naisland. Partly cloudy skies with a chance for a spotty shower or storm in the afternoon. Temperatures in the upper 80s. Chances for rain will linger overnight. Low temperatures in the low 70s. We see a front passing through the area Saturday, bringing us another chance for rain. High temperatures in the low 90s. You can find more weather updates 24/7 on CIProud.com.
0: 76 degrees right now at WJBC.
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0: 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The Scott Miller Show is on the radio. You got plans this weekend? There's a lot going on. You know, if you want to stay and Bloomington Normal. You got Make Music Normal today and tomorrow. If you want to head out of town, Stanford's throwing a party. The Good Old Days Fest is happening today and tomorrow. I'm joined by the Good Old Days Committee Treasurer. Aaron Winters is on the phone. Aaron, good morning.
1: Good morning, Scott.
0: Hey, I want to hear all about this. Something popped up on my Facebook page, and it looks like you have 2 days of nonstop fun. But do you know the history at all of the Good Old Days? Like, how many years has this festival been going on? Because you all, it looks like, have put a ton of work into this.
1: Yeah, it's been going on for many years. We had our anniversary back in 2008, I think, and then we took a little break for COVID, but we're back, and we've got 2 full days worth of entertainment and activities for the whole family.
0: All right, so. Well, let's run through here. Tonight, you've got a catfish fry and chicken dinner. You've got live music. You've got a truck and tractor pull. You've got touch a truck. You've got a beer tent. You've got vendors. For somebody that has never been to Good Old Days, and if they come tonight in Stanford, what are they going to experience? What's it? Set the scene for me.
1: Sure. So we've got most of our activities are down at our Allen Township Park, but we do have a couple things that are happening also at our community building over the next 2 days. So if you come out tonight, our catfish and chicken fry, those are both at the community building. And then we have our truck and tractor pull at the park, along with vendors and a beer tent for everyone to have fun up there. Same thing with Saturday. We kick off our day at 7:30 with our 5K race, which is hosted by the Olympia Anglers fishing team. So that's going all to support them. And then we have activities for the kids all through the day at the park. And then we also have a big event that's coming all the way from California this year. That's our BMX show. So that's happening. We have 2 show times at 4 and 7, and that's at the community building as well. But we have live music and everything happening mostly at the park. So there's something for everybody.
0: All right. So tonight is catfish fry and chicken dinner. There'll be live music. Who's playing tonight?
1: Tonight is Fiddle in a Haystack at the Catfish Fry, and then tomorrow we have Sista and the Misters and the Mikey Horn Band up at the park in the beer tent.
0: All right, then tomorrow on Saturday, along with those musicians, there's a raffle, there's a 5K, there's a bake sale, a climbing wall, petting zoo, pony rides, there'll be dogs for adoption, a foam party, you've got a parade and fireworks, that BMX air show that you said is coming in from California, and then a pork chop supper. Now, does it cost anything to walk into the grounds to participate in any of this?
1: No, everything is, for the most part, free. The only thing that has a small fee are the pony rides and the climbing wall. Everything else is completely free to come enjoy.
0: All right. I would assume in the beer tent and the catfish fry and chicken dinner there's a fee, or are you giving that away too?
1: Yeah, no, the dinners you got to pay for, but other than that, all the activities are free, and we welcome anyone to join our parade. The lineup starts at 10:30, and then, yeah, our fireworks show is amazing every year. So,
0: how long have you been on the committee?
1: This committee has been going on for, this is our 4th year doing it. So.
0: I love it. Well, where will you be hanging out tonight? Where is your favorite part to hang out on a Friday night at the Good Old Days?
1: Oh, we'll definitely be enjoying the truck and tractor pulls for sure.
0: I love that. And then Saturday, what's going to be your favorite part?
1: Oh, well, everything is amazing. The parade is always good to watch. We always have a great crowd for that. And then, of course, the fireworks. You know, who doesn't love a good fireworks show?
0: So. I love it. Well, if somebody's never been to the Good Old Days in Stanford from Bloomington Normal, how do they find it? Where do you go?
1: You can just take, you go west of Bloomington, either on Route 9, or you can take Old Bike Road to Stringtown. Both roads will take you all the way out to Stanford. It's about 10 miles west once you get to the edge of Bloomington, so not too far, and real easy to get to. And we'll have signs all through the town directing people where to go.
0: I love it. Well, you guys have done a great job online marketing this, because I don't know anybody until I met you that lives in Stanford that I know of, and I was just reviewing all of the advertisements for this festival, and I reached out. I said, I've got to have somebody on, because it really seems like if you want to leave Bloomington Normal for some reason this weekend, this is the spot to go. So what are the hours today? When does everything open up today?
1: Everything kicks off at 4:30 with the catfish and chicken dinner, and then at 5 o'clock is when the truck and tractor pulls, and the vendors open up, and the beer tent opens up as well.
0: All right, and then what about tomorrow on Saturday? What are the hours?
1: And then tomorrow, 7:30 a.m., starts the registration for the 5K, and then we have activities all through the day until dusk when the fireworks happen.
0: All right, I see you've got a raffle tomorrow. What are you raffling off?
1: Yeah, so we've got 7 wonderful raffle baskets that have been donated from local business people, and then we also have a pretty great patio set that's been donated, and we also do a 50-50 drawing. So the tickets will be available starting tonight, all through the day tomorrow, and then we'll have our drawings on Sunday at noon.
0: All right, and do you recommend people bring a lawn chair, or is there seating? What's the best bet for somebody that's never been?
1: Yeah, lawn chairs are always recommended. We will have some limited bleacher seating for the truck and tractor pull tonight, but lawn chairs are always recommended. We have a really nice park, so we have plenty of grass space for people to enjoy the fireworks or listen to the live music and watch the kids have fun all day.
0: All right. Erin, thank you for all of your hard work. Thank the rest of the committee and all of the volunteers that make it happen. It seems like the party is happening in Stanford this weekend. It all kicks off this evening and goes all day tomorrow. Erin Winters, thank you so much.
1: Thanks for having me, Scott.
0: Appreciate it. The Good Old Days is happening in Stanford this weekend. Check it out.
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14: Zero political insights from ABC News. The 2026 midterm elections are just months away, but President Trump used a primetime speech to raise doubts about the results of the 2020 election that he lost to Joe Biden, asserting interference from China.
24: Today I'm asking the Office of the Director of National Intelligence, the Department of Justice, the FBI, and the CIA to investigate how and why such crucial information was hidden, to fire those involved in the cover-up, and to file criminal charges if appropriate.
14: But as ABC legal analyst Dan Abrams points out, under the Trump administration,
25: you've got Tulsi Gabbard making the announcement that they were scaling back the Foreign Malign Influence Center. The FBI shuttered a task force dedicated to investigating foreign deception operations. They shed staff at the U.S. Cybersecurity and Infrastructure Security Agency, which deals with foreign disinformation. I mean, these are the agencies that would help root this out.
14: The president demanding Congress passes SAVE Act to prevent voter fraud. Dave Packer, ABC News.
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0: 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And I saw this popping up all over the internet yesterday. An intruder was taken into custody Tuesday morning after lunging at Today Show host Craig Melvin inside 30 Rock in New York City. The incident occurred around 9 a.m. Eastern time off air. According to law enforcement sources, the man slipped past security and initially asked for meteorologist Al Roker. He then moved into a restricted area, confronted Melvin, and lunged at the host while shouting a racial slur. Security detained him before police made the arrest at 9:19 a.m. The NYPD confirmed officers responded to reports of a disorderly person inside the building adding there were no injuries reported. You better leave Al Roker alone. Hey, some sad news to share with you this morning. Kris Jenner's beloved mother, Mary Jo, known as MJ, has passed away. Kris announced her mother's death Thursday morning in a heartfelt post to social media, saying, "Today we said goodbye to my beautiful mommy, MJ. There are no words that could ever capture what she meant to me or the heartbreak of having to say goodbye. She said, my mom was the heart of our family. She taught me everything that truly matters, to love your family fiercely, to be kind, to show up for people you love, and to never take a single moment together for granted." The famed momager thanked her mother for every sacrifice she made, every lesson she passed down, writing that she would miss their daily conversations, MJ's smile, and her laughter. Jenner closed the post by thanking her mother for giving me the greatest childhood, a beautiful, blessed life, saying, "My heart is broken into a million pieces. I love you forever, Mommy." MJ became a fan favorite over the years through her appearances on the Kardashian family's various reality TV shows, where viewers got to know her quick wit, warm personality, and close bond with all of her grandkids and the rest of the family. Kris did not share MJ's cause of death or any additional details surrounding her passing. She was 91 years old. Our thoughts and prayers go out to Kim Kardashian and her mother on the death of Kris Jenner's mother, MJ. Take a break, come back. News is on the way.
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6: It can be an intimidating exam to have done, but the benefits far outweigh the risk. 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
15: Well, it's been about 2 months since the city of Bloomington voted to implement a six-month moratorium on large-scale data centers. After they voted for the ban, city leaders say that they needed to hit the ground running working on regulations. In November of this year, the moratorium will expire. City leaders are turning to the public to receive more input. Mayor Dan Brady says upcoming public hearings are the first step toward making regulations on these data centers. He also says these hearings are a way for the city to listen and for the public to voice their opinions.
21: Well, the community input part of it is very important, and that's why when we did the first two public forums, we went to the public first, and that's something that I think people know about me. Wherever someone is on the issue, let's make sure you have the forum to voice your opinion, we have the forum in which to listen, and then as we develop things further, that we have the forums to keep people in touch and make sure that their voice is being heard.
15: The next public hearing is set for August 26th at 5 p.m. happening at the Bloomington Center for the Performing Arts. For more information on upcoming public hearings, you can head to our website, ciproud.com. Well, the Normal Police Department purchased new bicycles for their bike patrol officers. These ones are similar to the old, but with upgraded technology. Sirens and lights are featured on the bikes, along with a bag in the back. Normal is one of the few police departments to invest in this form of transportation. The public information officer at the department says these bikes will allow them to engage more with people.
23: Our bike patrol is something that we really like to use to get out in the community, have our officers be visible to those in the community, and it also allows us to get into different areas of town that maybe a patrol car can't get to.
15: Officers on bikes can make traffic stops if needed. Cue the confetti and the donuts. As Krispy Kreme and its fans will celebrate the brand's 89th birthday this Friday, they're sharing 89-cent hot, fresh, and iconic original glazed dozens. The 89-cent donuts will be available with the purchase of any dozen at regular price at participating U.S. shops. With a limit of 2 dozen in shop and drive-thru, 1 dozen for online pickup or delivery. The donuts are available in shop and for pickup or delivery via Krispy Kreme's app and website, individually and by the dozen. While a barber in Bloomington is giving back to her community by providing free haircuts for students as they return to school. Last year, Nashaya Johnson was able to provide 30 free haircuts. So far this year, she's more than doubled that number. Johnson owns Blends and is accepting sponsorships until July 31st. A sponsorship of $25 provides one haircut. To book a haircut for a kid between the ages of 5 and 18, you can find the story on our homepage of our website, ciproud.com. In your health matters now, you may never have to worry about turning the clock back again. The House passed a bill on Tuesday which would make daylight saving time here to stay. It happens from spring to fall. However, more daylight at the end of the day sounds good, but one doctor says it actually isn't what our bodies want or need. The clinical director of sleep at OSF Healthcare gives us a better look at the effect time change has on our bodies.
3: That standard time aligns much more closely with the way our circadian rhythm is and where the sun is. So it is much more in alignment. Daylight savings time is a misalignment of that clock. So it always feels like we're always catching up.
15: The Senate still needs to pass the bill before it can become signed into law. The outcome is still undetermined. And a bill in Springfield is zeroing in on the auto insurance industry. The legislation would require insurance companies to provide at least 30 days notice before increasing premiums by more than 10%. It would also allow the Department of Insurance to review rate filings, challenge excessive or unjustified hikes, and require rebates when people are overcharged. The measure also ensures Illinois drivers won't be forced to subsidize disaster losses in other states and expands access to discounts for older drivers. The bill is now awaiting Governor J.B. Pritzker's signature. 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
12: I'm your local weather authority meteorologist, Molly Naisland. Partly cloudy skies with a chance for a spotty shower or storm in the afternoon. Temperatures in the upper 80s. Chances for rain will linger overnight, low temperatures in the low 70s. We see a front passing through the area Saturday, bringing us another chance for rain, high temperatures in the low 90s. You can find more weather updates 24/7 on ciproud.com.
0: 77 degrees right now at WJBC.
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0: 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If you have a problem, we have a solution, so we name the segment Issues and Answers. It's a day where we take your phone calls to plug a garage sale, an estate sale, a charity event, call in and wish someone a happy birthday. If you've got an event going on in town you would like to highlight, now's the time to call. If you have a question about something happening in the community, I'll do my best to answer it, but if I don't have the answer, somebody listening may, and they can call in with that answer. 829-2345, 829-2345. If you missed the opening of the show today, I'm not feeling so hot. I was fine when I went to bed last night. Then I woke up at 11:30 and I got up and I went to go get something to drink and I felt fine. And then I woke up at 2 a.m. just feeling nauseous. And now there have been nothing eventful has happened. But I'm on the struggle bus. And I am counting down the minutes until 10 o'clock so that I can go home and get back in bed. Really, ideally, which would be really awkward, but I would love somebody to come and rub my feet and rub my hands and rub my back and give me a little glass of 7-Up and a paper cup and a saltine cracker. Now, I haven't been sick at all. Like, you know, there's been no repercussions from the nausea. But I just do not feel good at all. Somebody texted in early and said, well, have you been to Taco Bell? No, I'm not a Taco Bell guy, but, you know, there's that explosive diarrhea disease going around. They seem to have narrowed it down to lettuce from a farm that sent lettuce to Taco Bell's and Michigan and Wisconsin and Indiana and Ohio and I think maybe Pennsylvania, not Illinois, but there are people all across the country that are sick with this. Some doctors said, you know, if you don't live in the immediate area of Wisconsin, Michigan, Indiana, Ohio, Pennsylvania, then you may have something else. It may not be this lettuce disease. So they said they have pulled lettuce from all of those Taco Bells that had that delivery from this one farm, and they said they will replace it within 24 hours to the best of their ability. So, I haven't been to a Taco Bell. Somebody else said, did the

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3: 6112 said, I hope you feel better, but I will pass on rubbing the feet. I mean, for as much as I give you on the radio, do you know how great it would feel? Just have somebody rub your feet, rub your hand, rub your back, and let me drift off into a slumber. Wake up Sunday and go, I feel way better. Like, Friday's my favorite day of the week. It's the day I get to go out with friends and maybe have a couple and go and chill out and not let my brain be as active as it is. But I think I'm headed home at 10:01 today to climb back in bed. I don't have a fever. I don't have a sweats or anything like that. I just feel nauseous. Phone number 4657 said, I've had this for the last 3 weeks. It just comes. I get nauseous and then it goes away. I've not been sick, but I'm not sure what it is either. Well, great. Well, I hope that this is a 24-hour thing and it goes away, because this is no fun.
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12: 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Heartstopper Forever, the movie conclusion to the popular Netflix teen romance series, is out today. 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
0: Jenna Ortega and Rose Byrne are teaming up for a new drama, Nasty, the new film about a competitive gymnast and her contentious relationship with her coach, reunites Byrne with If I Had Legs, I'd Kick You director, Mary Bronstein.
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0: Paramount Plus has released the first trailer for Lioness Season 3. The thrilling spy series starring Zoe Saldana and Nicole Kidman returns to Paramount Plus on August 2nd. And happy birthday to David Hasselhoff, who is 74 today. Michelle Francis.
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4: Hey, a Pew Research Center survey finds 57% of women aged 18 to 29 get health and wellness information from social media influencers, 10 percentage points higher than young men. Beauty and appearance dominate the content young women encounter, 51% reporting they often see influencer posts on the topic. Compared to just 18% of young men, both groups frequently encounter mental health, weight loss, and fitness content. Half of young women using health influencers say wanting a lifestyle change drives their habit versus 37% of young men. Young women are also more likely to seek information about things they'd rather not discuss with a doctor. However, health providers remain America's most common source for health information overall. Another new study finds cosmetic procedure addiction may be more common than recognized. Researchers at Hebrew University of Jerusalem surveyed 1,614 Israeli women, finding 6.8% showed past year signs of moderate to severe addictive use, higher than Israeli figures for gambling and gaming among women. Among women who actually had undergone procedures, 1 in 5 showed lifetime risk signs. The strongest predictors were low body esteem combined with heavy problematic social media use. Neither factor alone was as significant as both together. Age showed no difference in risk. Researchers caution the sample was limited and can't establish cause and effect. Cosmetic procedure addiction risk rivals gambling among women. I mean this lightheartedly. I would love to hear from you. What are you addicted to? What are you addicted to?
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4: I understand that there are people that have drug and alcohol addictions, and I hope that you reach out for help or are one day closer to making that choice to become sober. There are plenty of opportunities for you to seek the help that you need. I know there are some of you that are taking it day by day. So when I say, what are you addicted to? I'm not asking for you to point out to me alcohol or drugs. I'm talking about lightheartedly. What are you addicted to? Text me right now, 829-2345, 829-2345. What is your addiction? Phone number 0637 says caffeine. Phone number 1035 says McDonald's Diet Coke. Phone number 2485, my phone. I can relate to that. Phone number 3515 says coffee. Phone number 4180 says roller skating. Phone number 3616 says jeans ice cream. 4063 says my phone. 6311 says coffee. Phone number 6448 says the band Goose. Phone number 1043 says coffee and sweets. I'm definitely addicted to my phone. Phone number 0503 says responding for a friend, shopping. Phone number 0303 says, I'm addicted to Scott Miller and Wednesday Cheers. It's a bad addiction. You better break it. Phone number 9635 says, I'm addicted to food. Yeah, I am too. Phone number 4306 says, I'm addicted to relaxation. Well, wait a minute. Kind of sounds like an addiction I'd like to get into. I'm totally addicted to my phone. I just bought a new phone this week. You know, I was having battery problems. My phone was 5 years old or something. I don't know how old it was. It was a iPhone 15 mini or 14 mini. I don't know. And the battery life was shot. So when I would get on a plane, I would have to turn off my phone. Not even put it in airplane mode because it would drain the battery because I would need a phone when I'd land, order an Uber and things like that. So when I get on a plane for the last year or so, I just have to turn the phone off. And it felt so good to know that I couldn't pick up my phone during that flight. Even to do music or play a game on my phone. It was just, you got games on your phone? It was just nice to have it off and not have to think about it. Phone number 0155. I'm addicted to Instagram reels about the capybara. You are a special human. Phone number 0660 says, I'm addicted to M&Ms. I could see how that could happen. 829-2345. I want to know what you're addicted to. Yeah, my phone, and for years, it was Diet Coke. I was slamming Diet Coke like there was nobody's business. And I still, to this day, want a Diet Coke. I haven't had caffeine now. It's probably 4 years. I've eaten some chocolate, but I haven't had caffeine in 4 years. So I'm going to go with Diet Coke and my phone, but I've broken the addiction to Diet Coke. Phone number 6604 says I'm addicted to sex. Let's see. Phone number 6800 says, Scott, I think you and your listeners, oh, this is not what they're addicted to. They're sending me information. Scott, I think you and your listeners might want to know that the big boy steam locomotive 4014 is coming through Bloomington Normal this Friday. They said it'll be interesting. Kids would love seeing it. You can Google for more information. Yeah, there's a big, huge steam locomotive coming through town. But I need to be clear. Make sure you stay 25 feet away from the thing. This thing is traveling, and people have been getting too close to it. Stay away from it. Watch from afar. Don't try to get super-duper close. What are you addicted to? 0054 says, I love music. Bee Gees, Doobie Brothers, and ABBA. There was a guy harassing me, I think lovingly, but he's very pointed, saying that he hates the music that I play on this show. And he said he hears complaints about it all of the time. He said, people complain about the music that you play during my Miller moment of Mary News. I hear complaints all the time. He said, a year ago, he said that this is a country area and you should be playing country music. He said, nobody likes the type of music that you play. And I said, Elton John and Billy Joel and Stevie Wonder and Aretha Franklin and REO Speedwagon and Bon Jovi. And then he texted again this week and he said, Scott, you absolutely won't play any good music. I said, well, that's an interesting opinion. I said, all the songs I play are usually hit songs. And he says that all the music that I play has to be connected to Chicago, like the city. And he said that yesterday when I was playing the Talking Heads. I go, the Talking Heads have no connection to the city of Chicago. And I don't even relate them to the, I didn't even say, here's a band that goes back to Chicago at all. He just wants more country music on the radio. He says we live in a country area and that I should feature country music more because that's what people want to listen to. And I appreciate country. I like country. I do play country. I've played Dolly Parton. I've played Kenny Rogers. I've played Willie Nelson. I've played Morgan Wallen. I've played Jelly Roll. I've played Alabama. I've played Brooks and Dunn. So please don't tell me that I don't play country music. Is it weekly? Nope. But I play it. Phone number 3515 said, I love the music you play. It's always a good variety. Phone number 0637 says, if you start playing country, I'll stop listening. Phone number 4180 said, that dude needs to broaden his circle of friends. Oh. Let's see. What are you addicted to? 7248 said, I'm addicted to chicken wings, but only the flats. All flats. I agree. I'm an all flats guy. I love the flats, not the little drummies. I like the flats. Phone number 4982 said, what are you going to do about your phone and the battery? I got rid of the phone. I bought a brand new phone this week. And it holds a battery all day. I feel like a new human.
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4: Your WJBC forecast comes from WMBD-TV meteorologist Molly Naslin. Partly cloudy skies, scattered storms possible in the afternoon today, highs in the upper 80s. Tonight, spotty chances for rain, otherwise dry, low in the low 70s. Saturday, partly cloudy skies with chances for showers in the afternoon, highs in the low 90s. 79 degrees right now at WJBC. All right. I just got word that Jim Bob Morris is unavailable to break out the Bandito. Well, now I'm nervous. Remember, last week he was damaged up from having a fall on a scooter. We'll break out the Bandito next with somebody.
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11: From ABC News, I'm Brian Clark. It's a code purple in the city of Philadelphia. That means the air is very unhealthy. Cities from the upper Midwest to the mid-Atlantic are dealing with another day of poor air quality. It's a result of the wildfires burning in Canada, says ABC's Matt Rivers in New York.
12: Detroit and Chicago among the major cities with the worst air quality worldwide, with visitors to the Windy City feeling the effects.
13: Come out the subway, chest started to give me some issues, nose was burning, I can taste it.
12: Milwaukee officials recording their worst ever air quality, more than double the previous record number.
11: ABC meteorologist Ginger Z has more on how long this will last.
14: We will start to see some relief as we get into Saturday night here in New York City. It will start to push out of Michigan by Saturday morning, and then it'll kind of just be diluting a bit.
11: Relief from higher gas prices may have been short-lived, as AAA says the national average is just under $4 a gallon. Prices going up as the U.S. resumes military strikes on Iran. ABC security analyst Mick Mulroy says the latest U.S. strikes appear to have clear ambitions.
15: I think what the U.S. is trying to do here is really try to curtail the regime's ability to fund itself. So a lot of these are economic targets. Bandar Abbas is a major port. The targets they hit around there obstruct their ability to move about 55% of their imports and exports. So it could have a major impact.
11: President Trump said that newly declassified information shows the need to pass a law he wants, increasing the requirements needed to vote in federal elections.
16: Hundreds of millions of U.S. voter files are in the hands of foreign governments. Our machines and ballot counting systems are exposed to hacking and manipulation and corruption.
11: But he did not provide any specific evidence of affected outcomes. You're listening to ABC.
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11: Shredded lettuce from a supplier in Mexico has been potentially linked to cyclosporiasis, the outbreak that sickened thousands of people, says ABC's Hannah Bata.
18: A source telling ABC News the FDA has identified a single supplier of the lettuce from Mexico. Taco Bell now voluntarily removing the lettuce, saying the affected ingredient from our supplier is being indefinitely removed from our supply chain nationwide and will be replaced within 24 hours in select states.
11: U.S. housing starts picked up in June following an abysmal May, says ABC's Jim Ryan.
19: Home builders have been reluctant to start new projects this year, knowing that home buyers are facing sky-high interest rates. Still, overall housing starts in June came in at a seasonally adjusted annual rate of 1.42 million. That's 19% higher than in May. The same report from the Census Bureau hints at trouble ahead, though. Building permits last month fell by about 3% from the previous month.
11: President Trump's longtime teleprompter operators believed to have made tens of thousands of dollars by placing bets on prediction markets as to the contents and words in his speeches. That's according to sources familiar with the matter who spoke to ABC News. Gabriel Perez has been in the position since 2016 and is in talks with regulators to settle the allegations. He's accused of winning more than $100,000. And Andy Burnham officially declared the leader of Britain's Labour Party. He'll become the new prime minister on Monday. I'm Brian Clark, ABC News.
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1: The Normal Police Department purchased new bicycles for their bike patrol officers. They come with upgraded technology, including sirens and lights. The department says the bike patrol is a chance to be visible in the community and get to areas of town that could be difficult for a patrol car. Meanwhile, in Texas, rescuers have saved hundreds of people from cars and homes inundated with flash floods that have turned deadly. More than 2 feet of rain has fallen in the last 4 days in the region, which is still recovering from devastating floods a year ago that killed more than 100 people, including 24 children, at Camp Mystic. And Krispy Kreme is celebrating the brand's 89th birthday today by offering 89-cent hot, fresh, original glazed donuts. 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
24: I'm your local weather authority meteorologist, Molly Naisland. Partly cloudy skies with a chance for a spotty shower or storm in the afternoon. Temperatures in the upper 80s. Chances for rain will linger overnight. Low temperatures in the low 70s. We see a front passing through the area Saturday, bringing us another chance for rain. High temperatures in the low 90s. You can find more weather updates 24/7 on CIProud.com.
4: 79 degrees right now at WJBC.
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4: 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The Scott Miller Show is on the radio. It's a Friday. That means only one thing. It's time to break out the bandito. And when I say Bandito, I mean El Bandito Yankee Tequila, Bloomington Normal's hometown tequila, so smooth it's criminal. Joining me on the phone is the brand ambassador and daughter of Jim Bob Morris. It's Allie. Allie, good morning.
25: Good morning. How
4: okay.
25: are you?
4: I have big concerns right now. Last week, your dad was on the radio with me and said that he was banged up really bad from that scooter accident. And now this week, he's not on with me. Is he currently in the hospital in a full body cast?
25: He should be. Somebody needs to keep him in a hospital. No, he is actually traveling.
4: Okay.
25: Crazy enough, he did break his ribs and he's traveling. So
4: yeah.
25: I would like to strap him to a bed and make him stay there. But, you know, Jim.
4: He told me that as soon as it happened, your brother rushed over to the house, not to, like, coddle your dad and ask, are you okay? He took the scooter and took it off the property so he didn't drive it again.
25: Yeah, he goes, this is mine now. He goes, you're too old for this.
4: Okay, before we talk to Keila, first off, congratulations. You recently got married. From everything that I've heard and everything that I've seen, it looked like one of the greatest weddings ever.
25: It was unbelievable. It was truly unbelievable. And you already know, we were pouring up the bandito. We went through an ungodly amount of tequila.
4: I love it. Well, the videos that I saw and everything that your dad shared on the radio, it seemed like it was just purely magical. He said that you've been planning it since you were a kid. Was it everything you thought it would be? Was it more? How would you review the wedding?
25: It exceeded all expectations. Aww. That's for sure. It was absolutely perfect. And, you know, my dad was on his best behavior. So that was the best thing about the weekend.
4: So he was telling us that he had a speech written that was going to be longer than the State of the Union address. And he said, family members and your siblings said, Dad, cut it down. Nothing more than 9 minutes. Cut it down. Did he cut it down or was it super duper long?
25: No, he crushed it. I gave him a time limit of 3 minutes, knowing that he was going to go over regardless.
4: Yes.
25: And he hit right at the 7 minute mark. So it was perfect.
4: I love it. Well, congratulations. Let's talk to Keila here. There's a big event coming up. 7:23 on a Thursday at 6 p.m. at Ancho and Agave. You guys are doing a tequila pairing dinner. It's four courses paired with each expression. This is fantastic that you all teamed up with Ancho and Agave. Tell me more about this dinner.
25: Yeah, this is going to be amazing. So this is Thursday, 7:23, starts at 6 p.m. You can call the restaurant and make reservations now. So it's four courses paired with each expression, like you said.
4: Mm-hmm.
25: It's around $60 a person, which I think is just such a steal for getting to try all the tequilas and getting four courses.
4: Right.
25: So we'll have our Blanco, we'll have our Reposado, our Añejo, and, you know, the crowd favorite, the highest rated, our Plata 47.
4: All right. So I haven't asked you this. I've had you on the air before. Which is your favorite? If you were to just sit at home or sit on the back porch with friends and either have it over ice or make a cocktail with it, which is your favorite expression?
25: I always, especially when I have my friends over, I whip out the Reposado because it's so incredible in a cocktail. I like a little bit of those vanilla undertones that naturally come through in our completely organic process. Mm-hmm. Again, we don't have any additives, but the way that our tequila sits in that barrel and adds that flavor, it's pretty great. But what's climbing for me is that Plata 47, such a nice bite to it. I've become a little bit of a tequila connoisseur, so I love the flavor that hits your mouth. I know people are like, I don't want to taste tequila. It is so smooth on the finish. You don't get that college burn that everybody talks about.
4: All right. Ancho and Agave tequila pairing dinner. It's happening on the 23rd of this month at 6 p.m. It's four courses paired with each expression, $60 a person. And you can call the restaurant for reservations, 309-590-3200. 309-590-3200. There's some stuff going on over in Peoria. The Fiesta en El Rio is happening on the 25th of this month from 11 a.m. to 11 p.m. It's a Hispanic Heritage Festival. El Bandito will be on site from 4 to 7 with sampling and giveaways. The River City Soul Fest is happening on August 8th from 6 to 10 p.m. El Bandito VIP Bar Trailer will be on site with sampling from 6 to 8. You can get tickets for both of those events on Peoria's Parks website. But you've got some tastings coming up here in Bloomington later on tonight, 5 to 8 p.m. You all are going to be at Binney's. Explain to people what a tasting is like. I know I've been there and I realize it's just like a taste test, but explain how that process works when it comes to El Bandito Yankee Tequila.
25: Yeah, so you get the lineup, you get all four expressions in front of you, and you get to pick which ones you want to taste. You can taste all four if you want to. We don't care. We'll give it to you. It's perfect. You get to figure out what you like, which profile is the best. We'll kind of walk you through, you know, do you drink it in a cocktail? Do you drink it straight? And we'll tell you, we'll lean you in the right direction of which expression is for you.
4: All righty. Well, if people want to pick up a bottle and if they can't make it to Binny's later on tonight from 5 to 8 p.m., where else can they pick up a bottle around Bloomington Normal?
25: We have Budget Liquors. We have our minis actually on the shelf there now. 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It's perfect. 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
4: All right. Pick it up. Allie, I appreciate you taking time out of your day. I was really worried that your dad was in the hospital because of all the injuries from the scooter accident, but he's traveling for work. Imagine that. 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
4: All right, Congress has passed a bill making daylight saving time permanent, with President Trump signaling support. But history suggests the public may not embrace it. In 1974, the U.S. trialed permanent daylight time. It was repealed within months after widespread complaints. A key concern was children commuting to school in complete darkness. Anthropology professor Kevin Berth, who lived through it as a student at Syracuse, recalled it was just pitch black, and it remained pitch black into the school day. A recent poll found only 12% of Americans support the twice-yearly clock change, yet permanent daylight time brings its own challenges. Experts also warn existing time zones would need restructuring, as sunrise vary dramatically across each zone. The Senate must still pass the bill before it comes law. Yeah, I don't... Pardon me for having an opinion, but I don't think it really affects me much. I changed the clock. I go to bed, I'm tired the first 2 days, and then I move on. If that's the biggest inconvenience in my life, I think I've got it made. You know, changing the clock is a great time to check the battery in your smoke alarm, to swap that out. Like, and some of you are going to say, I was around in 74 and it wasn't dark like that here. Okay, great, but there's more people than people in the state of Illinois. So, sure, it may not have impacted you in 74, but there are other states and other time zones where it's dramatic. I mean, I can't imagine living in a community where the sun doesn't rise until 8:30. Somebody texted in earlier this week. They go, yeah, the sun didn't rise at 8:30 here. Okay, there's people outside of Illinois. This is not an Illinois thing. This is a United States thing. I don't know. I'll be interested to see what happens. If the Senate passes it, I'll be interested to see how long it sticks around. Maybe forever. Maybe just a short time. I mean, nothing's changed, really, since 74 to now. The sun comes up and the sun goes down. So if it didn't work in 74, why do we think it's going to work, you know, in 2027? We'll see what happens. All right. Hey, let me give something away. I got a family four-pack of tickets to go to Knights Action Park in Springfield. 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Let's go to the phones. WJBC, good morning. You're caller number 1. You're caller number 2. You're caller number 3. Good morning. You're caller number 4. You're caller 5. You're caller number 6. You're caller number 7. Good morning. You're caller number 8. JBC, good morning. Who's this?
12: Celeste Kohlbecker.
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28: Your political insights from ABC News. The 2026 midterm elections are just months away, but President Trump used a primetime speech to raise doubts about the results of the 2020 election that he lost to Joe Biden, asserting interference from China.
29: Today I'm asking the Office of the Director of National Intelligence, the Department of Justice, the FBI, and the CIA to investigate how and why such crucial information was hidden to fire those involved in the cover-up and to file criminal charges if appropriate.
28: But as ABC legal analyst Dan Abrams points out, under the Trump administration,
0: you've got Tulsi Gabbard making the announcement that they were scaling back the Foreign Malign Influence Center. The FBI shuttered a task force dedicated to investigating foreign deception operations. They shed staff at the U.S. Cybersecurity and Infrastructure Security Agency, which deals with foreign disinformation. I mean, these are the agencies that would help root this out.
28: The president demanding Congress passes SAVE Act to prevent voter fraud. Dave Packer, ABC News.
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1: Well, it's been about 2 months since the city of Bloomington voted to implement a six-month moratorium on large-scale data centers. After they voted for the ban, city leaders say that they needed to hit the ground running, working on regulations. In November of this year, the moratorium will expire. City leaders are turning to the public to receive more input. Mayor Dan Brady says upcoming public hearings are the first step toward making regulations on these data centers. He also says these hearings are a way for the city to listen and for the public to voice their opinions.
2: Well, the community input part of it is very important, and that's why when we did the first two public forums, we went to the public first. And that's something that I think people know about me. Wherever someone is on the issue, let's make sure you have the forum to voice your opinion. We have the forum in which to listen, and then as we develop things further, that we have the forums to keep people in touch and make sure that their voice is being heard.
1: The next public hearing is set for August 26th at 5 p.m., happening at the Bloomington Center for the Performing Arts. For more information on upcoming public hearings, you can head to our website, ciproud.com. Well, the Normal Police Department purchased new bicycles for their bike patrol officers. These ones are similar to the old, but with upgraded technology. Sirens and lights are featured on the bikes, along with a bag in the back. Normal is one of the few police departments to invest in this form of transportation. The public information officer at the department says these bikes will allow them to engage more with people.
10: Our bike patrol is something that we really like to use to get out in the community, have our officers be visible to those in the community, and it also allows us to get into different areas of town that maybe a patrol car can't get to.
1: Officers on bikes can make traffic stops if needed. Cue the confetti and the donuts. As Krispy Kreme and its fans will celebrate the brand's 89th birthday this Friday, they're sharing 89-cent hot, fresh, and iconic original glazed dozens. 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While a barber in Bloomington is giving back to her community by providing free haircuts for students as they return to school. Last year, Nashaya Johnson was able to provide 30 free haircuts. So far this year, she's more than doubled that number. Johnson owns Blends and is accepting sponsorships until July 31st. A sponsorship of $25 provides one haircut. To book a haircut for a kid between the ages of 5 and 18, you can find this story on our homepage of our website, ciproud.com. In your health matters now, you may never have to worry about turning the clock back again. The House passed a bill on Tuesday which would make daylight saving time here to stay. It happens from spring to fall. However, more daylight at the end of the day sounds good, but one doctor says it actually isn't what our bodies want or need. The clinical director of sleep at OSF Healthcare gives us a better look at the effect time change has on our bodies.
11: That standard time aligns much more closely with the way our circadian rhythm is and where the sun is, so it is much more in alignment. Daylight savings time is a misalignment of that clock, so it always feels like we're always catching up.
1: The Senate still needs to pass the bill before it can become signed into law. The outcome is still undetermined. And a bill in Springfield is zeroing in on the auto insurance industry. The legislation would require insurance companies to provide at least 30 days notice before increasing premiums by more than 10%. It would also allow the Department of Insurance to review rate filings, challenge excessive or unjustified hikes, and require rebates when people are overcharged. The measure also ensures Illinois drivers won't be forced to subsidize disaster losses in other states and expands access to discounts for older drivers. The bill is now awaiting Governor J.B. Pritzker's signature. From your WMBD-TV newsroom, I'm Rebecca Brumfield.
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20: I'm your local weather authority meteorologist, Molly Naisland. Partly cloudy skies with a chance for a spotty shower or storm in the afternoon. Temperatures in the upper 80s. Chances for rain will linger overnight. Low temperatures in the low 70s. We see a front passing through the area Saturday, bringing us another chance for rain. High temperatures in the low 90s. You can find more weather updates 24/7 on CIProud.com.
4: 80 degrees right now at WJBC. Hey, you thinking about buying a home? But it just feels overwhelming, the listings and the showings. Well, take a breath. Team Wyckoff's got you. Catch Amanda and Julie twice a month right here on The Scott Miller Show. They break down real estate in a way that actually makes sense. No jargon, no pressure, just smart advice for Central Illinois. So whether you're buying or selling or considering, Team Wyckoff is your go-to.

Well, sad news to report. Don't worry, nobody's dead. Well, somebody's dead, but it's not this story. Chloe Fineman has announced that she's exiting Saturday Night Live after 7 seasons on the late-night sketch variety show. The 37-year-old comedian shared a statement about her decision and reflected on her time on the show, explaining now is the right time for her to depart. She posted the following message on Instagram, saying, "After 7 wonderful seasons at SNL, I've decided it's my time for the next chapter." She says, "It's cliche to say this, but working at SNL has been the greatest privilege of my life. I still can't really believe I got to be a part of it. I fell in love with the place the second I walked through the door. Lauren, if you're reading this on your burner account, I want you to know that I am forever in your debt." Saying, "Every day I was lucky enough to be surrounded by the best people in the business, and I was constantly amazed watching them work. Sewing a JoJo Siwa costume in 10 hours, writing a cold open at 2 p.m. on a Saturday, finishing voiceovers for a video minutes before dress rehearsal." She says, "I'm definitely not the first to make this observation, but it really is funny looking back at all of it now, because at the show you get so invested in everything you work on, you sob uncontrollably when your sketch isn't picked, you storm into a producer's office, telling them they just made the biggest mistake of their lives, you call everyone you know and complain, and then you look back a few years later, and it was a sketch called Lipstick for Thick Dogs." But, she said, "that's just the show. You respect it so much that you give it absolutely everything you have, even when it's incredibly stupid." She said, you're ecstatic when it works out, and the most devastated you've ever been when it doesn't. And in the end, it doesn't matter all that much, but it did at the moment." She says, "It's really hard to leave SNL, but it does feel like the right time. I'm going to miss it a lot, but the people who work here are my family, and that place is my home, and I know I'll never be too far away." She says, "And I swear to God, one day, sometime in the future, they will make Lipstick for Thick Dogs." Our best to Chloe Fineman. I think she's very funny. I get a kick out of her. I miss Ego Odom, too. I think she's hilarious. Hey, Mark Hamill's original screen-used Luke Skywalker lightsaber shattered expectations. Selling for $3.75 million at Heritage Auctions, the prop, wielded during the iconic "I am your father" with Darth Vader and Empire Strikes Back, was initially valued between $1 and

0: WJBC and Beer Nuts present the Scott Miller Show hat. This is an embroidered baseball cap. On the front of it, the Beer Nuts logo and the Scott Miller Show logo. And on the back of the hat, my cartoon photo with the big mustache. This is not a contest prize. This hat is not for sale. The only way to get a Scott Miller hat is when I gift them randomly. Now, there is only one rule. You cannot ask for a hat. If you ask for one, you are restricted from receiving a hat. You are banned. You do not get a hat. WJBC, good morning. Who's this?
1: Good morning. This is your mom. I want a hat. I'm a down low.
0: Mom?
1: We won't tell anybody.
0: What is rule number one?
2: Don't ask for a hat.
0: No hat for her.
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8: ABC News Tech Trends. You're going to be able to express yourself with even more emojis soon. Ahead of World Emoji Day on July 17th, we're getting a look at 9 new emojis that will show up on your devices in a few months. They include a monarch butterfly and a net to catch it, a flaming meteor, and a cracked smiley face that could indicate a thin veneer of happiness over trouble. Oh, there's also a pickle. Teens in the UK may dial up the thumbs down emoji over new plans to limit their time online. The government is proposing barring 16 and 17-year-olds from being online from midnight to 6 in the morning, but the proposal has a massive loophole. It also allows teens to turn off that setting on their devices. And space may be silent, but it is also a little sweet. Astronomers using a pair of radio telescopes in Spain say they found a type of sugar floating around in space that's also found in raspberries. With Tech Trends, I'm Mike Dubosky, ABC News.
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13: Good morning, Scott. How are you?
12: Pretty good. Hey, last week we really did a push on Cape Cod. There are still a couple of rooms available. I can't really call this an all-inclusive vacation, but I would say it's 99.9% all-inclusive, wouldn't you?
13: Absolutely.
12: Love it. You know, when we go on vacation, sometimes you offer up, oh, would you like the alcohol package or not? This vacation includes your drinks. If you want to have a beer or a glass of wine with lunch, it's included. If you'd like to have a beer or a cocktail or wine with dinner, it's included. Every single night we'll have a cocktail party with some hors d'oeuvres. Every stop that we make on this Cape Cod adventure is going to include an excursion. You don't have to worry about paying for Wi-Fi. That's included. You don't have to worry about your gratuities for the ship staff. That's included. All your port fees. And the best part is we fly out of Central Illinois Regional Airport. We're not taking a bus to Chicago or St. Louis or Indianapolis. We're flying right out of our hometown. We're going to make it to Boston. We're going to spend a night in Boston. Oh, yeah, your hotel is included in the price. And then we'll get on this intimate cruise ship with only about 110, 120 passengers, and we will cruise Cape Cod. You have seen great interest in this trip. I would say 85-90% sold out. You've got minimal rooms left. Give your phone number if somebody would like to cruise Cape Cod with us for our WJBC Great Escape in June of 2027.
13: Yeah, it's 309-834-3739.
12: All right. Let's move on and go to a couple other trips. You know, DirectTravelCI.com has vacations that take you all around the world. It's group travel at its finest, and you've got a trip to the Baltic. I don't know the specifics on this trip. I know you do. Tell me about this trip. When is it, and what will people experience?
13: Yeah, so this trip is August 7th to the 19th of 2027, and we are going to fly from Chicago over to Copenhagen. We'll get there on the morning of the 8th. You'll get to check into your hotel. You get to explore the city. Copenhagen is where the Little Mermaid statue is, just a fun fact. And then we will do a full city tour and get on our ship. And so for this, we're on a ship called Oceania Insignia. And Oceania, they are a small luxury cruise liner. So for an ocean cruiser to have only 600 people, that's pretty good. It's kind of, you know, like a similar to a river cruise, but out on the ocean.
12: Then
13: you'll go to Kiel, Germany. You'll go to Berlin. You'll go to stop in Sweden. You'll have a stop in Gdansk, Poland, stop in Lithuania, Latvia, one day at sea right in the middle, just so you can kind of relax and recharge. And then you'll stop again in Stockholm, Sweden, Tallinn, Estonia, and then we'll end in Helsinki, Finland before coming back.
12: This
13: is a heavy hitter on this one. Lots of countries, 8 or 9 countries that you're going to get to visit on this one.
12: DirectTravelCI.com if you'd like to see the flyer, if you'd like to book, if you'd like to learn more information. You're also doing your Alaska trip. This is almost yearly. You offer one or two trips every year during peak season to go to Alaska, and you get to go whale watching, and you get to go and see everything that encompasses the great wonder of Alaska. When is your next Alaska trip that you can fit people on?
13: Our next one is July 9th to the 20th of 2027. So unfortunately, everything for this year is full. Just like Cape Cod, Alaska, it is such a bucket list destination that you really have to book a year in advance. So for this one, for 27, you'll leave from Bloomington. You'll go up to Chicago. You'll fly straight to Vancouver. It's only about a 4-hour flight. you do get to spend a whole day in Vancouver exploring. It's such a beautiful city. If you've never been there, it really is stunning. And then you'll get on the ship. You'll get to stop in Ketchikan, Juneau, Skagway. You'll cruise through Glacier Bay National Park. You'll cruise through the fjords. You'll get off the ship in Anchorage, and then you'll do the land portion. So you'll get to go to Denali for 2 nights. You'll get a full 5 to 6 hour tour through Denali National Park and hopefully see lots of animals while you're there. And then you'll get off. You'll go to Anchorage. You'll spend a night in Anchorage before flying back from Anchorage on July 20th.
12: Hey, do you know if on the 2027 trip in Denali, if you all are staying at that same cabin resort that I stayed in?
13: I do not know. No.
12: Okay. Well, if it's going to be the same cabin resort, there's some of the best pizza I've ever had right across the street. Make sure you tell people that go to Alaska to stop at that pizza place, because when you're doing all the walking and you're sightseeing, sometimes you just want to sit down, have a nice warm meal. And I'll tell you, the pizza in Alaska blew me away.
13: Oh, that's great to know. I think that it might be because there is a pizza place right next door. So I think it might be the place. Yeah.
12: 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I have done that trip. It was a WJBC Great Escape a couple years ago, and it was outstanding. And we saw all the animals, and we saw all the glaciers, and we saw Mount McKinley. 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And before I let you go, give your phone number in case somebody doesn't want to deal with the internet, Kimberly.
13: It is 309-834-3739.
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12: Your WJBC forecast comes from WMBD-TV meteorologist Molly Naslund. Partly cloudy skies, scattered storms this afternoon, high of the upper 80s. Tonight, spotty chances of rain, otherwise dry, lows in the low 70s. Saturday, partly cloudy skies, chances for showers in the afternoon, highs in the low 90s. 81 degrees right now at WJBC. Coming up this next hour, we'll officially kick off the weekend with Epiphany Farms. We'll have the Friday song, and then I'll get out of here and I'll get back in bed. That's my Friday plan. All right, it's 9 a.m. It's news time. Good morning.
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16: From ABC News. I'm Brian Clark. Millions of people from the mid-Atlantic to the upper Midwest being impacted for a second straight day by hazardous air. It's a result of wildfire smoke from Canada. The mayor of New York City, Zoran Mamdani, said,
17: "We are reaching into a level of air quality that is dangerous for every single New Yorker."
16: President Trump has used social media as a key element of his rise to the White House, and now his own social media company is selling some of that access, as ABC's Rachel Scott explains from Washington.
18: The president's media company will now sell quicker access to President Trump's social media posts on his social media platform, Truth Social. Users will be able to pay for immediate access to what the president says. The president has a history of announcing major things on Truth Social, from military action to domestic and foreign policy, trade deals, long before we even get an official statement from the White House. And that's what has watchdog groups particularly concerned, that this could give another way for President Trump to profit off of the presidency.
16: Thursday, the president, in a speech from the White House, said that foreign countries have hacked the nation's election infrastructure and have information on voter registrations. He said this shows the law he wants must be passed.
19: Addressing this crisis of election security demands that Congress must pass the Save America Act.
16: But he offered no proof that it's had any impact on elections. The flooding in the Texas Hill Country has proven deadly, says ABC's Jim Ryan.
20: A Black Hawk helicopter hovers over the Guadalupe River in Kerrville, one of nearly two dozen search and rescue aircraft assigned to the Hill Country flash flood response. Unlike the 2025 disaster that took over 130 lives, including dozens of children at summer camps along the Guadalupe, the fatality count this morning stood at two. Both victims were adults.
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16: New information about the cyclosporiasis outbreak that's infected thousands of people across the country. Maria in the Bay Area had to miss 3 weeks of work because of the stomach bug.
21: I had low-grade fever and then the abdominal cramping. I don't even know how to explain it. It's nothing like I've ever had before.
16: Now the FDA and CDC say the outbreak may be linked to shredded iceberg lettuce that was served at Taco Bell locations in Kentucky, Michigan, Ohio, West Virginia, and Indiana. Taco Bell says it's removed that supply from its chain. New recall for Pillsbury rolls could pose a danger to anyone eating them, says ABC's Sophie Flay.
22: More than 700,000 Pillsbury dinner rolls are being recalled because they could contain glass. The rolls were distributed in 18 states from California to New York. They were marketed to businesses like bakeries and delis rather than individual consumers.
16: U.S. investigators are going to take the lead into looking into a disturbing European aircraft incident, says ABC's Dave Packer.
23: The U.S. National Transportation Safety Board says it's taking over the investigation into a Ryanair incident where a passenger was almost sucked out of the plane due to cabin decompression midair shortly after taking off from northern Greece. The 61-year-old man who was partially out the window was pulled back into the plane by fellow passengers. A Greek hospital official says the man suffered neck and shoulder injuries and friction burns. Dave Packer, ABC News.
16: I'm Brian Clark, ABC News.
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2: The Normal Police Department purchased new bicycles for their bike patrol officers. They come with upgraded technology, including sirens and lights. The department says the bike patrol is a chance to be visible in the community and get to areas of town that could be difficult for a patrol car. Meanwhile, in Texas, rescuers have saved hundreds of people from cars and homes inundated with flash floods that have turned deadly. More than 2 feet of rain has fallen in the last 4 days in the region, which is still recovering from devastating floods a year ago that killed more than 100 people, including 24 children, at Camp Mystic. And Krispy Kreme is celebrating the brand's 89th birthday today by offering 89-cent hot, fresh, original glazed donuts. 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
6: I'm your local weather authority meteorologist, Molly Naisland. Partly cloudy skies with a chance for a spotty shower or storm in the afternoon. Temperatures in the upper 80s. Chances for rain will linger overnight. Low temperatures in the low 70s. We see a front passing through the area Saturday, bringing us another chance for rain. High temperatures in the low 90s. You can find more weather updates 24/7 on CIProud.com.
12: 81 degrees right now at WJBC. Make sure you tune in right here to the Scott Miller Show every Tuesday morning during the 7 o'clock hour, and I'll hook you up with the correct answer about Little Beaver Brewery. I'll discuss a featured menu item that week, and then in the 9 o'clock hour, I'll ask a specific question about the item that I discussed in the 7 o'clock hour. I hook you up with the answer. Simple as that. Ninth caller with the correct answer wins $25 in Little Beaver Bucks. It's the Little Beaver Tuesday hookup right here on WJBC. A new survey reveals that 14% of Americans quietly judge others based on their phone wallpaper. These people have too much time on their hands. The poll of 2,000 Americans found younger generations lead this habit, with 33% of Gen Z and 17% of millennials admitting to it. Family photos top the most popular backgrounds at 19%, followed by nature or landscapes and personal memories, both at 11%. Notably, pet photos outrank romantic partners. 1 in 10 Americans stick with the manufacturer defaults. Well, that's boring. Of those who judge, clearly I do if you've got the manufacturer default, of those that judge, 12% viewed default wallpapers negatively, seeing them as uninspired, while 32% consider them a sign of practicality. My background on my phone, you know, I just got an iPhone 17, and I started with the iPhone 1. I did not buy a new phone every year, but when the iPhone number 1 came out, I was in line on Michigan Avenue in Chicago to get it. And then every couple of years, I would get a new phone. I have had the same background on my phone since day number one. And it's a piece of art made by a friend of mine that I wanted to own so bad. You know, when did the first iPhone come out? 2006, 2007, somewhere in there. My buddy painted a painting and he had it up in a gallery. He did an art show and I fell in love with it and I want it. And he wanted $5,000 for it. And in 2006, I didn't have $5,000 to blow on art. I realize it's an investment and I realize that it spoke to me and it made me feel some type of way and I absolutely love it. But I took a picture of it and I made it the background of my phone. Now, in the coming years, I was able to buy smaller pieces of his at $60 or $100 a piece. And I have them in my home and they make me happy. But that main big piece, it was probably 4.5 foot by 4.5 foot square. And it's not even a painting of something. It's abstract. It is one of my, if not my favorite piece of art. It's been the background of my phone since day one. It's the background on my computer at home. It's the background on my computer here at work. It just makes me happy. And isn't that what life's about? Be happy. Hey, researchers from Poland and the Czech Republic have determined, oh good, that cannibalism became a social taboo primarily due to its dangerous health consequences. Michael Mizziak and Peter Turek used mathematical modeling to show that sustained cannibalism can trigger population collapse through disease transmission. From a caloric perspective, a person turns out to be an average meal. The key problem, however, lies with the risk of infection, they say. Disease risk increases exponentially when cannibals consume other cannibals, as cooking cannot eliminate the misfolded proteins linked to fatal neurological conditions. A disease among the Papua New Guinea people serves as a documented example. Taboo acts as a evolutionary safeguard. Communities that didn't curb cannibalism simply didn't survive. Scientists find that cannibalism is bad for your health. Well, I hope so. I hope they wouldn't come out and say it's good for your health. Y'all be hunting me down. I could feed you for a year. Speaking of food, well, no, that wasn't food. But a University of California study found that 89% of foods labeled as containing avocado oil don't actually match the chemical profile of authentic avocado oil. Researchers tested 74 products, including chips, mayonnaise, salad dressings purchased from California stores and online. Among avocado oil chips, 93% failed. Every avocado oil dressing failed. Mayonnaise fared slightly better, with 71% flagged as inconsistent. Failing products chemically resembled cheaper substitutes like soybean or canola oil. One sample matched soybean oil entirely. Olive oil products held up far better, with nearly all passing. Price offered no protection. Some cheaper avocado oil products pass, while pricier ones failed. Researchers blame weak regulatory oversight of avocado oil compared to the more established olive oil market. I saw this story. It made me smile. A Labrador was airlifted off the tallest mountain in Scotland after accidentally consuming marijuana during a family hike. I guess you could say he was high as can be. Christina Bloom sat her 5-year-old black lab Tokyo. She said he began showing alarming symptoms near the summit, saying she started drifting in and out of consciousness. She said, I was standing on that mountain thinking that was it. I was going to lose her. Heavy rain prevented the family from carrying the 53-pound Tokyo down themselves, prompting a call to the mountain rescue team. Vets confirmed cannabis consumption after Tokyo's temperature was taken. She let out some gas, and it smelled completely like cannabis. Tokyo was discharged the following day, fully recovered. Vets believe she ate discarded edibles or contaminated human waste found on the trail. A dog rescued from Scotland's highest peak after eating cannabis. Poor Tokyo. High as a kite.
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0: Cubs and the Cardinals, bringing the heat to Busch Stadium Thursday, July 30th, and WJBC has your ticket to the best road trip of the year. $165, $75 down. You get the comfy charter bus ride, your game ticket, zero headaches. Straight shot to the ballpark. No traffic, no stress. Just a bus full of fans. It'll be the loudest, rowdiest road trip of the summer with Midwest bus trips. Don't miss it. Lock in your spot right now. WJBC.com before they're gone. Hey, governments banning teenagers from social media may be trading one problem for another, according to new analysis. Researchers warn that restrictions don't operate in isolation. Platforms, advertisers, algorithms, and economic pressures all react when rules change. Australia became the first country to enforce a minimum age of 16 for social media in November of 2024 after data showed 71% of youth had encountered harmful content online. But early enforcement was limited, and teens quickly found workarounds. A UK study of just over 1,200 young people found school smartphone bans didn't reduce overall screen time. Researchers also caution that banned teens may migrate to harder-to-monitor spaces. One youth co-authored stated very plainly, "Most young people wouldn't just stop using social media altogether. We just moved to other apps." Parents got to be on it. You got to be on it. You got to be smarter than your kid when it comes to these apps. You need to be talking to other parents. You need to be talking to older teenagers in the house that'll give up the goods and tell you what these kids are doing. You got to be on it. A-W-N, on it. Hey, young adults use artificial intelligence the most, but they're also among the loudest critics. A Shift.com survey of over 1,400 U.S. adults found that 43% of 25 to 34-year-olds use AI daily, the highest of any age group. Yet 34% of 18 to 24-year-olds say AI is already far too dominant, nearly double the 19% overall. Nearly half of the youngest group, 47%, reach for AI before a traditional search engine. Meanwhile, older adults remain hesitant. 40% of those over 65 never use AI. 44% are unsure how to. Seniors also push hardest for regulation, with 40% calling for strong oversight, 56% citing privacy as a top concern. Across all ages, one message emerged: keep AI useful and keep it in check. New survey says the heaviest AI users are also the most uneasy about it.
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14: From ABC News, Wall Street Now. Losses in the tech sector, specifically for chip makers, dragged down the broader market Thursday. The Dow slipped 100 points to finish the session at 52,553. The S&P gave up 0.5%. The tech-heavy NASDAQ 1.5%. Here we go again. Surging crude prices are driving up consumer pump prices. AAA puts the national average at just under $4 a gallon for regular unleaded. Gas Buddy has diesel hovering around $5 a gallon. It may push gas prices higher, but the U.S.-Iran war is also boosting the bottom line for the defense industry. Booming demand for military hardware had Swedish fighter jet builder Saab easily beating second quarter earnings expectations. The stomach bug that has sickened thousands of people, mainly in Michigan, has been traced to lettuce at some Taco Bell locations. A source tells ABC News that the cyclosporiasis outbreak started with a single produce supplier in Mexico. Jim Ryan, ABC News.
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16: Well, it's been about 2 months since the city of Bloomington voted to implement a six-month moratorium on large-scale data centers. After they voted for the ban, city leaders say that they needed to hit the ground running, working on regulations. In November of this year, the moratorium will expire. City leaders are turning to the public to receive more input. Mayor Dan Brady says upcoming public hearings are the first step toward making regulations on these data centers. He also says these hearings are a way for the city to listen and for the public to voice their opinions.
17: The community input part of it is very important, and that's why when we did the first two public forums, we went to the public first, and that's something that I think people know about me. Wherever someone is on the issue, let's make sure you have the forum to voice your opinion. We have the forum in which to listen, and then as we develop things further, that we have the forums to keep people in touch and make sure that their voice is being heard.
16: The next public hearing is set for August 26th at 5 p.m. happening at the Bloomington Center for the Performing Arts. For more information on upcoming public hearings, you can head to our website, ciproud.com. Well, the Normal Police Department purchased new bicycles for their bike patrol officers. These ones are similar to the old, but with upgraded technology. Sirens and lights are featured on the bikes, along with a bag in the back. Normal is one of the few police departments to invest in this form of transportation. The public information officer at the department says these bikes will allow them to engage more with people.
18: Our bike patrol is something that we really like to use to get out in the community, have our officers be visible to those in the community, and it also allows us to get into different areas of town that maybe a patrol car can't get to.
16: Officers on bikes can make traffic stops if needed. Cue the confetti and the donuts. As Krispy Kreme and its fans will celebrate the brand's 89th birthday this Friday, they're sharing 89-cent hot, fresh, and iconic original glazed dozens. The 89-cent donuts will be available with the purchase of any dozen at regular price at participating U.S. shops. With a limit of 2 dozen in shop and drive-thru, 1 dozen for online pickup or delivery. The donuts are available in shop and for pickup or delivery via Krispy Kreme's app and website, individually and by the dozen. While a barber in Bloomington is giving back to her community by providing free haircuts for students as they return to school. Last year, Nashaya Johnson was able to provide 30 free haircuts. So far this year, she's more than doubled that number. Johnson owns Blends and is accepting sponsorships until July 31st. A sponsorship of $25 provides one haircut. To book a haircut for a kid between the ages of 5 and 18, you can find the story on our homepage of our website, ciproud.com. In your health matters now, you may never have to worry about turning the clock back again. The House passed a bill on Tuesday which would make daylight saving time here to stay. It happens from spring to fall. However, more daylight at the end of the day sounds good, but one doctor says it actually isn't what our bodies want or need. The clinical director of sleep at OSF Healthcare gives us a better look at the effect time change has on our bodies.
19: That standard time aligns much more closely with the way our circadian rhythm is and where the sun is, so it is much more in alignment. Daylight savings time is a misalignment of that clock, so it always feels like we're always catching up.
16: The Senate still needs to pass the bill before it can become signed into law. The outcome is still undetermined. And a bill in Springfield is zeroing in on the auto insurance industry. The legislation would require insurance companies to provide at least 30 days notice before increasing premiums by more than 10%. It would also allow the Department of Insurance to review rate filings, challenge excessive or unjustified hikes, and require rebates when people are overcharged. The measure also ensures Illinois drivers won't be forced to subsidize disaster losses in other states and expands access to discounts for older drivers. The bill is now awaiting Governor J.B. Pritzker's signature. From your WMBD TV newsroom, I'm Rebecca Brumfield.
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21: I'm your local weather authority meteorologist, Molly Naisland. Partly cloudy skies with a chance for a spotty shower or storm in the afternoon. Temperatures in the upper 80s. Chances for rain will linger overnight. Low temperatures in the low 70s. We see a front passing through the area Saturday, bringing us another chance for rain. High temperatures in the low 90s. You can find more weather updates 24/7 on CIProud.com.
0: 82 degrees right now at WJBC. We'll take a look at some numbers with AgMarket.net. Kurt Kimmel, good morning.
22: Well, good morning, Scott. Grain markets are higher as we move through mid-morning trade. September corn up a half a cent a bushel, 442. December corn up a half a cent at 464 and a half. November soybeans up 3 1/4, 1198 and a quarter. January is up 3 cents, 1212 and a half. And September wheat up 2 1/4 at 677. Livestock markets are mixed. August cattle down $1.45 at $225.60, and the August hogs are up 70 at $1.97. Crude oil up $2.44 a barrel at $80.73. Gold's up $8 an ounce at $401. Silver's down 27 cents an ounce at $55.91. The dollar index is up 1 at $1.58. The Dow down 65. Bonds up 19, 111.19. Kirk Kimmel, AgMarket.net.
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0: 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Scott Miller hanging out on the radio. It's time to officially kick off the weekend, sponsored by Epiphany Farms. If you'd like to make a reservation, if you'd like to find out the addresses, if you'd like to preview the menus, you can very easily go to epiphanyfarms.com. Chef Ken is the chef owner farmer. He joins me on the phone once again. Good morning, Chef Ken.
24: Hey, good morning, Scott.
0: Hey, there has been a lot of conversation lately on this show about AI, artificial intelligence, and I view you as a guy that is a touch-the-grass guy. I think you would much rather be on the farm, on a tractor, pulling weeds, cutting up food, than playing on your phone with AI. But I'm wondering, does AI play a role in anything you do with Epiphany Farms Hospitality Group?
24: Oh, man, that's a great question. Yeah, I would say it increasingly so over the last 2 years. But for the last, last year, really, I used it really often, and mostly for doing SOPs and communicating with Spanish-speaking staff.
0: Oh, okay. Fantastic. So off the top of your head, when's the last time you used AI in your day-to-day life when it comes to the farm or your restaurants? Today? Yesterday?
24: Today, yeah, I use them all the time. I mean, all day long. I already this morning used it. So, yeah definitely.
0: All right. Well, yeah. You've got a really fun thing coming up tomorrow. Saturday, July 18th, this is a one-of-a-kind farm tour and lunch, and it is going to be hosted by the incredible culinary team and you, Chef Ken. Tell everybody what this farm tour and lunch is going to consist of tomorrow.
24: Cool. So we curate ticketed experiences. You come on out and you get a interactive tour. You kind of deep dive into the gardens and to the management practices of the raising of the vegetables, the raising of the chickens, the laying hens. It's during the day. It's geared towards families if they'd like to come out. We hang out in the shade during the middle of the summer. We'll be in the pack house. We'll visit our greenhouses. We'll be able to just enjoy the grounds. And then for a casual lunch, it's up in the

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5: Ever had gazpacho before? How would you explain it to a virgin?
6: Oh man, it's like a Bloody Mary in a bowl. I mean, it's so delicious. And yeah, I would say a Bloody Mary in the bowl would be the way to describe a gazpacho. It's an Italian chilled soup in the summer that you have. That's really just the garden. So the base is tomatoes and cucumbers. You put a little bit of garlic, a bunch of herbs, a lot of salt and pepper, a splash of vinegar. And you strain it and you serve it. But in Italy, they don't necessarily strain it, but we strain it and garnish it. But it's a delicious, just, you know, clean, healthy, you know, palate cleanser of an item.
5: All right. You're also highlighting over at Harmony Korean Steakhouse, which is just over the hill here from the radio station, right over by Little Beaver Brewery. You've got pork belly, and it is hitting the grill right at your table. Highlight the pork belly. What do people do with it if they stop by Harmony for a meal?
6: So we know it as bacon, and bacon in America is cured and smoked, but samgyeopsal in Korea is just fresh belly, and so it's just like a loin. It's the belly cut. We slice it 1 ounce pieces, and then it's seasoned with salt, and it's cooked in front of you at the table, and it's just super clean and delicious. You put it on a wrap of lettuce or shiso or cabbage. And then you add a little bit of kimchi and rice and then the sauces, and then you eat it all as one bite. And it's just such a healthy way to enjoy pork and steak. So that's samgyeopsal or pork belly.
5: I love it. Well, you can stop by any of the Epiphany Farms restaurants. There's Epiphany Farms on Front Street. One floor above it is Anju Above in the same building as Epiphany Farms. If you go down Main Street in downtown Bloomington, the construction is pretty much wrapped up right in front of Bakery and Pickle. You can stop there at the Speakeasy and have yourself a cocktail and some oysters and delicious menu items. And then if you want to go to Harmony Korean Steakhouse, it's just over the hill here from the radio station, just over Main Street, you can stop by and get a meal, lunch, and dinner. All the information is at epiphanyfarms.com. 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
3: Paramount Plus has released the first trailer for Lioness Season 3. The thrilling spy series starring Zoe Saldana and Nicole Kidman returns to Paramount Plus on August 2nd. And happy birthday to David Hasselhoff, who is 74 today. Michelle Francis.
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7: All right, time to officially kick off the weekend. I don't know what you plan to do this weekend. Maybe you're going to go home, crawl in bed, and not get out till Monday. Maybe you're going to Make Music Normal. Maybe you're going to go see the Corn Belters play. Or go see Blackstone Cherry at the Castle Theater. 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Bloomington Public Library has a 100th birthday celebration for Route 66. Maybe you're going to the free movies at the Mural. They're showing A League of Their Own downtown Bloomington. Maybe you're going to concerts at the Vineyard at Mackinac Valley. Rebel in Red is playing. Maybe you're going to the McLean County Museum of History, More Than a Game, a community history of baseball and softball. Maybe you're going to the garage sales on Woodrigg, Oak Street, Bancroft, Chiswick Circle, Towanda Avenue. But whatever you're doing, you can't do it till we officially kick off the weekend. And that happens right now.
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Ladies and gentlemen, on behalf of Epiphany Farms and their farm tour and lunch tomorrow, the weekend is here. 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Make the most of it. I so appreciate you listening this week. 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Can only hope this is a quick thing and I can go home, sleep it off, and be good tomorrow, but time will tell. All right. Time for the Friday song, ladies and gentlemen.

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11: Across the country right now, at this very moment, there are probably arguments taking place about who's doing more of the housework, the homework, the shuttling of kids from this activity to that. It's true. By and large, women do more of this than men. But doesn't have to be that way. And if you and your spouse can level that playing field, it's going to make both of you and your kids happier. Psychologist Yelena Kecmanovic says this might be how you get there. As hard as it might be at first, try to think of your partner like a teammate, not an adversary. Learn how to do some of the chores your partner does to get a better understanding of how much effort something takes. And finally, take the time to acknowledge what the other person is doing. And every now and then, even express your appreciation. 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I'm Dr. Sanjay Gupta, helping you live a better life.
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14: Your WJBC forecast comes from WMBD-TV meteorologist Molly Naslund. Partly cloudy skies with scattered storms possible in the afternoon. Highs in the upper 80s. Tonight, spotty chances for rain, otherwise dry. Lows in the low 70s. Saturday, partly cloudy skies. Chance for showers in the afternoon. Highs in the low 90s. 83 degrees right now at WJBC.
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15: From ABC News, I'm Brian Clark. President Trump used his White House speech last night to claim that foreign countries have accessed U.S. election information.
16: Hundreds of millions of U.S. voter files are in the hands of foreign governments. Our machines and ballot counting systems are exposed to hacking and manipulation and corruption.
15: He said this proves the need to implement the bill he wants that calls for tighter restrictions around voting in federal elections, but he did not offer any proof that there's been a direct impact. And Pennsylvania Governor Josh Shapiro, a Democrat, said,
17: every single time Donald Trump and his enablers have been forced to produce evidence to back up his ridiculous claims, he's failed.
15: The U.S. carried out new strikes on targets in Iran, hitting more infrastructure in a bid to ease Iran's hold on the Strait of Hormuz. As the war has reignited, gas prices have increased and so have mortgage rates, as ABC's Elizabeth Schulze.
18: Borrowing costs are going up as oil prices rise again. Investors are worried that if oil and overall inflation stay higher, the Federal Reserve will be less likely to cut interest rates. This is putting a big damper on the housing market. Pending home sales dropped 5% in June from a month ago. Typically at this time of year, we do see stronger sales for people who are still looking to buy or trying to refinance.
15: Health regulators believe shredded iceberg lettuce served at Taco Bell locations in five states is behind the cyclosporiasis outbreaks, as ABC's Sam Champion.
19: The FDA identifying a single supplier of the lettuce from Mexico used by the restaurants where sick people say they ate. Taco Bell voluntarily removing the impacted lettuce nationwide, saying in a statement it will be replaced within 24 hours in select states, adding, we believe public health is a shared responsibility among restaurants, their suppliers, and authorities.
15: You're listening to ABC News.
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15: Millions of people from the Midwest to the Mid-Atlantic are dealing with another day of potentially unhealthy air that's being fed by smoke from more than 900 wildfires burning in Canada, says ABC's Matt Rivers.
24: Detroit and Chicago among the major cities with the worst air quality worldwide, with visitors to the Windy City feeling the effects.
25: Come out the subway, chest started to give me some issues, nose was burning, I can taste it.
24: Milwaukee officials recording their worst ever air quality, more than double the previous record number.
15: Flooding in Texas led officials in the Hill Country to use new warning systems that were installed after last year's floods that killed more than 130 people.
1: When the floodwaters came on July 4th, 2025, audible sirens were few and far between. A year later, dozens of warning devices have been funded and installed. In this first real-world test,
2: there was a triggering of the siren that did not go off immediately.
1: Governor Greg Abbott says the siren was flipped on a few minutes later and did go off.
2: For all practical purposes, the functionality of the sirens worked just fine.
1: Still, hundreds of people had to be rescued this week from high water. Jim Ryan, ABC News in Dallas-Fort Worth.
15: The flooding is blamed for at least two deaths. Actress Brenda Frickers died at 81, the first Irish actress to win an Academy Award for My Left Foot, probably better known for her role playing the Pigeon Lady in Home Alone 2. I'm Brian Clark, ABC News.
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2: Listen. ABC News, I'm Brian Clark. The day after President Trump used a White House speech to cast more doubt on election legitimacy in the country, Homeland Security Secretary Mark Wayne Mullen says a preliminary review of voter records from four states shows
3: Department of Homeland Security, we've identified 250,000 non-citizens registered to vote in just four states.
2: The states California, Nevada, New Jersey, and Pennsylvania. He called on their secretaries of state to work with the federal government. There's no indication those people voted in federal elections. The U.S. carried out new strikes on targets in Iran, focusing on infrastructure to try to release Iran's hold on the Strait of Hormuz. CDC says it's linked at least part of the cyclosporiasis outbreak to shredded lettuce that was sold at Taco Bell restaurants in Michigan, Ohio, Indiana, Kentucky, and West Virginia, saying shredded lettuce sold at grocery stores or in other restaurants is not affected. This is ABC.
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2: From ABC News, I'm Wayne Cabot. The air quality in the eastern U.S. is so bad, FIFA is monitoring for any impact on Sunday's World Cup final in New Jersey. Canada now reporting 893 active fires, only 156 crews to fight them. Meteorologist Ginger Z sees improvement for some.
3: The wind shift is what we're going to wait for. So Chicago tonight, UC clearing. A southwest wind takes over. Then it's bad. Cleveland, Pittsburgh tonight to Washington, D.C.
2: The smoke is so bad in Philadelphia, they've declared a code purple, the most serious, meaning the air is very unhealthy for everyone. Other side of the state, Allegheny County canceling tonight's free summer concert with the 70s band Orleans. A bridge in Uvalde, Texas has collapsed from historic flooding that brought 200 water rescues and claimed two lives in Texas. Major quake now reported near the border of Mexico and Guatemala could bring a tsunami. The U.S. Geological Service monitoring a 7.3 quake that just hit. For the first time, Iran says that it attacked a U.S. base in Syrian territory. Iran also attacked in Kuwait, hitting power plants and water desalination plants. International oil prices up again right now, the highest price in a month. DHS Secretary Mark Wayne Mullen has sent letters to four states claiming non-citizens on voting rolls.
4: President Trump is correct when he said that election security is national security.
2: He says DHS has found more than 250,000 potential non-citizens registered in California, Nevada, New Jersey, and Pennsylvania. The Bipartisan Policy Center finds that most of them are citizens who are misidentified by outdated information or clerical errors. Apple just surpassed NVIDIA in market value, putting it back on top, the world's most valuable company. NVIDIA was the most valuable until just now. It overtook Microsoft last year. You're listening to ABC News.
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2: Well, cases of that parasitic illness keep on growing, and there's new information from the feds about the origins. ABC's Sam Champion has details.
6: The FDA and the CDC saying the outbreak has been linked to shredded iceberg lettuce served at some Taco Bell locations in five states: Indiana, Kentucky, Michigan, Ohio, and West Virginia. The FDA identifying a single supplier of the lettuce from Mexico used by the restaurants where sick people say they ate.
2: After an abysmal May, U.S. housing starts picked up in June, but ABC's Jim Ryan says there is trouble that may loom for the industry.
7: Home builders have been reluctant to start new projects this year, knowing that home buyers are facing sky-high interest rates. Still, overall housing starts in June came in at a seasonally adjusted annual rate of 1.42 million. That's 19% higher than in May. The same report from the Census Bureau hints at trouble ahead, though. Building permits last month fell by about 3% from the previous month.
2: In the UK today, Andy Burnham is officially declared leader of Britain's governing Labour Party, clearing the way for Burnham to take over as Prime Minister. Target issuing a recall for thousands of children's sandals. There are decorative pearls that have been found to present a choking hazard to young kids. No one's been injured or thankfully killed by this so far. Target recommending customers stop using any of these recalled sandals and keep them away from children. Wayne Cabot, ABC News.
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0: Welcome back to the Ramsey Show in the Fair Winds Credit Union Studio. Rachel Cruz is my co-host today. James is in Kansas City. Hi, James.
1: Hey, how y'all doing today?
0: Better than we deserve. What's up?
1: Good. So I'll shoot you the quick question here. So basically, I work for a university, and I'm due to be laid off here in about a year due to the school folding into another here in the area. I've got no debt. I've got a year's worth of an emergency fund, and I'm also due to get some severance and retention bonuses while the school kind of, you know, goes towards closing here within a year. My question is, should I start really looking hard for a new job right now, or should I kind of wait, collect those bonuses, and see where I'm at, you know, within about a year?
0: So the bonuses and the severance are going to amount to how much money?
1: About, after taxes, I've done the math, it's about $24,000 altogether.
0: Okay. And what do you make?
1: Right now I make about $70,000 a year.
0: Okay. And what do you do? You're a professor?
1: I work as I'm actually a compliance coordinator for the financial business office.
0: Okay. All right. And so what will you likely go to? What's your new career going to be, your new job? Same thing?
1: Well, I've been thinking about that. There's also some different, you know, whether I work for maybe a bank or a financial, like credit union or something along those lines, where I get back into compliance or risk management. I'm kind of on the fence with it. With
0: probably a lot more money there, isn't there?
1: 100%. Yeah. By far.
0: Okay, so let's pretend that you found a new job making $120,000 today, and they wanted you to start today. Well, you would take that because 70 plus 24 is less than 120.
1: Yeah.
0: Let's pretend you found another job making 70. I would not take that until the last day of my other job, of my current job, because I would want to get all the bonuses. But I think you're probably going to move up in pay as you shift the type of compliance work that you're doing so much that this bonus is not going to be worth sticking around for.
1: I think you're right.
0: I think that's the math.
2: I'm
0: going to let math drive it, but go out there and start poking around.
2: Yeah. Have you talked to anybody, James, just in that industry and just kind of have a feel out of how easy it could be to get your foot in the door somewhere?
1: Yeah, I've done some poking around. It's definitely going to be a lot harder. I actually used to work in the banking industry. I want to maybe jump back in. And I know you guys say, you know, don't just throw applications out there. So I'm really trying to hit my connections, you know, to see kind of what I can get. Right now, I haven't had a lot of hits, but I know the job market is slow.
0: Ever had any history in the securities side of, like working for a broker-dealer or something on that side of compliance?
1: I have not, actually, but it's worth looking into.
0: Okay. It pays better than banks. That's why I was asking.
1: Sure.
0: But if you've had the history in the bank and you can get your foot in the door, I don't care. But I'm actually thinking you're probably going to go move to six figures. Does that sound right?
1: It does. It does. It takes a lot of course, effort.
0: Yeah.
1: Obviously.
0: But why not? Yeah, why not work on it now?
2: Mm-hmm.
0: Yeah, and if definitely. You could get six figures starting next month, then we would just go ahead and say goodbye.
1: Yeah, I think that's fair.
0: Yeah, so let's do that, and I'll send you a copy of Coleman's book, Proximity Principle, which is what you're referring to use your connections to get in the door on things.
2: For sure, and the wisdom of, I mean, he's at the luxury of, just say, it gets down to the wire, he's got 3 months or so of pay, mm-hmm. plus a year big emergency fund. Nothing's on fire right now. You know the end is coming, so you want to start having these conversations, but in a great way is you know, if you have two or three options ahead of you, you get to kind of make that decision of what's best for you. You get options. There's no urgency of, oh gosh, we have to start making an income. Cause we get some of those calls and it's like, you gotta start doing anything.
0: Yeah. Well, and when you're desperate, you don't interview as well.
2: Yes.
0: You know, your body language is different. Your voice tone is different. You walk in the door different. You feel different. They can feel it in the air that you're scratching and clawing at this. And if you're like, I'd like to do this. It looks good. If it's a good fit, let's talk about it. And is this a good partnership? That's a completely different interview.
2: Yeah, for sure. And in this, there's nothing, I mean, there's no moral obligation by any means to stay, but is there any level of loyalty of, hey, I'm going to finish out this.
0: I'm going to go down with the ship.
2: Roll well.
0: A college that went out of business.
2: Well, I don't know.
0: Because they didn't follow my compliance guidelines and didn't stay financially solvent.
2: Could be that too. Yep.
0: Oh, my gosh. Donald is in San Antonio. Hey, Donald, what's up?
3: Hi, good afternoon. Thanks for taking my call.
0: Sure. How can we help?
3: So me and my wife are retired. We're on baby step 7.
0: Mm-hmm.
3: And we are still doing the envelope system. And my question is, are we better off? Because a lot of the envelopes just build, like the ones we have for car repair and doctor copays and jet bills and all that. They kind of just sit there, and would we be better off just letting that sitting in our IRAs instead of taking that money out every month?
2: Well, I would at least probably put it, Donald, in just to a high-yield savings account. I would put it somewhere. So, yeah, to your point that it's kind of
0: growing. If it's building up too much, you've got too much allocated to the category.
3: Okay.
0: So, I mean, if you've got $5,000 in your vet bill envelope, your dog's not been sick. You know, I mean, you see what I'm saying? Or you got $5,000 built up in your car repair envelope. You've over budgeted for car repairs. And so you should not have big buildups in there anyway. But, a lot of people, including, both of us, have gone to just very few, or no envelopes and instead are just using the every dollar budget and using a sinking fund approach inside, which is a little miniature savings account, like a miniature envelope per category inside your every dollar budget. And it explains where your money is. And a lot of people are using that digitally now rather than the actual physical cash in the envelope. My wife still carries a couple of envelopes. She still does that. But everything else we do at the Ramseys is now done with a debit card and with a budget system, and it is at your house too, right?
2: So cash has gotten limited.
0: Yeah, but you're right. What ends up happening is that you've got the money to do stuff, and you just do it, and then you look up and go, God, that envelope's got like $6,000 in it, and I'm walking around with this in cash.
2: Yeah, and I would say the envelope system, the purpose of it is to control your spending, to know what's going on per category, and to have a level of real-life accountability that when there's no money in the envelope, we stop spending in this category. So people that are just starting to budget, you know, I think it still is for 2 or 3 months, just test it on groceries, on a couple of things, because, again, it kind of just gets you back into this rhythm of knowing exactly what you have because it's physical money right there. And so that's really the purpose of the envelope system. But Donald, you guys are baby step 7. You know, the main reason for it is I think you guys have probably outgrown that main reason. So if you put everything into, you know, a Fairwinds credit union high yield savings account, you would be great. You would be fine. You would not be doing anything.
0: That'll work just fine. But the interesting thing is, by the way, for those of you that want to try this or you're just getting started, that the actual research says that when you spend cash, when you hand Uncle Benjamin Franklin over to the cashier at the grocery store, it activates the pain centers of the brain. It hurts to spend cash. It does not activate the pain centers of the brain to hand them a piece of plastic. So you spend more.

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0: Is the side hustle have something to do with your truck?
1: Yes, sir, because my side hustle, I do pressure washing, so I need to tow my trailer with my water totes, containers, and chemicals.
0: Yeah, but you could tow your trailer with a $10,000 truck.
1: Right, that was my question. 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
0: Yes.
1: Buy something cheaper?
0: Yes.
1: Or should I sell my truck and just get a daily where I don't have to do side hustles no more?
2: Oh, because you're sick. I hear what you're saying. Because your side hustle basically paid for your truck, for the payments,
1: right.
2: The insurance, and the gas.
0: Have you got other debt?
1: Not really, no.
0: What's your income at your main gig?
1: My main job, I'm making an estimate about $62,000, and biweekly after taxes and insurance, I'm making about $1,900.
0: Yeah. Okay, there's two questions. Should I continue my side hustle, and should I sell my truck? The answer is you should sell your truck, and if you want to continue the side hustle, that's fine. Get an inexpensive truck to tow it with.
2: Mm-hmm. But if you
0: don't want to continue it, then sell off the equipment. That's fine.
2: Yep.
0: But if you want to make some extra money, and this is a good way to do it, pressure washing is a good way to do it. It's a great side hustle. Really good pay per hour. But you've got some equipment tied up. But you don't need a $40,000 truck to tow a pressure washer. That's backwards.
2: So, yeah, and if you don't have any other debts and you have an aggressive way to get a 3-month emergency fund in place to keep moving down the baby steps, that's okay.
0: Yeah.
2: You don't have to do the side hustle. But if you want to do
0: things
2: faster.
0: I personally would keep the side hustle going by getting an inexpensive truck and pay cash for it and sell the big one. That's definitely what I would do personally. But I've always worked a lot, most of my life. So. Kayla is in Boston. Hey, Kayla, how are you?
3: Hi, I'm good. How are you?
0: Better than I deserve. What's up?
3: So my fiance and I have been on the house hunt in Massachusetts for about a year now, and unfortunately we keep getting overbid.
0: Good. You shouldn't be buying a house unless you're married.
2: Sorry, I was clarifying.
0: You should not buy a home together when you're not married.
2: Yes,
0: it's not a good
2: unmarried
0: idea.
2: Unmarried people can buy homes.
3: I see. Oh, thank you. My parents' house is in a really great town in Massachusetts, and we've already went to our attorneys and put the house in an irrevocable trust since I am the only child. Instead of putting 20% down on a $600,000 house, should I consider maybe putting 20% down into this house, my parents' house, because I will be inheriting it one day?
2: No, I would not.
3: No, okay.
2: Because it locks you in to that home for a really long period of time where you and your husband may get married, and in 2 years something may happen, right? And you guys may move and want to do something else. So, yeah, it locks your money up into an asset.
0: That you can't get it out of.
2: You can't get out. It's done. Versus you guys building a life together and having a home. And then one day when your parents pass, you know, then you can decide, hey, do we want to move in? Do we want to sell our current home, take some of the equity to fix up mom and dad's home or sell mom and dad's home? You know, you actually have options. This just locks you into one option for a long period of time, which I would not do.
0: When is the wedding?
3: Sorry?
0: When is your wedding?
3: Next fall.
0: Okay. This, like, 18 months from now?
3: Yeah.
0: Okay. Well, in 30 years of doing this, almost 40 now, some of the worst nightmares I have seen are people that buy a home together who are not married. Please do not purchase a home until you're married. It is not together. It is not a good idea. You're going to make a mistake, and it's going to cost you. You're getting this out of order. And so...
2: Yeah, rent for a little bit, get married, and then you guys go and look for a home.
0: Yeah.
2: So...
0: And I think you've been protected so far from accidentally making that mistake by not being able to buy so far. So, no, I would save up and put as much down as I can put down after we are married. But too many things happen and you're too vulnerable. And most people are not going to do the proper documentation and everything else to make sure they're protected. And you're not either. So it's just best to wait until you're married. And if you're going to buy together. Now, if one of you wants to buy a house, that's fine. Or the other one wants to buy a house, that's fine. What Rachel's point was. But couples should not buy homes together that are not married. It creates all kinds of relational problems, legal problems, financial problems, and the unseen things that come at you, the unexpected, unintended consequences that come at you, create all kinds of issues for you. I'm begging you, don't do this. Gabriel is in Augusta, Georgia. Hi, Gabriel. What's up?
4: Hi, Mr. Ramsey. I'm doing well. How are you?
0: Better than I deserve. How can I help?
4: So here's the situation. I'm active duty military. I am married with two daughters, a one-year-old and a three-year-old. And we own a home. I put no money down in it. I use the VA loan. No debt other than that. That's a $250,000 mortgage, and I owe $243,000 left on it. And besides that, we just have my wife's student loans, which is about $12,700 left. So we're working on baby step two, working on paying it off. But I'm thinking ahead and thinking if we have a third kid, we're going to need a car that can have three car seats, and neither of our cars can do that right now.
0: How old is your youngest?
4: Youngest is 1 year old.
0: Okay. So how far out is this problem, do you think?
2: Problem? Child.
0: No, the problem is the third car seat, not the child. Not the child. How far out? No. The problem is I need a car. How far out is that?
4: Yeah, so, I mean, not to get, you know, too personal about it, but we don't believe in using birth control.
0: Oh, okay.
4: So we're going to try natural family planning.
0: Any minute.
2: Nine months. Right. We'll just say 9 months.
0: Okay. Yeah, so how much do you have saved towards the next car?
4: Well, I zero right now.
0: Okay. And how much is the current car worth?
4: We have two cars. I have a beater I drive to work. That's probably worth less than $2,000.
0: Mm-hmm. What's the other car worth?
4: And it's fully paid off. And the other car is worth, I could probably sell it for $17,000 right now.
2: Oh, okay. Perfect.
0: So sell it for $17,000 and buy something that holds three car seats for $17,000.
2: Yeah, go get you a used van, a 9-year-old van. Honda Odyssey is what I recommend.
0: And if you can save up some cash to put with the $17,000, maybe you could move all the way up to $20,000.

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2: Armin. ABC News, I'm Wayne Cabot. The bad air in the eastern U.S. has FIFA monitoring for any impact on Sunday's World Cup final in New Jersey. Canada now reporting 893 active fires with only 156 fire crews to fight them. Tsunami warning up for the Pacific coast off Mexico and Guatemala right now. A 7.3 quake just hit. A bridge in Uvalde, Texas has collapsed from historic flooding that brought 200 water rescues and claimed two lives in Texas. The Trump administration has sent letters to states where it says non-citizens are on voter rolls.
3: Department of Homeland Security, we've identified 250,000 non-citizens registered to vote in just four states.
2: DHS Secretary Mark Wayne Mullen says those states are California, Nevada, New Jersey, and Pennsylvania. The Bipartisan Policy Center finds most of them are citizens who are misidentified by outdated information.
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1: Today's question comes from Carly in New Mexico. She said, my husband and I are in our 40s and we have a household income of $80,000. We are debt-free except for mortgages on our home and business building. We have a fully funded emergency fund and about $75,000 in retirement. We have a net worth of over $1 million, but it's almost entirely made up of the equity and real estate investments. Should we be concerned about retirement if we have all of our eggs in one basket? I mean, over the long term, yes, I would be concerned. I mean, if you see a plan out of this where you start to equalize some of this in the next 4 to 5 years, I would be more okay with it because of your age and where you guys are at. But I would be making sure that you're funding 15% of that $80,000 in retirement so that you don't become real estate heavy again over the long term. But that 15% will help you kind of balance it out. But yeah, I personally wouldn't want all my net worth purely just in real estate. I would want cash available and real estate investments, or I'm sorry, retirement investments like 401k.
0: The problem is there's a shortage of cash in that situation.
1: Mm-hmm.
0: And so that lack of liquidity is going to pinch you even if you have a high net worth and it's all in real estate. I don't mind it being very heavy in real estate, but being cash poor is what I mind. No liquidity. And so having some other types of retirement investments to provide the cash is fine. But
1: because these are not
0: people that love real estate for some reason end up cash poor if you're not careful.
1: Right. Because a lot of the investments, you know, they're not providing the cash, right? It's set up in a business building. And unless the business is paying rent to the building, then you make money that way. But there's no cash coming out of these investments.
0: Nothing to panic, but I would start building a liquidity position is what we would call it, meaning some cash, and that would a good way to do that's exactly what Rachel said. Start putting 15% of your income away into retirement, into some good mutual funds. And that, you know, over time, that's going to be plenty. You know, that alone will make you another several million.
1: Mm-hmm.
0: All right. Dennis is in Atlanta. Hi, Dennis. How are you?
2: Hey, Dave and Rachel. It's an honor to speak to you guys.
0: You too. What's up?
2: So, got a question for you. I am 32, no kids, not married. I'm going to be finishing baby step 2 this week and should be done with baby step 3 in about 2 months. And then that will put me into baby step 7. So I'm kind of not sure what to do. I know I'm going to max out my Roth IRA, put some money in my work 401k, but really just don't know what else to do at that point.
1: Is it because your house is paid off or do you own a home or are you living somewhere else?
2: Yes, I own a home. It's
1: okay.
2: Paid off.
1: And it's paid off. Okay, good for you, Dennis.
0: Way to go, man.
1: Yeah, well done.
0: Way to go. Yeah. So, yeah, I would max out all the retirements, and then I would have some other investments going in non-retirement, minimum of something like an S&P 500, but if you wanted to get with your SmartVestor Pro and open up a brokerage and have some after-tax investing going in addition to your maxed-out retirement, that's what I did do with it, by the way. That's not what I would do with it. It's what I actually did. And that money, that side money, is what I started buying real estate paid for with. And nowadays, many, many, many years later, Dennis, because I'm 65, you're 32, right?
2: Yes,
0: and I was probably about 32 when I started that. But now I've got a lot more of my net worth in real estate than I do in mutual funds.
2: Okay, yeah, I was going to plan on opening up a brokerage account and kind of start building potentially a bridge account or, you know, something to pull from, you know, if I wanted to buy a second home or something like that.
0: Exactly. That's exactly what we did. And, you can sit down with the SmartVestor Pro. You can find them at Ramsey Solutions. They can help you put all that together and lay out a game plan and start setting some targets on that you're aiming for. And, man, that's awesome.
1: Yeah, well done.
0: Very cool. Good stuff. Well done, well done. Brandon is with us in Provo, Utah. Hi, Brandon. How are you?
3: Better than I deserve. I've wanted to say that to you for such a long time.
0: Well, you pulled it off. One goal down.
3: I know. Amen. All righty. So I'm currently dealing with a problem right now. Well, in my mind, it's a problem, first world problem. We're going to be in Utah for about 3 more years, me and my wife. She's going to school for architecture. And then we're headed out to Florida so I could start my own HVAC company out there with my brother-in-law. That's currently what I do. What we're currently looking at right now is we have a lot of good finances available. We're wondering if we should be putting money into purchasing a home in Florida now to kind of beat the market, so to speak.
0: No.
3: And this is what everyone's been telling us to do.
0: I don't care what
3: everyone
0: says.
3: And then just rent it out.
0: Everyone's
3: now,
0: broke.
3: You think?
0: I don't listen to everyone on anything. Matter of fact, what everyone says, you usually run the other way. No, I wouldn't buy a house in Florida till you're ready to go.
3: No. Okay. So you think just keep on building up our nest egg pretty big?
0: Yep.
1: Yeah, the market's not going to move that much, Brandon, in 3 years at this rate, right? It's not like it's 2022 mm-hmm. again and everything's just skyrocketing. It has slowed down in a good way. But yeah, I think mm-hmm. if you guys stack enough cash, you can outbeat the growth there, if you will.
0: Yep. You can outstack whatever change in values there are.
1: Yeah.
0: But either way, even if it was going up quickly, I still would not go buy a property in another state in anticipation of moving there. I know that's the plan, but 3 years is a long time. It's also a very short time, but it's a long time.
1: Yeah.
0: So, no,
1: well, to make a big purchase like that.
0: No, I wouldn't do it.
1: And being so far from it, I wouldn't do
0: it. Nope, not the way I'd handle it.

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1: Hello. Thank you for having me. So I am 35 years old. I have two kids. I have a common-law husband who's been unemployed for 12 years. I've been with him for 15. I have a total debt of $45K and student loans on my car. I have a home that was gifted to me that was worth $400,000. And so I am a registered nurse. My father told me, hey, come work for me. I'll pay you what you're making as a nurse while you go to nurse practitioner school. So that's where I'm at right now. My question to you is, should I pull a HELOC loan on my home to invest in real estate? And with that being said, one that would be helping me with the contracting and building is my father. He wants me to tell my husband to get a job, which my husband has had trouble listening.
0: Your husband's had trouble what?
1: Listening to my advice on him getting a job. He did not take it well when I asked him to get a job.
2: For 12 years. What's he been doing?
1: He was taking care of the kids while the kids were during the pandemic doing online schooling. But the kids had been back in school for going on 3 years now, and he refuses to find work or help me out.
0: What's he do all day?
1: Oh, he's at home. Usually at home with the kids right now during the summer, but at home as well whenever they're in school. Keeps up the home.
2: And he just says, I want to take care of the home and the kids, and I don't want to go get a traditional job and make a living.
1: Yes. I have talked to him and asked him to help me out because we are still currently living paycheck to paycheck, even with the paid-off home.
0: You said common law, so you guys are never married.
1: Correct.
0: You're never married.
1: No, we're not legally married, no.
0: Okay. So I'm curious why you've put up with this for 12 years.
1: Oh, yes, I asked myself the same thing, but the fact that we have kids, and I have tried talking to him about helping me work. I'm tired of living paycheck to paycheck. I want to grow. I'm 35 years old, and I'm already planning retirement. I want my kids to be able to be financially ahead, you know, just like I was, thanks to my father.
0: Yeah, I also don't want to be married to a knot on a log. A lazy guy.
1: Oh. Yes, I agree.
0: I mean, aside from all your personal goals, it's just hard to respect a guy that sits on his butt all day.
1: I agree. So
2: because
1: I wish he had the same.
2: And I'm assuming that attitude of a little bit of laziness and apathy plays into every part of his life, right? Your marriage, it's who he is. Yeah.
1: Yes, I make a decent amount of money. You know, I wish I made more. We live comfortable, but like I said, we're paycheck to paycheck, one disaster away from everything crumbling. And
0: so the house is in your name,
1: yes.
0: Correct?
1: Yes, the house was gifted to me by my father. Everything's under my name.
0: And in your state, the common law status does not give him any access to ownership in the house, right?
1: No, because it was gifted. He doesn't have anything. But now I worry if I do pull a HELOC loan to invest with my father.
0: I would not pull a HELOC loan to invest with your father under any circumstances.
1: Okay.
0: Period. We don't teach people to borrow money to invest. We teach people not to do that. So basically you're the owner of the house. And so relationally, this comes down to just telling him he has to leave, right?
1: Yes, I don't want to because I believe that, you know, every child deserves both parents in their home, but I don't want my children.
0: Children thinking this is how a man behaves.
1: Exactly.
0: So this is not, don't tell me we're doing this for the children.
1: Mm-hmm.
0: The proper thing to do for the children is to not let this model be in front of them. Yes. Does he have an abuse problem? Is he abusing alcohol?
1: He's had a past with substance abuse.
0: You sure it's in the past?
1: Yes, once in a while, currently.
0: Once in a while.
1: Mm-hmm.
0: That's not in the past, by the way.
1: Mm-hmm. Mm-hmm.
0: Now, if you've been an abuser, if you've been an addict, and you're drinking again, that's not in the past.
1: Mm-hmm.
0: Okay. Okay. Well, I'm not sure exactly what our question is on the table, but what I would tell you to do is no, I would not take out a home equity loan to invest with your father. Borrow on the home that he gave you that's paid for. That's a little weird. Okay, not even thinking about that one. Period.
2: Mm-hmm.
0: As far
2: and there's
0: as
2: there's going to be, some absolutes that are drawn.
0: Yeah, I think under the direction of a good marriage counselor, and I would go see one. He's not going to go, but if I were you, I would get somebody other than a couple of people on a podcast or your dad to advise you on this. And relationally, what we're hearing though is if we were in that situation, we would say, you're going to have a job working 40 hours a week, sometime in the next 30 days, or you're going to have to leave. And that's what I would have done 11 years ago. Not sit on your butt for 12 years.
2: Mm-hmm.
0: So, this is now your fault. It's no longer his fault because you've tolerated it this long. So now you've got to correct your problem that you created by drawing a line in the sand.
2: Yeah.
0: And I think that's what a good counselor is going to tell you. But you ought to have someone other than us tell you how to do that, than your dad.
2: Yeah. And I was trying to flip the script in my head. If a man called and said, we're paycheck to paycheck, my wife refuses to get a job, X, Y, and Z, you know, does that make a difference? You know what I mean? I'm playing that out in my head. If there's a difference there, I don't know if there is, but I think the problem is that
0: I don't think this guy wants to be. I don't think this guy's asking to be a stay-at-home dad. I think this guy doesn't want to work.
2: That's what I'm saying.
0: That's the difference.
2: And when one spouse is the only income earner and is struggling and reaching out to the other spouse, I mean, I know they're not married, and saying, "I need help. We need help to get us out of this situation, to get out of debt." It's kind of all hands on deck. Do you know what I'm saying? Like, that's the attitude approach of a healthy marriage, that we look at our situation and say, okay, what do we have to do?
0: Instead, she has three dependents.
2: Yes, and that he's doing nothing.
0: Nothing.
2: Nothing.
0: See, nothing drives me bananas.
2: I know. Yeah.
0: I can't handle it.
2: And just a dude. I mean, when you said that, I was like, it's so true. It's one of the most unattractive things. Just lazy. Do you know what I mean?
0: A hound dog in the sun on the
2: just
0: front porch.
2: Lazy. I'm like,
0: napping.
2: Oh, man.
0: That's it.
2: If he had initiative
0: and
2: doing something, like, you know what I mean? Within another context, I'm like, I'm playing gymnastics in my head a little bit of how I would approach it if it was something else and something different. But I think I think at the end of the day.
0: The problem you're going to have is this, okay? Very little that you can do in this once this much water's under the bridge is going to work.
2: Because
0: we have 12 years
2: of the same pattern
0: of script.
2: Yep. Yep.
0: And now to flip the script and go, oh, you got to get a job or you're out of here. It's not going to happen. It's not going to happen. He's not going to go, oh, you know, I was just thinking the same thing this morning. No, that's not going to happen.
2: And help provide for my family.
0: Yeah. You know, no. You wouldn't have anywhere near the fuse on this bomb that you'd have around.
2: Man, and then you got Linda, who's like killing it, working hard, a nurse.
0: Nurse, heading towards nurse practitioner.
2: Like, yep.
0: Paid for $400,000 house.
2: Yeah.
0: By the way, I think you need to pursue nurse practitioner, not your dad's business, too. You didn't mention that, but I'll throw that in just for the fun of it.
2: Linda, I'm sorry.
0: I love the independence that you can have and that you have, and you're going to need it.
2: Yeah.
0: And that's where it's going to take you. So, yeah, I don't think this, as they say, Leopard is going to change his spots. I got a feeling that as you just go, oh, and I was just thinking. No, that's not going to come up that way. I think the old boy
2: is going
0: to have to find somewhere
2: time.
0: Else to take his naps, because he takes a lot of naps after he drinks a lot. And she's not being truthful. He drinks a lot still. Yeah.
2: Linda, I'm sorry. I appreciate the mom heart, though, of fighting for your family and, you know, all of it. But you got to figure out what's good for you, Linda.
0: And for the kids.
2: And you, yes. And you being in the healthiest situation, safest situation for you is going to be the best thing for your kids. But I would go get some advice from a counselor. I would sit down with someone, a professional, and talk it through.
0: Sit down with a good pastor, maybe. That's a good idea.

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3: 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A football Friday as we head towards the World Cup final on Sunday. Abdallah, all calls welcome as always on a Friday with Black and Abdallah at 310-840-4910. But yes, we get things started today looking ahead at Sunday's action, 3 Eastern, the World Cup final. Argentina and Spain will face off. And really, like, I don't need to really break down the actual match. I think we can throughout the show, but in reality, when we look at the conversation, like, do you think that the World Cup will have a lasting impact on Americans? Because, like, that is what so much of this event that takes place every 4 years. And the fact that the U.S. had a hand in hosting the event this go-around, and the final would be played in New York, New Jersey Stadium on Sunday. MetLife, for those who are not following FIFA's rules.
4: Yeah.
3: I don't know if there will be necessarily a lasting impact on the U.S. hosting with Canada and Mexico the World Cup, other than this has been a great tournament. It's been fun to watch.
4: So yes and no, right? Like, it's a weird question, I think.
3: Thank you.
4: You're welcome. So I think that, like, direct impact, right? Like, the MLS was back yesterday, and it's weird to have the MLS back while the World Cup is still going on, because look, the best player in the world technically is an MLS player.
3: Yes,
4: right? Like, the greatest player of all time is technically an MLS player, in Lionel Messi. And he's probably going to take some time off from his MLS team. Like, let's not get it twisted. It's not like he's going to go right back to Miami and just start playing right away. Like, the dude's going to get a little bit of rest here, okay? I don't think, and you might see like a little bit of a bump of people watching and maybe going to see these MLS teams. I know that, you know, Chicago, unfortunately, here in the city that we're in, I can't see anything again because the Canadian smoke is still here, and it led to the cancellation.
3: They're smoking us out, man.
4: The Friday of the fire game where Lewandowski was supposed to make his debut yesterday, and that was supposed to be like this. It's this huge get for the Chicago Fire, and he was supposed to make his debut yesterday, and like, that is unfortunate for the Fire, and like, he'll just make his debut whenever they play next, right? So I do think that, like, the ultimate impact regionally here in the U.S., I don't know if you're going to see that. However, you did see, like, a week ago, the Bundesliga did just sign a new deal with the USA Network, where it makes it easier to watch Bundesliga here in America, right? Like, you're seeing it get easier and easier.
3: Well, it was available here before.
4: I understand that, but they're making it easier. Like, it's an extension of the deal, right?
3: No,
4: like,
3: the difference is it won't be buried on ESPN Plus.
4: Exactly.
3: Because ESPN had the previous contract with it,
4: that's my
3: and they
4: point.
3: Never showcased the games on any of their traditional channels. They buried it on their streaming service.
4: That's my point, is that it's on TV now. You don't have to have an extension of a Plus network to watch it. You can have it if you have cable. You can just watch it if you want to. So now, if you want to watch if you're a fan of the Bundesliga, you can watch. If you want to watch the Premier League, it's available. Like, if you want to watch these players that you've watched during the World Cup, you can find them. I think that it's easier to find these players that you've seen in the World Cup and watch them as they go back to their teams and to their different countries and play. And I think that that's what you might see happen here. In 2 years from now, we're going to get the Euros. And I think that because of the impact that you saw of, you know, Erling Haaland over here and what you've seen from these teams and the fact that Spain's involved and what Kylian Mbappe did for France and how far France got and losing and the way England played and all that, I think that because the games were on at a time where everybody was able to watch and the ratings that it did, maybe the Euros does well here next time. And if you see the Euros ratings do well here, then I think it's made more of an impact. We see that Americans want to watch competition. I think if you see that translate to the next tournament, not necessarily the World Cup, but the next tournament of the Euros, then it's made an impact. You're not going to see it to the MLS. Will you see it in the next World Cup when it's in a different country and you have to make somewhat of an effort to actually watch these games? Yeah, then it means something, I think. But until then, I don't think we'll actually know.
3: Yeah, I mean, I obviously we don't have an answer until we go to the future to look back on the actual impact that the World Cup had in this country on sports fans. I do think, right. If you're asking if the MLS will be a rival to Major League Baseball, that's not going to happen. But I do think the impact for local teams to get more people in their stadiums to watch MLS soccer, that could possibly be a wave that they could ride here at the end of this summer off of the World Cup. I think where you'll see the largest impact is probably the day-to-day conversation that casual sports fans now have a baseline understanding of some of these other stars that you mentioned. Erling Haaland, right? Like, people know who he is now.
4: Mm-hmm.
3: He's been a champion for many years with one of the best clubs in the world for many years. Yet in America, he was a fresh face, right? Like it's one of those things, like, you know, it reminds me of, remember when Simon Cowell came over to America to have American Idol?
4: But yeah.
3: Before overseas, he was already successful in his own right. But then he's on a TV show that takes the world by storm here in America, and all of a sudden Simon Cowell is a big deal. It's like the guy had a career before he was on TV on American Idol.
4: Yeah.
3: It's just Americans only want to watch the things that are right in front of their faces, right? So, like, unless it's our thing, people find it, I find people having a hard time latching on. That's why, like, to suggest more people will watch the Bundesliga, the German professional league, I don't think we're really going to see that. Maybe you'll see, and like, here's a part of it. The Premier League has had ratings go up the last few years.
4: Mm-hmm.
3: So, like, there are sports fans in America that like watching sports on Saturday and Sunday mornings before NFL football and college football take place. And so you see those numbers because there really is not a lot of crossover with the timing on these matches taking place overseas and then the start of your American football day, whether you're a college fan or an NFL fan, because you can really wake up 6 a.m., 7 a.m. on a Saturday or a Sunday in the fall and the winter, and you can watch soccer and then roll that right into kickoff, 1 Eastern, NFL Sunday, and then you're off and running. So, like, I feel like there is an appetite for live programming, live sport. And when you see the best players playing at the best level and then competing, I think that's something that easily is translated. I think in this country, a lot of casual sports fans, though, struggle with the concept of how European soccer is laid out. And what I mean by that is, like, the best team, the champion of the league, is the team that has the best record, right? And then mm-hmm. they're also usually playing in other competitions while the league is taking place, and they're all taking place together at the same time. Usually those other competitions take place on like a Tuesday, Wednesday, Thursday, and the weekends are usually for the main league competition. So I do understand why some people in this country may not get behind it. The other aspect to it is like this whole concept that you and I have been dealing with our entire lives. You know, we're in our early 40s, and for over 40 years, the conversation in America about whether or not the U.S. men's team will ever win the World Cup has been the same story. Each and every cycle, it's the same thing. Hype going in, disappointment during the tournament, and then outcry, rage, confusion, and how do we fix the U.S. men's national team immediately after the disappointing output in the World Cup? And I don't know if there is an easy solution. I think it's just... it's one of those things where we don't produce enough top-level players in this country, and that's why. Like, the other teams have more talent. We have more people. We just do a poor job of finding 30 individuals who could become great soccer players mm-hmm. and then get them to train overseas with those major clubs and then eventually get them to play.
4: Yeah,
3: for the country. I mean, in the perfect example is something that you've said to me throughout this World Cup is we struggle as a country finding 32 starting NFL quarterbacks. And it's true. And it's true, right? Like, there are not enough starting quarterbacks in the NFL for every team.
4: Yeah.
3: You know, you've got Jacoby Brissett trying to hold out for more money because he wants starter money, even though he's a backup. Mm-hmm. And they're a team that's likely to lose and draft a quarterback in the future anyway. So, like, if you have that going on in professional football, the sport that is our pride and joy, like, I don't know if there is a solution for men's soccer.
4: Well, I think that the solution for men's soccer is not a U.S. men's soccer problem. It's a perception of America of what U.S. men's soccer is. And I think that that's the conversation that fans of the U.S. men's national team need to come to terms with. You're not going to be playing ever on this Sunday. You're just not. You're not. I'm sorry. You're not.
3: It's sad, but it's true.
4: Like, you're never going to be Spain. You're never going to be Argentina.
3: But what's funny about it is when the tournament started, when we started this over a month ago, you and I were trying to prep people, because when the hype started going after that first win in the group stage, we're like, listen, if they can get to the round of eight, that would be a major, major success for the U.S.
4: Yeah, this isn't me saying, look, I don't care if LeBron joins the Heat or not. They're not winning a championship. This is not that. This is completely different. The U.S., will never be on par with Spain, with France, with Argentina, with Brazil, with even England. Like, those are the teams that you will not touch. Now, they should have...
3: I throw the Germans in there as well.
4: I mean, well, listen, they got farther than the Germans this year.
3: Yeah, once.
4: They qualified. The Italians didn't qualify.
3: All right, so there you go. We're better than the Italians.
4: You should.
3: And we beat the team that was in the way of the Italians getting to the World Cup. Bosnia was the team that got in over Italy, and we beat them.
4: You should have competed with and beaten the Belgians. Like, you should have done that. But to say that it's at a certain point, this team is ever going to field and have enough players that hold American passports that were either born on American soil or on a U.S. American base somewhere,
3: somewhere else,
4: or have a parent that, like, do people understand why Flo Balogun is able to play on the team because a flight attendant wouldn't let his mom fly because she was too pregnant.
3: Yep.
4: The flight attendant didn't think his mom was fit to fly because she was too pregnant to get on a flight. So she had to stay overnight, and guess what? She went into labor, and that's the that's the only reason Flo Balogun is an American citizen. That's the only reason Flo Balogun is able to play for the U.S. men's national team. By luck. By sheer luck. That's it.
3: No, that's smarts. That's something that we should be doing.
4: That's pre-thinking? Yeah,
3: that's something we should be doing at the airports.
4: That's some Minority Report.
3: Yeah, that's something. That's something
4: some pre-cog.
3: We should be doing that, right? We should check that out and be like, oh, hold up. Both of these two individuals are extreme athletes, so. Let's hold them at the airport. Let's see if we can.
4: I've been to the future.
3: Let's see if we can get a baby here.
4: We're using Terminator technology to go to the future to see these athletes, and we're holding their parents at gates.
3: But it's true. And when you look at the team, this was the most talented U.S. men's national team we've ever seen. Look at the where they come from. Most of the players, like there's like 9 players on the team that their parents either were involved in the armed forces.
4: Yeah.
3: Or they've had some
4: Army brats.
3: Situation. Yeah, exactly. So they grew up elsewhere.
4: Yeah.
3: But they were either born on an American Air Force base or something like that's what, and it's not a surprise that that's the case.
4: Of course it's not. And they often choose to play for the Americans.
3: Which is fantastic.
4: Which is great because they can't get playing time with another team.
3: Well,
4: and that's
3: Flo Balogun is on the record talking about the great pride he has.
4: Absolutely. Absolutely.
3: With the fact that he is American.
4: Yes.
3: Even though he has ties to other places.
4: Absolutely.
3: And he wanted to represent the United States. Now, that's from the player. Abdallah's stance on it is not that wrong, because if he was in a different spot, he probably wouldn't get playing time.
4: Yeah.
3: Right? Like, because what was it? It was the English team, right?
4: Yeah.
3: Who was the other squad for Flo that he could have been?
4: Team.
3: Like, he came up through their academy.
4: Yeah.
3: And, like, he would have been the, like, 6th or 7th frontline player. Like, Marcus Rashford, who is a star in Europe, doesn't really play for the English squad.
4: Well, there was a player on the Australian team that has an Italian passport, and the Italians didn't make it. So he was like, well, I'm going to play for the Australian team.
3: Yes.
4: Because they made the World Cup, so I'm going to play for them. So, like, players can do that. Like, Erling Haaland could have played for the English team. Because he has an English passport. Also, like, he has dual citizenship.
3: Yeah.
4: So he could have played for the English team.
3: Yeah,
4: but
3: Flo Balogun was on the England team. He was on the under-17, the under-18, the under-20, the under-21 national teams. But, like, as you start to look at the players who are above you, like, I want to believe that Flo Balogun wanted to represent the United States. So, but also, to Abdallah's point, look at all the different stars that England has on the front line, and he would have never made the field.
4: Here's a perfect example. Iowa's never going to win a national championship game.
3: College football.
4: Never going to win a national championship.
3: Indiana just won. I don't know if use this example.
4: No. Indiana didn't do anybody any favors. We talked to Josh Graham the other day about it from ACC Media Day. Indiana didn't do anybody any favors. Indiana's a bad example because Cignetti's going to be the next Nick Saban. And trust me, Indiana didn't do anybody any favors.
3: Man.
4: Indiana didn't do anybody
3: any
4: favors.
3: No one lost more than Indiana, and now they're champs.
4: No. There are certain schools where you know your place in your conference.
3: Okay.
4: The U.S. men's national team needs to know their place in the world.
3: Yes.
4: And more importantly, I think they know the fans need to learn their place, just like college football fans know their place. You can have a nice season, you can make a nice bowl game, but you ain't never making it to a national championship game. And you just got to learn that, and you got to accept it. And Americans, we're a championship or bust culture.
3: Yeah.
4: That's just what we are.
3: Yes, we are. I love you straight up attacking Iowa Hawkeye fans.
4: That's
3: today
4: the only
3: here
4: one
3: on
4: I could think of in
3: you're
4: the Big Ten.
3: You're essentially saying Iowa has no hope.
4: How
3: ever,
4: about this? Arkansas's never winning a national championship.
3: Yeah, that's true.
4: Okay,
3: I would say the same for Illinois.
4: Illinois is probably never winning a national championship.
3: Illinois is not going to win the national title.
4: Arkansas is never winning.
3: Iowa. I love that. I think fans from around the country who want to go after Abdallah for calling out their team for never being able to win a national title, I think today's your day.
4: Or the opposite. Call in and self-realize yourself and be like, my team's never winning, and I accept that.
3: Hi, my name's Doug from Arizona. I would like to tell you that ASU's never going to win a championship.
4: I know my place.
3: You can call the show at 310-840-4910. It's Bleck and Abdallah hanging out with you on a beautiful Friday on Westwood One Sports and the Westwood One Sports app. Yesterday on the show, we gave out our before training camp NFL playoff predictions. 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Are we overlooking specifically Kansas City and Green Bay? 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

0: Abdallah.
1: Yesterday on the show, we gave out our before training camp playoff predictions in the NFL. At training camp, teams are going to start reporting next week. July 22nd, the Cardinals and the Panthers will be the first two teams to report. Everyone will be in camp by July 28th. So we're just days away from the start of NFL training camp. And Abdallah and I looked at the two conferences and we listed off the teams that we think will make the playoffs today. How we feel about it today. So it's our before training camp playoff predictions. This is what I have in the NFC. I did not go with seeding. I just went with here are the four division winners and then the three wildcard teams for both conferences. In the NFC, I have the Rams, the Lions, the Cowboys, the Buccaneers as the division winners in the NFC. My wildcard teams, 49ers, Eagles, Bears. When I look at the AFC, I have the division winners as the Bills, the Ravens, the Chargers, the Jags. My wildcard teams, the Bengals, the Texans, and the Broncos. And then, Abdallah, you had for your, these are the before training camp begins playoff predictions from Black and Abdallah.
2: Yeah, for the NFC, I had the Cowboys, Lions, Bucks, and Rams winning their division. My wildcard teams, Seahawks, Commanders, and Bears. And then for the AFC, Bills, Ravens, Texans, and Broncos winning their division. And then for the wildcard teams, I had the Bengals, Chargers, and the New England Patriots.
1: So really, when we look at the AFC, the team that we differ on is New England. I don't have New England in the playoffs. You have them as a wildcard team. The actual order and who wins a division is a little bit different between the two of us in the AFC, but it's the same teams. In the NFC, I have the 49ers and the Eagles getting into the playoffs. You have Washington and Seattle. Mm-hmm. It's a little bit different, but we both had all four of those teams are wild card teams.
2: Yeah.
1: We don't have those teams winning divisions, so we agree on the four teams in the NFC to win the division. So when we look at that, there are four teams that are left out, and I wonder, are we overlooking these teams? And those teams that jump out to me, it's Minnesota, Green Bay, Pittsburgh, and Kansas City.
2: Okay.
1: I think two of them specifically, fans for those two teams, Green Bay and Kansas City, would argue that they are in their, quote, championship window. Right? Like, I think for both teams, that should be the goal for this season.
2: Mm-hmm.
1: You know, Minnesota is a team that they get good quarterback play. I could see the Vikings making that argument as well. Then, of course, Pittsburgh getting Aaron Rodgers back. Mike McCarthy is the first-time head coach for the Steelers. Expectations are going to be elevated in Pittsburgh as well. Are we overlooking anything with those four teams or perhaps anyone else who we don't have in the playoffs coming up this season?
2: So I think that we are overlooking a couple of teams. I think that we're overlooking the teams in the NFC North. I think that we're overlooking the Packers a little bit, and I think that we're overlooking the Vikings a little bit. If you go to DraftKings right now, promo code BNA26, shout out. The Packers right now to make the playoffs are minus 150. The Chicago Bears to make the playoffs are minus 108, almost even money. They're well below the Packers to make the playoffs. They obviously have the Lions making the playoffs at like minus 180. They think they're going to win their division. I think that a lot, and the Vikings are below that. They're plus money to make the playoffs. But I think that a lot of people that I've heard talk to, a lot of analysts, a lot of former coaches and GMs that have been talking and previewing this season, and I think that we might be on the opposite end of this. A lot of them have been saying that their pick to go, not necessarily from first to worst,
1: yeah,
2: but to regress record-wise are the Chicago Bears. And that would mean that someone else would have to win that division and possibly also make the playoffs as a wild card team, because the Packers made the playoffs last year as a wild card team.
1: Yeah.
2: So they, some like the Lions, we have the Lions winning the division, and we both have the Bears making the playoffs. So someone else, the Packers, could make the playoffs as a wild card team. They could also win their division, something Jordan Love has never done. So I think that because the theme is, from what I've been hearing from these analysts, is that the Bears could be better, but their record might not reflect it. Because Caleb Williams could be better. The offense could be better. But because the defense relied so heavily on turnovers and led the league in so many different turnover categories, but they had zero pass rush and added zero to the defensive line and are just basically relying on getting healthier on that front and Dennis Allen, the defensive coordinator, being better at coaching those guys up, that it won't turn out the same unless they can replicate the turnovers. So the idea is that maybe we're being too high on the Bears returning to the playoffs, and that, one, the Packers could return to the playoffs because Jordan Love is good. And yes, I know Micah Parsons is not going to be there for maybe half the season, and that will affect the defense. But also, I think we're also discounting that the defense is so strong for the Minnesota Vikings and that they're going to get much better quarterback play out of Kyler Murray, and what Kevin O'Connell is going to get out of Kyler Murray with one of the best, if not the best, wide receivers in the league in Justin Jefferson, and what that combination is going to get and what they could do in possibly also being a wild card team if the Bears and the Packers don't make the playoffs.
1: There are two things to the teams that I have making the playoffs and those who didn't. That here's the thought process behind it. With Green Bay specifically, I'm concerned about Micah Parsons and his health and when he will be available this upcoming season. So if Parsons is ready to rock and roll by week 7 and the Packers are above 500, yeah, they can make the playoffs. I don't know without Micah Parsons that they can do that. Mm-hmm. They have 3 divisional games in the first 7 weeks. I'm not sold that that's the case. And that's why I'm looking at Green Bay today and thinking, okay, they might miss the playoffs because they might be working against, you know, trying to make up ground from a tough start without Parsons in there. I then look at Kansas City in the AFC. And usually the tiebreaker I consider when I do this stuff is I look at quarterback, right? I think a lot of people do that. And you try and see, like, okay, best quarterbacks in the NFL, they usually rise to the top. It's rare that you see a team at the bottom of the standings with a top 5 quarterback who wasn't injured for the season. And last season, with Patrick Mahomes, the Chiefs were a 500 team. Now, they lost out to end the season. They lost 6 straight. Mahomes was injured. Comes back this year, expected to be healthy to start. So when I look at the rest of the conference, I have teams making the playoffs. I have teams winning divisions that I know have lesser quarterback play in the AFC. Most notably, Houston, right? Like, I have Houston as a wild card team. You have Houston as a divisional winner. Mm-hmm. I know the division winning aspect of it isn't a direct competition to Kansas City. With that said, I have Denver ahead of Kansas City, and I like Mahomes better than Bo Nix, both coming off injuries. But I have the Broncos making the playoffs and the Chiefs not making the playoffs. So, like, am I trying to think too much about this, or should I just look at it and be like, you know what? Kansas City, great coach, great quarterback. They'll figure everything around that out, and they'll still make the playoffs. Like, am I overthinking the Kansas City fact that they'll miss the playoffs in 2 consecutive years with Mahomes in his prime, with Andy Reid still as the head coach? Like, am I outthinking myself with this at this moment?
2: I don't know, because look, I understand that you can look at the tiebreaker being quarterback, but again, someone has to catch what Patrick Mahomes is throwing them, and I don't like their weapons. You've got, yes, Kelce is still there, but this could be his last season. He's been a shell of himself the last couple of years. He has not been great. Also, their secondary is not what it used to be. They traded away Trent McDuffie. They tried to draft his replacement. Is that going to work? Like, are you going to be able to replicate the production that you got from Trent McDuffie with a rookie in year 1? Or is this going to be a team that everybody knows you can just throw on? And guess what? You've got Bo Nix and the Broncos, who just added Jalen Waddle, and you've got Justin Herbert, who just added probably arguably one of the best offensive coordinators in the NFL, who's not a head coach anymore. So to me, you're asking a lot, and I understand. I am not going to count out Kansas City until the little X is next to their name.
1: Yeah.
2: But at the same time, it's hard for me to put them into the playoffs with all of these other things stacked against them in their division, because the other two teams ahead of them have better weapons, have better defenses, and right now have everything else going for them that the Chiefs just don't, besides Patrick Mahomes.
1: I also have in both conferences, so these are our before training camp playoff predictions. I also have in both conferences the representatives and the Super Bowl champion and the teams that played in the Super Bowl both missing the playoffs.
2: See, that's where we differ a little bit. I see a little bit of backslide from, because it's obviously hard to go back to back. I see a little bit of sliding back. I see a team in the Rams that was so close that I think that they get the one up this time on the Seahawks and they can make it.
1: Yeah.
2: And the Seahawks still making the playoffs. And I see the Patriots coming back down to earth a little bit. But again, like, you still have a great head coach in Mike Vrabel. You still have a great offensive coordinator. You add A.J. Brown to that with Drake May, who has a go-to number one wide receiver now. I think that it'd be tough for them to completely flat out miss the playoffs this year. I think they can still get in as a wild card team, but Josh Allen and the Bills are just, I think they're that much better.
1: 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We continue the football conversation with 32 questions in 32 days. Buffalo, the Bills are coming up next. Are they the clear favorite to win the AFC? One person on this show thinks so. We'll talk about that next.
0: The world's biggest sporting event comes down to one match, and it's on America's soil. After a month of drama, only two countries remain with the World Cup championship at stake. Spain, Argentina. The final is Sunday afternoon. Westwood One Sports.
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0: WJBC and Beer Nuts present the Scott Miller Show hat. This is an embroidered baseball cap. On the front of it, the Beer Nuts logo and the Scott Miller Show logo. And on the back of the hat, my cartoon photo with the big mustache. This is not a contest prize. This hat is not for sale. The only way to get a Scott Miller hat is when I gift them randomly. Now, there is only one rule. You cannot ask for a hat. If you ask for one, you are restricted from receiving a hat. You are banned. You do not get a hat. WJBC, good morning. Who's this?
1: Good morning. This is your mom. I want a hat. I'm a down low.
0: Mom?
1: We won't tell anybody.
0: What is rule number one?
2: Don't ask for a hat.
0: No hat for her.
3: You're one of the best teams in the AFC. That's the Buffalo Bills. It's now time for 32 questions in 32 days with the Buffalo Bills.
4: 32 questions in 32 days. Black and Abdallah discuss every NFL team's biggest question heading into training camp. Today's team, the Buffalo Bills.
5: Put it in Allen's hands. Ask him to make something happen. He scrambles. Nope. Open, backs up, heaves, end zone, he threaded it through there for a touchdown to Shakir. How in the world did he get it through?
4: Today's question, is DJ Moore the missing piece for Joe Brady and Josh Allen?
3: DJ Moore now joining the Buffalo Bills. He was very good with the Chicago Bears. Before he was with the Bears, he was with Carolina. He's a stud wide receiver. My criticism of his game is just that at times, it's a little lackadaisical out there on the field. Doesn't complete routes often in big spots. And that's always been a critique of mine being a Bears fan. But I think for Josh Allen, this is actually going to be the missing piece. Because here's the thing. With DJ Moore, he's a tough player. So he's a tough player. And if he's focused, he can have a great season for the Buffalo Bills. And they are one of the favorites in the AFC.
6: Yeah, they're my favorite in the AFC. I think they're the best team in the AFC. I think that they get to, if I had to pick a Super Bowl representative from the AFC right now, it would be them. I think they have the best quarterback in the NFL right now in Josh Allen. The other team that you think is the best team in the AFC in the Ravens have the 69th best quarterback in the NFL, according to the rest of the players in the NFL. So, I mean, who wins out in that argument? I think it's me as to who has the better team.
3: What are you talking about?
6: The Ravens and the Bills. I mean, if we're comparing, one has the best quarterback in the NFL, one has the 69th best quarterback.
3: Based on the NFL players ranking?
6: Yeah. Okay. We'll see where Josh Allen is.
3: All right.
6: We'll see sure. where Josh is. We'll All see right. where they rank him.
3: Continue on.
6: We still got to get to the bottom of what the players are doing here and why they did that. Because more like Trevor Lawrence is ahead in the new rankings. Like, what are we doing here? Anyway.
3: That's what I'm saying. They think he's a gimmick, man. I'm telling you.
6: DJ Moore, I think, and when the Bears traded him to Buffalo. I like the move for both teams. I thought it was great for both teams. They got a second round pick back in the Bears, and the Bills got, I thought, a go-to receiver for, and I don't think he's like a true number one guy. Like, I'm not comparing him to Justin Jefferson. I'm not saying he's going to be the best wide receiver in the NFL, but he's a yards after the catch machine. He's a tough, hard-nosed runner when he gets the ball. You can use him in multiple ways like the Bears used to do. I love this addition for the Bills. I think he's a perfect guy that fits this system for Joe Brady. I love this, and I think that this is not necessarily what puts them over the rest of the teams in the AFC, but I think this is a perfect addition for what the Bills needed for this offense and what Josh Allen can get the most out of DJ Moore. And I think it's a great addition to this team so far.
3: Yeah, we'll see if DJ Moore can live up to the potential that he has. You know, he has never had a season where he's had more than 8 touchdown receptions. The most yards he's had in a season is 1,300 yards. Last season with Chicago, 17 games played, he only had 50 receptions. 50 receptions for 682 yards and 6 touchdowns. Now, he has made big catches in big spots, but the player that was in Carolina, I think a lot of people assumed he would be a guy almost getting 100 balls caught a season, upwards of 1,500 yards, 10 touchdowns.
6: Mm-hmm.
3: And DJ Moore has never really turned into that player. He's a good wide receiver,

0: But, like, if you look at just guys who are available right now, like, Stephon Diggs is a better wide receiver than DJ Moore. Stephon Diggs is available. And just look at the stats. Stephon Diggs has produced.
1: Yes.
0: DJ Moore has taken a step back the last couple of seasons.
1: Yeah, but I think that's more of a, I don't want to necessarily say a system with the Bears, but I think that the Bears, it's an addition by subtraction thing. I think we knew that when the Bears drafted Luther Burden, that that's basically DJ Moore's replacement. And I don't know if it's Ben Johnson didn't like DJ Moore and if they just never got along, or he wanted a younger version of DJ Moore or whatever was going on there. But for some reason, the fit just was never there. And I don't know if he and Caleb Williams just never got along, whatever it was. I think that DJ Moore and Josh Allen will have a much more productive relationship than he ever did with Caleb Williams.
0: So we will feature three teams with 32 questions in 32 days today. We just talked about the Buffalo Bills. Later in the show, we'll also hit on San Francisco and Houston. Here on Bleck and Abdallah, it's now time for Around the Track NASCAR Fast Lap Preview, presented by NHTSA. When you speed, you have less time to react. Follow the speed limit. Keep other road users safe. Speeding catches up.
1: Sunday night, Chris, under the lights, the Window World 450 taking place at North Wilkesboro Speedway. Josh Graham Country, Carolina.
0: Oh, Josh Graham.
1: Yeah.
0: Okay.
1: Yeah, maybe he'll be there. The first
2: to our left, third row, Josh.
3: Josh Graham, Westwood One Sports.
0: Yep, Josh.
3: Jim, and Amelia Allen, you were speaking about Clemson, Ole Miss.
0: All right,
1: yeah.
0: we don't have time for ACC media days.
1: We don't have time for ACC media days.
0: All right, back to NASCAR, yes.
1: It's the first time these drivers will be racing for a Cup Series points on this track since?
0: Since?
1: 1996.
0: Wow.
1: How about this for a flashback? Jeff Gordon against Dale Earnhardt he edged him out by under 2 seconds.
0: Easy.
1: Now we've got Denny Hamlin, who comes into this race with a series lead by just 24 points over Tyler Reddick. So this should be a great race to watch. The Window World 400 in North Wilkesboro Speedway on Sunday night.
0: And there you go. 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Bleck and Abdallah here on Westwood One Sports and the Westwood One Sports app. Last night, I saw the Odyssey.
1: Oh, look at you.
0: I went and saw the Odyssey last night.
1: Look at you.
0: I know.
1: There's before Odyssey and after Odyssey.
0: I feel great, man.
1: How do you feel? A-O.
0: I will say this. I'm guessing people will say this is one of the great cinematic achievements in history.
1: Oh, my God. So you're forever changed.
0: No, I'm saying, like, I'm guessing that's how people will respond to it. It was fantastic. I had high expectations. It hit them out of the park. It was great. Christopher Nolan is an incredible director.
1: Okay. Better than Inception?
0: Yeah. Oh, yeah. Yeah. I'm also guessing people are going to debate his best two films being Oppenheimer.
1: Okay.
0: And then this.
1: So better than Oppenheimer.
0: I liked it better than Oppenheimer.
1: Okay. Better than Dark Knight?
0: Yeah.
1: Okay.
0: Yeah, it's that good. I think the only film of his that I enjoy more is Dunkirk.
1: Okay. How was Matt Damon?
0: Incredible.
1: How was the Holland?
0: You know, I don't like him.
1: Wow.
0: I don't like Tom
1: set
0: Holland.
1: Your okay, stop. Set your personal biases aside and rate his. Okay,
0: let
1: no,
0: me finish.
1: Hold on.
0: Let me finish.
1: No. This is like a sports conversation. I don't care if you like him or not.
0: Yes.
1: Set your personal biases aside and rate his performance.
0: I was going to finish by saying I don't like him as an actor.
1: Okay.
0: He was great.
1: Okay.
0: He was very good.
1: All right.
0: In the film. And also, like, I can't spoil anything. I'm not asking you to. The story's been out for almost 3,000 years.
1: Yeah, I'm not asking you to spoil anything.
0: If you're unaware of what The Odyssey is,
1: watch the Simpsons episode.
0: Well, there's that. Read a book. I don't know.
1: I don't think you have time now to read the book. It's a big book.
0: It's pretty easy to figure out what this film is about.
1: How was the dude from The Bear? That's like in the...
0: Oh, great.
1: Yeah?
0: Yeah. He's also in The Wolf of Wall Street.
1: Well, it's The Wolf of Wall Street, too.
0: Yes.
1: Yeah. He's in a bunch of stuff. I don't know his name, but he's
0: John Berthheim or something.
1: He's good, Berenthal
0: man.
1: Or something? Yeah.
0: Yeah, Berenthal.
1: Berenthal, yeah.
0: He's good.
1: Okay.
0: He's good.
1: All right.
0: He's really good.
1: I've heard some stories about how Christopher Nolan was trying to, like, break him during the Trojan horse scenes when they were in the water because it was, like, ice cold.
0: Yeah.
1: And he was like, "You're not going to break me, Nolan." And he wouldn't get out of the water.
0: Well, they a lot lot of the film is shot with like real stuff.
1: Yeah. Oh yeah.
0: Like you can tell. Like it is not a green screen superhero movie. It's a real movie with tactical.
1: Well, I saw
0: items.
1: An interview with Matt Damon and saying that like Christopher Nolan shoots, even though he's this great huge director, shoots all of his stuff like it's an indie film with no plan. They're like, all right, we're gonna get in the water and we're gonna figure this out as we go along.
0: Yeah, they get everyone in the spot and then they go from there and figure it out. Yeah. No, it's great. I loved it. I actually can't wait to see it again.
1: Oh!
0: It's a 3-hour movie, which if there's an element of walking,
1: you're lucky that this came out during baseball season, because otherwise,
0: I mean, I don't like long movies like that, but this was snappy, and I would say the final like 50 minutes go by in a flash. The third act is outstanding.
1: Yeah.
0: It's incredible for a story that we all know.
1: We
0: all know the ending.
1: Assuming you paid attention in school.
0: Well, yeah. Well, which was tough for us sometimes.
1: Yeah, well, especially us. Yeah.
0: I pay attention to this. There's a Cyclops. I don't know. It's great.
1: Yeah.
0: So I saw it. It's fantastic. I can't wait to see it again.
1: Again?
0: Did you see it?
1: Again?
0: Yeah. Maybe again. We'll see. We'll be back here on Westwood One Sports.
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0: That's right, Black and Abdallah here on Westwood One Sports, the Westwood One Sports app, Sirius XM channel 375, and all of our great radio affiliates around the country. I'm Chris Black along with Adam Abdallah, live from Chicago on the air until 3 Eastern. You can call or text the show at 310-840-4910. You know, we were just talking about the fact that I saw The Odyssey last night. Mm-hmm. It's released wide release today, and people are waiting in line. You see IMAX theaters are booked solid for like a week. People want to see this movie, the Christopher Nolan movie about The Odyssey with Matt Damon. I want to go on the record. I told you moments ago that I thought it was great. I want to just get on the record because we all have to be aware of this weekend. When you come across somebody who has seen it and they tell you that it wasn't good, they're just looking for attention.
1: Wow.
0: I just want to put that out there, right? Because like if you read the reviews, it's a great movie. It's not just one person's opinion. Mm-hmm. If someone's out there this weekend, they see it and they're like, yeah, it wasn't this, and they're just talking bad about it.
1: Mm-hmm.
0: They're looking for attention.
1: Wow.
0: That's what
1: okay.
0: that is. I want to get that on the record
1: okay.
0: now.
1: Okay.
0: If someone doesn't like it, they want to look at me.
1: That's
0: situation.
1: How it is. A look at me. A look at me.
0: Speaking of LeBron
20: by
0: James.
20: By the way, hey, Black, real quick. At ThisGuy2622
0: in the
20: YouTube
0: chat. Oh, Raj, we had a good transition
20: chat.
0: There. You jumped on the good transition.
20: I'm sorry, but I had to get this in before you moved on. At ThisGuy2622 wants to know, did you see it in true IMAX fashion?
0: No. Standard def. I know what the top of the boats look like. I know what the top of Matt Damon's head looks like.
1: Yeah, we had an argument that Chris isn't going to drive to Woodridge, nor is he going to drive to wait for a long time to see a movie.
0: No.
1: Standard def, regular.
0: No. I like a regular.
1: Dolby Digital?
0: Yes, I think we had surround sound.
1: Surround sound?
0: Yes. The theater was shaking. It's a loud
1: okay.
0: movie.
1: It's a loud movie?
0: It's a very loud yeah. movie. But yeah, I mean, it's, I don't care.
1: Yeah.
0: The way I'm going to watch most movies is at home anyway.
1: Mm-hmm.
0: So it doesn't bother me. Like, would it be cool to see it on IMAX and 70 millimeter? Yes, it would be. It would also be cool to sit courtside at the NBA finals.
1: It would be equally as cool. Yes.
0: But I will also enjoy watching the finals sitting at home as well. So yeah. Standard def, no, I in and out last night, 6:30 show by myself, locked and loaded. Yeah. Here we go. We were ready for the Odyssey. And then I said, if someone doesn't like it, they're doing it for attention.
1: Always doing it for attention.
0: Like LeBron James.
1: All right.
0: And yesterday, he was at the Fanatics Festival.
1: Yes.
0: He was on stage with Tyrese Halliburton. Mm-hmm. They were recording a podcast in front of a lot of people. And LeBron made a comment. You know, he didn't give away where he's going to sign.
1: Of course he didn't.
0: Yeah, because we got to drag this out. It's LeBron James. He does everything for attention.
1: Mm-hmm.
0: He said to Tyrese Halliburton that if you look into the clues are there on where he's going to go for his next team. As we continue on here on Bluck and Abdallah, as it's just another day with the LeBron James free agent watch. Yes.
2: Who is he?
21: LeBron James.
2: Will he build another super team?
22: Got to start with Superman. Man, I could have used him on the Cavs.
2: How many weeks will he stretch this?
23: Not two, not three, not four, not five.
2: LeBron Watch 2026 with Bleck and Abdallah.
24: The answer to the question everybody wants to know. LeBron, what's your decision?
25: And this fall, I'm going to take my talents to...
0: So the update today is that you can look for the clues, and the clues are out there on where LeBron will sign.
1: Let's see. It was Colonel Mustard in the library with the Miami Heat.
0: No.
1: That's what it seems like it was going to be, because I think Pat Riley yesterday said that he gave his pitch. Pat Riley. Yep. The Miami Heat said that he gave his pitch yesterday. So, and Giannis said that he hopes that LeBron makes the right decision and picks the Miami Heat. But I don't, what? You've been laying breadcrumbs? What? We were supposed to go on a scavenger hunt for you?
0: Well, you know what this is. You know what this is. We all know what this is. You can call or text the show at 310-840-4910. LeBron James is sports Taylor Swift. It's what he is.
1: Mm-hmm.
0: Not authentic. Everything is manufactured for a gimmick, mm-hmm, or a bit, mm-hmm, or for something else.
1: Yeah.
0: And that, and I'm not trying to say that Taylor Swift is not a great recording artist. She is. LeBron James is a great basketball player. He is. But everything, he's laying breadcrumbs. What is this? He's waiting for a new album release? This is what Taylor Swift does. Everything about her life is a breadcrumb for something else to then later be featured. That LeBron James is the sports version of Taylor Swift.
1: Well, but with Taylor Swift, though, at least that's an album rollout plan. Like, that's part of the plan. You know what I mean? For, like, that's how artists roll out albums. Like, that used to be a traditional album rollout, right? You would post something, you would delete your Instagram. Like, you would clear your Instagram and you would post just one picture, and it would be like, ooh, this person deleted all their pictures and they posted just one picture. They're going to put something out for like a single, and then you would release that single, and then you would blah, blah, blah. And that would be traditional album rollout stuff. Like, that's how artists used to do things. And like, that's what Taylor Swift does. And like, yes, it's a great comparison, because who are the two most isolated people that like you don't hear or see anything unless they want you to see it?
0: Yep.
1: It's Taylor Swift and it's LeBron James. It's perfect. It's a perfect analogy.
0: So there is no surprise to me that he's at this festival on stage with the cutesy, I know, but I haven't told, let's not talk. Hey, Tyrese, let's not talk about it. We said backstage, we're not going to talk about this. Mm-hmm. I know it's going to be fun. That was the quote. He knows and it's going to be fun, but he hasn't made up his decision quite yet.
1: Yeah.
0: It's like, okay, what is the point of this? You had Adam Silver yesterday speaking to the public, who seems a little annoyed that this is still going on, because he wants to release the schedule. The NBA schedule is not out, and Adam Silver is pointing to LeBron James and his not making a decision to why the NBA schedule isn't out yet. because they want to know what team LeBron's playing for so then they can set up the national TV schedule.
1: Makes perfect sense because you want opening night, you want your marquee games,
0: exactly.
1: You want
0: Christmas
1: all of that
0: Day,
1: stuff.
0: Martin Luther King Day, all of these different events throughout the NBA season
1: because
0: they want to know where LeBron's playing.
1: Just like the NFL schedule, guess what? You get a little trickle. You get a little drip drop. You get a little trickle of the Christmas Day games. Here you go. You get a little trickle of the opening night. Here you go.
0: Yep.
1: You get a little trickle. Here you go. And then you get the full release. Here you go.
0: Full stream.
1: Full stream.
0: Now, the NBA release is not the same social conversation we have with football.
1: No.
0: Right? Like, the NBA, like, sure, you would like to know opening night, Christmas Day.
1: Mm-hmm.
0: Martin Luther King Day is a big holiday where the NBA plays games during the day. So that's always one the circle when the All-Star break is taking place. And then the end of the season. Everything else on the NBA calendar, you know, for your specific favorite team, yeah, you might want to know where your rivals are playing or when they take a long road trip or something like that.
1: Mm-hmm.
0: But it's not the same to look forward to as a sports fan.
1: Yeah.
0: Because like the random dates early December, people don't care. You just follow the team week to week, right? Like it's not, you're not going to be like, oh, well, December 14th, my favorite team's playing Houston.
1: Yeah.
0: It is a big, well, wow. Like what a matchup on that date. Like that's not how you operate with the NFL, with the NBA schedule.
1: No.
0: The NFL schedule, that's how we operate.
1: Yeah.
0: We try and plan, and people are booking trips, and people are trying to figure out how the season will play out, when the bye week is, and all that. So, you know, I understand why Adam Silver's annoyed, and I think everyone's, quite frankly, annoyed.
1: Mm-hmm.
0: I'm guessing the four teams that have been rumored are annoyed, because they want to set things in motion for their team. If you're Cleveland, Miami, Golden State, Minnesota. They want to know if LeBron's in the mix. And if he is doing this game where he's playing all four and he's not telling anyone, but go look at the breadcrumbs. Look at how fun we are. Look at this. It's not an album release party. Listen, T-Swizzle, you're not getting married at the Garden, shutting down all of Manhattan so you can have your secret garden wedding to Travis Kelce to try and get him an acting gig. Like, what is this?
1: LeBron's actually been in movies, though, so
0: he
1: already has an acting gig. I do think that at a certain point, the problem is LeBron is still good enough where teams can't remove themselves from the situation. Like, you can't get a team, you're not going to get a Shams report that's like, the Philadelphia 76ers have removed themselves from the LeBron conversation. You know? Like, they're not good enough to say, like, LeBron's still good enough for teams to be like, no, we're good, you know? Like, LeBron still brings enough to the table on and off the court that you have to keep playing this game. But the other part is Philly and I think Cleveland are still good enough to just say, yeah, whatever, take your time. I don't care. Like, Philly's good enough to just say, whatever, come here or don't. That's fine.
0: Ooh, I think Cleveland is, like kind of banking everything on the idea that LeBron's going there.
1: But I think that they might be.
0: Philly to me feels like the team that could be like, yeah, all right, if he chooses to go elsewhere, we're still good enough.
1: I think Miami and Golden State are the ones that are like, please, we need you.
0: It's
1: otherwise,
0: Golden State is the most desperate.
1: Oh, for sure.
0: Of the four,
1: for sure, Golden State is hands down, and then Miami's number two. I think Cleveland's number three, and then I think Philly's just like, all right, I mean, if you want to, sure. If not, I mean, we're kind of good. If you don't, we still think we believe we're number one, but they're probably 1B to the Knicks 1A in the East. So they're fine. They're already better than Boston. So I would say that they can compete. It'd be a great series for them to compete with the Knicks.
0: So we really don't have an answer today. It is July 17th. And LeBron James is leaving breadcrumbs. Have you picked up on any of the breadcrumbs? Any of the posts? I know one of the posts that was going around was that he's on a boat drinking wine. Does that tell you anything? Does that
1: he's
0: rule
1: already
0: out?
1: Been on boats.
0: He's creative and he's leaving breadcrumbs though, Adam. He's got all these creative breadcrumbs that he's leaving out there for people to connect the dots. It's a mystery. Where's LeBron gonna go?
1: You know, Chris.
0: Yeah. What?
1: The great Danny Glover once said,
0: "Oh,
1: I'm too old for this." Blank.
0: From Lethal Weapon?
1: Yeah, like I don't care. Just tell me when you tell me, man. Like I'm not going on a scavenger hunt for like it's a kid's.
0: But he needs the attention.
1: Like it's an 8-year-old birthday party.
0: He needs the attention. That's
1: good for
0: why.
1: Him. Good. Then have all the attention you want, man. But I'm not doing. Like I'm not. Just tell me when you tell me.
0: Did you also see that Time magazine has listed LeBron James as their cover person and listed him as the athlete of the century from Time magazine?
1: A little early for that. I mean, we got a lot of century left.
0: Yeah, I mean, yeah, you got a lot of people who have been great athletes in the last 26 years. I mean, I guess I feel like LeBron James over Tom Brady. Messi? I mean, we're on World Cup fever, right?
1: Yeah, but Time is an American publication, so I don't think Messi was ever in consideration. Tom Brady's a good one, but...
0: I think Messi's on the list.
1: Yeah, but he wasn't going to be number one. I think he's top of mind because of the World Cup. Brady's a good one. Oh, man, I'm trying to think of who else would have been up there.
0: The headline of the article, How LeBron James Redefined the Modern Athlete. Yeah. The 100 Most Influential People in Sports in 2026.
1: I think that's a good one. I mean, I
0: LeBron
1: can't.
0: LeBron James. You think his PR company paid for this?
1: I think that you, again, much like we talked about 15 minutes ago, take your Tom Holland bias aside. It's not a bad selection. It's not a bad selection.
0: I'm not saying it is.
1: Take your Tom Holland bias out of this. It's not a bad selection.
0: I don't like him as an actor.
1: Okay.
0: He was good in The Odyssey.
1: Okay.
0: That's my opinion.
1: Okay. And you don't like LeBron James.
0: But he's a great basketball player. Hall of Fame basketball player.
1: This is not a bad selection.
0: Second greatest basketball player of all time.
1: There is not an athlete, I don't think, that has meant more to their sport in the last 20 years than LeBron James.
0: Ooh, what is Tiger Woods' run?
1: It started in the... When did it start?
0: I think it started in the 90s, but most of his run was the early 2000s, right? Or am I misremembering that? I feel like with... Like, doesn't Tiger cross over? And that's why I said Tom Brady to start.
1: Mm-hmm.
0: Because Tom Brady, to me...
1: He won the Masters in 97.
0: Yeah.
1: 2001, 2002, 2005, and then again in 2019.
0: So in his 15 major wins, yeah. Tiger Woods.
1: They're all in the early
0: two.
1: There's only one after 2000.
0: No, there's two. He's only won two in the 90s.
1: I understand that, but there's only
0: 13 other majors that. Were won starting from 2000 on.
1: But there's only one after 2008.
0: Okay.
1: And LeBron has been
0: doing...
1: Those
0: years don't count?
1: But LeBron has been doing this for 20 years.
0: Yeah, but I'm responding to your exact comment saying he's done more for his sport in that time. I don't think you can find an athlete who's done more for his sport than Tiger Woods has done for golf.
1: I understand that, but I think when Time is looking to feature an athlete of the century, they're also looking at... off the field factors.
0: Oh, what are you saying? Driving record?
1: DWIs, yeah, DUIs, this... all that good stuff that Tiger's been a part of. So,
0: and sometimes he likes to
1: again, much like Taylor Swift, LeBron James has been isolated and in an era where everyone has a phone and everyone records everything, LeBron James has a track record without any demerits on it.
0: Yeah, and it's also like the article and kind of the point out like behind the scenes, the article does talk a lot about his activism and his schools that he has opened.
1: Yeah.
0: Which, give him credit for that.
1: Of course.
0: No doubt. I have no problem with that. So yeah, I mean, if that's what the selection is, then okay, I guess so. Sure, he's the athlete of the century.
1: I understand you don't like it because you don't like LeBron James.
0: I didn't say I didn't like it. I'm just giving you the information. What I don't like is he hasn't picked a team.
1: What would have been great is if in a random paragraph he would have announced it in that article just to see if people read the article. That would have been the best part, is if buried deep in a paragraph somewhere, someone would have said in the article, and I'm going to be joining the 76ers. And like that would have been, and no one has picked up on it yet, proving that no one reads the article and no one has read Time.
0: No one reads anything anymore.
1: Well, of course not. So that would have been the best part. And like we've gone on the whole weekend and we'd be like, guys, I announced a week ago. Hey,
0: I already told you guys the clues were there.
1: He shows up to the 76ers facility.
0: There, man.
1: He's like, guys, I announced a week ago. I don't know what you guys are talking about.
0: You can watch the show on YouTube at Bleck and Abdallah Show. Raj is a fan of using AI technology for ridiculous reasons. And Raj is telling me that we should go to YouTube right now to see the latest in AI slop that he's created. Mm-hmm. What do you have there, Raj?
20: Right now on our AI slop, we have an image of Bleck and Abdallah following LeBron James's breadcrumbs, trying to figure out which way to go. My favorite part of the image is it created a sign that says this way with an arrow pointing
1: the opposite direction
20: that you guys are going.
0: I think that is perfect for this show.
1: That is perfect for this show.
0: I think that is exactly correct.
1: And I think if you follow my eyes, I'm pointing at the bread, but I'm looking right at the mushroom.
0: Well, yes, and that's what you want.
1: Yeah.
0: You want to go after the mushroom. Yep. You want to have a day.
1: Yep.
0: You want to enjoy yourself.
1: Yep, absolutely.
0: I'm pondering the large portion of the sandwich that the breadcrumbs came off of.
1: Yeah.
0: I'm looking for some butter to put on that bread.
1: Yeah, you are.
0: Because I enjoy bread. All right, that's great, Raj. Appreciate that. You can go to our YouTube channel, Bleck and Abdallah Show, to watch the show daily right here on Westwood One Sports and the Westwood One Sports app. As we hang out with you until 3 Eastern, we will continue to preview the World Cup final, Argentina and Spain. Who's the key player in Sunday's match? We'll talk about that coming up next. International soccer is down to its final matches. DraftKings has you covered for every single one.
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0: 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Here's Chris Black and Adam Abdallah.
1: It's Black and Abdallah here on Westwood One Sports. You can call or text the show at 310-840-4910. Chad in California from the 209 texted the show. Abdallah, he says, the only team I want to see LeBron James on is the Del Boca Vista Shuffleboard Squad.
2: Miami.
1: Yeah. So there you go. There's Chad in California. We also had the story yesterday about the Florida lady with the license plate that was randomly given to her from the state of Florida that said, essentially, squeeze ass. The old lady, yes.
3: I don't think a woman that lives in a senior community that's going to be 77 years old next month will be driving around with what this plate has to say.
1: Squeeze ass. Yeah. Yes. Mm-hmm. Yes. Mm-hmm. So Del Boca Vista, it's essentially where she's at down there in Florida. It's Black and Abdallah here on Westwood One Sports live from Chicago. Now we go on out to parts unknown in Colorado. That's where Raj Sharon is.
4: And the next question comes from the line of Raj Sharon with Westwood One. Please proceed.
1: Please proceed. On a Friday, it's time to play Fill in the Blank with Raj. What's up, Raj?
5: What's up, guys? It's Fill in the Blank Friday, and it's a fun Fill in the Blank Friday. We got some sports, but some other stuff. So we'll get through the sports stuff so we can get to fun stuff. Let's start off in sports. All right, we are rounding up the World Cup on Sunday. I want to know the key player in Sunday's final. Who's the key player, Abdallah? Fill in the blank.
2: The key player is FIFA. No, I'm not going to do that.
1: What's stopping you now?
2: Well, it's got to be Messi, right? It's Lionel Messi. He's the best player in the world. He's the best player left in the World Cup. He's going to win the Golden Boot. He's already got the tiebreaker with assists, even though he's tied with goals with Kylian Mbappe. So if he gets another goal, he just wins it outright. But if it goes to the tiebreaker of assists, he's going to win it regardless. So he can create, he can score. If Argentina has a chance in this game, they're an underdog in this game once again, like they were in England. It has to be on the best player in the world to perform on the biggest stage under the brightest lights, and that's exactly what he's done every time they need him in stoppage time, when they're down. Every time they need him, Messi has stepped up. So it's him.
1: Yeah, I could go a lot of different ways. Abdallah, I'm surprised that you didn't say Bieber. He's performing at halftime.
6: I'm ready. Should I go for it?
1: I thought your guy, Justin Bieber.
7: Stay tuned for Fill in the Blank. Your preview
2: question. I see the question.
1: Oh, okay, all right.
2: I saved it.
6: How are you?
1: Okay,
6: I'm ready. Should I go for it?
1: I'm surprised you didn't say him or Alexi Lawless. Who's going to be your key player to watch.
2: I mean, the MVP of the tournament's really been Zlatan. So.
1: Sure. To answer your question, Raj, like, I could be super soccer nerdy with this, but it's Messi. I agree with Abdallah. I could give you a bunch of different names for players that are on both of these squads, but it's going to come down to the greatest player ever. And if he is able to create some magic, Argentina will win back-to-back World Cups. So it's all about Messi. His ability to create, his score-goaling abilities, his set pieces. It's one team that is surrounded by one player, and it's all up to Messi. And he is the most important player on the field come Sunday.
5: Mm-hmm. All right, guys, over to the NBA. Giannis Antetokounmpo was introduced in Miami, and Pat Riley said Giannis ranks, quote, right at the top, unquote, of players Miami has brought in, and specifically referenced these names: Alonzo Mourning, Dwayne Wade, Shaquille O'Neal, LeBron James, Chris Bosh, and Jimmy Butler. High expectations. So I ask, Giannis, blank, live up to the expectations of Heat culture. Bleck?
1: Okay. So here's where I'm going to give you the answer based on the names they gave. Everyone on that list, except for Jimmy Butler, won a championship, I'm pretty sure. Right? Wasn't Alonzo on that Heat squad? Was he a backup on that Heat? Maybe Alonzo Mourning didn't win a championship with that. Maybe he was done playing by that time. But Shaq won. Wade won. Mm-hmm. LeBron, Bosh, they all won a championship. Butler didn't. So
5: Alonzo was on the 2006 team that won a title. Yeah. So Jimmy's the only one. And he made it to a final.
1: Do I know my NBA or do I know my
5: NBA? There you go.
2: You know your NBA?
1: So based on that, I think he will, because I don't see Giannis winning a championship in Miami. But if Jimmy Butler is a part of that group getting to two finals, then Giannis certainly can be a part of that group. No doubt. And Giannis is the better player. I'm not even doing that debate. Giannis is a better player than Jimmy Butler.
2: Yeah.
1: So he should be a part of that group, no doubt.
2: I will say that Giannis will live up to Heat culture because Heat culture for the last few years has been making the play-in tournament and fizzling out. So that's exactly what they'll do. Raj?
5: All right, guys.
1: Well done.
5: LeBron James, we've talked so much about where he's going to go, but I want to know how we're going to find out. Are we going to find out on his podcast? Is it going to be on Rich Paul's podcast? Is it just going to be a Shams tweet, or is it going to be an Instagram post? We've talked about it. You called him, Black, the Taylor Swift of sports. Yeah. Everything is inauthentic and scripted. So with that in mind, I want to know, LeBron's new team will be announced via blank. Adam Abdallah.
2: Man, I've been thinking about this for a while and like how he can orchestrate this because Shams, I don't know how Shams is going to find out, whether it's like one of his sources, obviously, or Windhorse is going to find out through one of his sources, or if LeBron just says it, you know, or if he just tweets it out, 76ers, or just puts it on Instagram, Miami, or just Pete puts out like a logo on Instagram or something. I don't know. Or if it's literally on the podcast. Like, I don't think he's going to do another decision where he has like a whole like thing with a show and all this kind of thing.
5: Tablecloth yeah. T-shirt.
2: I think the odds would say podcast. Like his podcast with Steve Nash. I think the odds would say that podcast would be the way he announces it.
1: Do we remember how did he announce he was going to the Lakers? I feel like that was just
5: the most
1: news story.
5: Subtle one. Everyone just right. kind of assumed it. It never got reported. And then he showed up at a summer league game in Lakers shorts. And that was sort of the confirmation of, oh, I guess he is going to the Lakers.
1: Mm. Yeah, mm-hmm. I'm going to go. It would be fun to have like something that's that adds to the story of LeBron that irritates all of us. But I think it's just going to be a news report. I think, you know, someone's just going to report that LeBron's agreed to terms with name the team.
2: Yeah.
1: And then, you know, if it's Shams, then he'll then credit Rich Paul for giving him the information. Because yeah. that's what they do, mm-hmm. which is weird. But yeah, I think it's just going to be a news announcement. I don't, maybe at most, Raj, maybe it's an Instagram post.
5: You see being an
2: like
5: Instagram
2: a thank
5: post.
2: You to yeah. LA or something.
1: Yeah, I don't think he has the big production in him anymore.
2: No.
5: Maybe he does, maybe he doesn't. We'll find out. All right. On to box office talk. We love box office talk. Right. We love the movies. Look, there's no doubt that The Odyssey is getting fantastic critical acclaim. It's getting great reviews from audiences. It's like at a 97% audience score on Rotten Tomatoes right now. Chris Bleck was singing its praises earlier today.
1: Stamp of approval. I'm that putting my stamp of approval on it.
5: Yep. Always equate to people showing up and watching a movie, i.e. Fast and the Furious. Okay, so with that in mind, The Odyssey blank become Christopher Nolan's best non-Batman movie at the domestic box office opening weekend. Will this become his number one domestic box office movie that does not include The Caped Crusader? Because that's kind of cheating. What do you say, Black?
1: For reference, how close did Oppenheimer get to that?
5: So Oppenheimer was $82 million opening weekend. So that is the number to beat for the course of this question. You have to frankly like you have to almost like double. I think it's around 150 when you start getting into the Batmans. It's not going to hit that. But can it top the Oppenheimer $82.4 million opening weekend number?
1: Yeah, I think it can. I think it can top the Oppenheimer because I think there's more elements that people will find appealing to this film. Plus, there's larger star power in this film. The leads are Matt Damon, Anne Hathaway, Zendaya, Tom Holland, mm-hmm. like Robert Pattinson. Like those are some of the heavy hitters in Hollywood that kind of touch a lot of different, you know, fan bases.
2: Yeah.
1: I guess is the way to say that.
5: Sure.
1: So I definitely think it's the case. And I'm looking right now. The theater that I went to yesterday to see the film, I just looked up the mood. There's an IMAX showing of The Odyssey coming up in an hour. The only seats available are, there are two on the corner in the front row, and then one on the corner in the front row on the opposite side. You know, we're in the middle of the day on a Friday. I know it's a Friday. Maybe people are taking off work a little early to go see the movie, whatever it is. But I definitely think that this is going to pass Oppenheimer.
5: By the way, you were asking for the reference, Chris. All right, so Oppenheimer, 82.4. The top two Christopher Nolan movies are The Dark Knight Rises was just under 161. And then The Dark Knight was 158. So you see the gap, which, by the way, if you ever want to know how just Joel Schumacher like killed the Batman franchise, Batman Begins, the one that started it, was under 50. So it's like it made less than Interstellar. Like, he had to build the Batman brand like back up for the second and third one. Abdallah, what say you? Keeping in mind, Chris has been talking about IMAX viewings. When you need to get big box office numbers, you need repeat viewing. You need people to go multiple times in a weekend to hit that. What do you say?
2: I think it will, just also because adding into the people that are in it also is hot this weekend. And despite it being hot, like, nobody wants to be outside this weekend because half the country is covered in smoke this weekend. The entire East Coast is covered in smoke. Half the Midwest is covered in smoke. Yeah, it's dissipating today, but it's supposed to come back this weekend. I can't think of a better way to get out of the smoke than sitting in a theater for 3 hours. So breathing in air conditioning.
1: A little free AC. Let's go. Filtered air.
2: So it's going to be hot and humid here in Chicago. It's going to be hot and humid all over the Northeast. It's going to be smoky over the Midwest and the Northeast. So I feel like that's going to lead to a lot of people seeking out some free AC and a three-hour Odyssey screening.
1: And I'm guessing, Raj, a lot of people will go see it a second time. Mm-hmm. That's what I'm guessing.
5: After when you want to get to those numbers, you need it. You need people to see it, like, multiple. But the fact they're doing a lot of these 24-hour showings will help, because you'll have, you know, the Uber fans that you know, will have an opportunity to see a three-hour movie twice, you know, within a day. All right, guys. And finally, on Sunday, for the first time ever, there will be a World Cup halftime show. It is going to feature Madonna, Shakira, BTS, whoever that is, and Justin Bieber. I gotta know, the star of the show will be blank. Adam Abdallah.
2: I mean, is there any question? It's Shakira. I mean, come on, those hips do not lie.
1: Okay. Right.
2: It's a song.
8: Hey, how are you?
2: It's the song.
1: Okay. All right.
2: It's the song.
1: Yes. Yes.
5: The shoulder shake as he was saying it was incredible.
1: Can I go with Zlatan? Is he a part of the halftime show?
2: Ain't nobody watching Zlatan when Shakira's out there.
1: Vote Biebs.
5: You know you want to vote the Biebs, Black. Just vote for Biebs.
1: Sure, why not?
8: I'm ready.
1: But yeah, go ahead.
8: Should
1: Biebs.
8: I go for it?
1: Yeah.
8: What's up, Toronto?
1: Yeah.
2: Did they wing him?
1: No, it was kind of. I don't know. It was weird. I don't know why Justin Bieber announced the. I mean, I know he's a Maple Leaf fan, but it was weird the way that worked. Yeah, I mean, I have zero interest in the World Cup halftime show. Zero. Zero interest. Now, do you remember, Abdallah, what was the last big soccer event that took place with, was it Copa America that took place? Mm-hmm. And the halftime show was like up in the stands? Do you remember
2: that? Weird. Yeah. Because I don't think they wanted to ruin the pitch.
1: Have you ever seen video of this?
5: I have not.
1: So like they don't want to wheel things out onto the field in the middle of the match. So they had, I think it was Coldplay.
2: Yeah.
1: Coldplay was performing at the top of MetLife Stadium in the stands. They built out a structure in the middle of the seats. And so the halftime show was
5: Chris Martin is the one curating this World Cup final halftime show, whatever that means when you're curating a halftime show.
1: So I have no interest in this.
2: Yeah, no.
1: Give me Rebecca Lowe and Zlatan and some soccer coverage. That's all I care about there.
5: You guys are the worst. That does it today for Fill in the Blank.
1: Raj, your lack of respect for Rebecca Lowe, that's the worst.
2: How dare you?
1: That is not right.
5: I may watch the halftime show on Sunday. I don't know if I'll watch the rest of the middle school activity, but I will check out some Shakira.
2: How dare you?
1: Unreal. It's unreal. Thank you, Raj. There you go. Fill in the blank on a Friday. It's good stuff. Love it. It's Bleck and Abdallah here on Westwood One Sports and the Westwood One Sports app. We continue with 32 questions in 32 days. San Francisco is up next. Mike Evans is now a wide receiver for the 49ers. Will that put the 49ers over the top in the NFC West? We'll address that coming up next. When you speed while driving, you have less time to react to whatever comes across your path. A sharp turn could take you by surprise, causing you to veer off the road. Another car could turn out in front of you, leading to a fender bender.
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0: The NFL is almost here. Training camps open on Wednesday with the Cardinals and Panthers. 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

0: Here on the show, we continue to count down the days until we get to the start of NFL training camps next week. Carolina and Arizona will report on the 22nd of July, and then everyone in the NFL will be in camp by the time we get to the 28th. So it's right around the corner. We have a segment here on the show called 32 Questions in 32 Days. Now it's time for the San Francisco 49ers.
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2: Third and goal. Purdy, pressure, steps up. Touchdown, San Francisco! It's McCaffrey!
1: Today's question, does Mike Evans give Brock Purdy enough firepower with George Kittle recovering and Brandon Ayuk exiting?
0: So I love Mike Evans joining the 49ers. I think Mike Evans is going to be a major difference in the division, in the conference, and I have the 49ers as of today being a playoff team. And they're in a very tough division that we saw last year get three teams into the playoffs, one team win the Super Bowl, another team in the offseason traded for Myles Garrett. So you're talking about the best division in football. Oh, and also the Cardinals are there. They're in the background. But 49ers, Seahawks, and Rams make up the three best teams out of any division in football. And I think San Francisco with Mike Evans gives Brock Purdy that great number one wide receiver who can still play at the highest level. And I think the 49ers will be improved. I think they're a playoff team coming up this season.
3: Yes. No, I disagree with you.
0: Great. Fantastic.
3: No. I disagree with you because, look, George Kittle wants to come back week one. He's coming off of a torn Achilles. So can he be ready for week one? We'll see. But coming off of a torn Achilles is always, we'll see how he responds to returning from that. Mike Evans played in 8 games last year. The 49ers are one of the teams where you can say, well, we'll see if they're healthy, and everybody goes, well, that's with every team. No, the 49ers, you have to say, if they can stay healthy, because everyone on their team struggles to stay healthy, okay? And adding a 32-year-old Mike Evans, who only played in 8 games last year, to me, is a great addition for as long as he can stay healthy. And this is a team that is going to be traveling more than any other team in the NFL by a lot of miles. Like, it's not just by like 100 miles, it's by a lot of miles. So I don't like this team to make the playoffs. I think they can be competitive in the division. I just think the combination of having an older team with George Kittle and Mike Evans and an injured team with George Kittle and Mike Evans, and yeah, Christian McCaffrey, how much is he going to play? He's got a lot of, you know, miles on that, and he's recovering from injury as well. How much is he going to be able to play, and how long can he stay healthy? You got a lot of dudes that are traditionally banged up on this team, and so it's a lot of question marks of how long can these guys stay on the field. And look, if they can stay healthy for the entire season, absolutely, I would put them into the playoffs. I just don't know, and I want to see it before I put them into the playoffs. And I just don't know if they can do it right now. And history would tell me that they can't. So I'm going to say that they wouldn't be able to. And I'm going to go with that. And I didn't, when the schedule came out, I wrote them off immediately because of the amount of travel that this team is going to have to do.
0: Oh, you hate them.
3: I don't hate them. It's also the tough division. Look, if this was a team and they were in a much weaker division, and this was a 49ers with this stacked of a team in a much weaker division, I'd be like, look, the travel's not an issue. They're going to beat the crap out of everybody. It's not going to be a problem.
0: Yeah, I just think, you know, looking at the way the division is, I also am kind of looking at Seattle to take a step back. Mm-hmm. And so I get your concerns with the San Francisco 49ers. I think eventually they're going to break through, though. And it's not necessarily contingent on Kittle being healthy. I mean, Brandon Ayuk, they got nothing from Brandon Ayuk last year anyway. Yeah. And Brandon Ayuk, is he still releasing Instagram videos?
3: I didn't even mention Ayuk. That was in the question, but I didn't even mention him.
0: Big voice guy mentioned him.
3: Big voice guy can mention him all he wants. He's not playing.
0: I think, like, he's... there, and the 49ers in that situation don't have to do anything. The moment he doesn't show up to camp, they can start fining him $50,000 a day. So, you know, I think when you look at the 49ers' outlook, I think Mike Evans makes that big of a difference. And so I've got the 49ers getting to the playoffs. I think that they're going to have a great season this upcoming season. The 49ers report to training camp on July 25th. So it's right around the corner. And we will continue talking football here on the show. We have one more 32 questions in 32 days. Houston will come up in the next hour. And then also we have the summer of football, Abdallah, where we will ask the question, how many first-round picks would you trade for Josh Allen? Think about it. How many first-round picks would you give up for Josh Allen? We'll talk about that next. The summer of football is coming up right here on Black and Abdallah on Westwood One Sports.
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0: That's right, Black and Abdallah here on Westwood One Sports, the Westwood One Sports app, Sirius XM channel 375, and all of our great radio affiliates around the country. I'm Chris Black, along with Adam Abdallah, live from Chicago each and every day, on the air until 3 Eastern, and then we'll hand it off to Jim Rome right here on Westwood One Sports. 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Big sports weekend, Abdallah, with the World Cup final coming at you on Sunday, Spain and Argentina. Can't wait for that match. See if Messi can add to his legacy. That's really what the match, this final match of the World Cup is all about, is the story of Messi, what he's been able to do to this point. And then also, this is likely to be his final World Cup match. He hasn't officially ruled out anything. He's 39. It's not like he has the most athletic game.
3: Yeah.
0: But one would conclude that this is probably the end, especially if they win. I'm guessing that's the end of Messi on the World Cup stage for his career.
3: Well, look, I mean, I can't even say he flirted with it. He retired 10 years ago.
0: That's why I'm saying he announced his
3: retirement 10 years ago. Now, that was more out of frustration than anything. Like, he missed a penalty kick in the Copa America final against Chile. And this is after losing in multiple World Cups and in the Copa America final. He was upset with Argentinian soccer at the time. And like a few months later, he decided, no, I'm coming back. My love for the country, whatever. Point is, and then he's back, and then he went on. They won 4 years ago, and now there's been a lot of talk this World Cup about FIFA trying to get Messi and Argentina into this final.
0: Yep.
3: And the win against Egypt, all those three goals counted, but their route to get those three goals can be called into question.
0: I love conspiracy theorist Abdallah showing up.
3: And this not letting Egypt have a couple goals is also in question. Sending off a player against the Swiss, in question.
0: Yep.
3: Right? Their win against England was clean. You can't deny that. You can't say that it wasn't clean. They came from behind against England. It was clean. Now, I'm not going to say that going into this match, I'm not doubting that FIFA wouldn't love anything more in the world than to send Messi out with a World Cup win, and he announces his retirement and puts out a statement as soon as the World Cup is over. Thank you for everything. Thank you to Argentina. I'm done with international play. I'm going back to the MLS, and I'm going to continue playing with Inter Miami. I'll be back in a month after I rest up or whatever, right? Because that's usually what all these players do. They rest up for a few weeks to a month, and then they go back to their clubs.
0: It's what Christian Pulisic is doing.
13: Yeah, I mean, I just twisted my ankle and sprained my ankle. I mean, it's Wow. Just frustrating to end like that, of course.
0: Yeah, frustrating, yeah.
13: But it's tough. Know, now, time to rest. So
0: time to rest.
13: Okay.
0: So it'll be okay.
3: Little bit of a difference.
0: Time to rest.
3: A little bit of a difference.
13: So it'll be okay.
0: It'll be okay.
3: The Argentinians
0: are... It's time to rest. It's nap time.
3: Little bit of a difference.
13: It'll be okay.
0: It'll be okay.
3: Little bit of a difference.
0: Thank you, Christian. Thank you.
3: Captain America.
0: Yeah. Well, also, one's great.
3: Yeah.
0: One is not.
3: Also, a little bit of a difference in the teams that Argentina is facing. Spain is a much better team than England. They are a defensive juggernaut. They are a boa constrictor of defense, and they will not make the same mistakes that France did that England did against Argentina. If they go up one goal, if they can park the bus, they will. If they go up two goals, that might be it. That's all that they need. You know, if they go up one goal, they're still going to look to score. They're not going to make the same mistakes, but they have only given up one goal so far in this entire tournament. They would set a record if they beat Argentina and don't give up a goal as giving up the least amount of goals in the entire World Cup. And they've played more games because there's more teams in an extra round in this tournament, which is crazy. They are such a good team in Spain that we've talked so much about Argentina that this Spain team is historically good. And we haven't spent like any time talking. I mean, we have talked about them, but we haven't spent as much time talking about them just because Argentina has come back in such incredible fashion every single time that they're getting a ton of shine. It's just like, remember, Spain's really damn good and a heavy favorite for a reason.
0: Yeah, so the World Cup Sunday 3 Eastern, Argentina and Spain. Here on Black and Abdallah, we also continue talking NFL football. It's the summer of football on Black and Abdallah.
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22: 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It's not that hard, okay?
0: Westwood One, your home for the NFL. 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We are on day 54 of the countdown as we head towards the start of the NFL season. 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On ESPN.com, Bill Barnwell wrote a trade value article talking about how many first-round picks it would take to trade for the best quarterbacks around football. So when we start this conversation, Abdallah, I said to you about 5 minutes ago, Josh Allen, how many first-round picks would it take to land Josh Allen? Now, there's different categories for this, and Bill Barnwell is saying that there are two players that would meet the criteria for 7 first-round picks. One of those players would be Josh Allen. The other would be Patrick Mahomes. That Patrick Mahomes and Josh Allen would be the only two players in the NFL that if a team was trying to trade for them, it would take 7 first-round picks to get that done.
3: I don't know about 7. You're telling me that you would give up your first round pick for 7 years for Josh Allen? Now, mind you, Josh Allen is 30 years old. Like, you give up 7 first round picks for, like, if you truly believe that Drake May is an MVP caliber quarterback and is the guy, because of his age.
0: Yeah.
3: That's where you give up 7 first round picks because you're not going to have a first round pick for 7 years. Josh Allen is 30. And I understand he's the best quarterback in the NFL right now, 1A, 1B to Patrick Mahomes. However, the way he plays, and I understand he's durable, he's thick, He's, you know.
0: He's yep, what?
3: He's Whoa. Thick. Listen, he's not frail. He's not Jaden Daniels out there.
0: He's thick.
3: He's not gonna. He's not frail. He's puts himself, but he does. He takes a lot of hits.
0: He's thick.
3: He runs the ball. He puts himself into danger a lot.
0: He's
3: you know
0: thick.
3: What I mean?
0: He's thick.
3: I couldn't think of a better way to say that.
0: Yeah, no.
1: I love the NFL.
0: Yeah, thank you, Bart Scott. Yes, yes. Love the NFL. Yes. He's thick.
3: But again, the way he plays at 30, he's one hit away. And I understand every quarterback is one hit away, but the way he plays, 7 is a lot of picks. That's 7 years from now.
0: I mean, yes, it's also a part of the exercise,
3: right? I understand
0: that. Because my response to all of these quarterbacks that we will list here, my response would be, how much greater is that quarterback than someone you can get that's almost as good without having to give up all those picks? Like, yeah. I would rather have all the picks and a quarterback that is like 80% of Josh Allen, but I also get to keep my 7 first round picks. Do you see what I'm saying? So, mm-hmm. like, that's the way I'll process it. So, like, it's more or less like a way to look at the rankings of these quarterbacks, that Mahomes and Josh Allen are number 1 and number 2, 7 first rounders. Now, when you say, are there any quarterbacks in the NFL that Bill Barnwell would suggest you could trade 6 first-round picks for? And there's one guy on the list, and that's Drake May. That, to me, is surprising.
3: See, I think it's a little early for Drake May. I need to see it again in order to put this out there, because I understand that when you dig into all the numbers, and that's what we were arguing last year when we yeah. were arguing, who is the MVP? Is it Matthew Stafford or is it Drake May? We were arguing, well, look at the numbers. If you just go on touchdowns and sacks and yards, Matthew Stafford. But if you dig into all the nerd numbers, it's Drake May. Okay, well, the dude got sacked more than any other quarterback, and the dude was doing this. And if you, okay, you want to get into nerd numbers, he faced the easiest defenses in the NFL. Like, he just did. So I need to see it again against tougher competition. Because to give up, again, like you said, age is the factor, though. So 6, I can live with the age because I know he's much younger than Josh Allen and Patrick Mahomes. At 30 years old, but Drake May is much younger than that, so I know he's going to be around for a much longer time.
0: There are 3 quarterbacks that Bill Barnwell lists as players who you can move 4 first-round picks for.
3: We skipped 5?
0: There are no 5.
3: There are no 5s?
0: But 4 first-rounders, you get Joe Burrow, Justin Herbert, and Caleb Williams. Now, if Drake May was a part of that group, that, to me, would make more sense.
3: Mm-hmm.
0: Because I don't think Drake May, even though he had an MVP-like season last year, I don't place Drake May so far ahead of the other contemporary quarterbacks of his class, like the other young guys. Even some guys who are a little bit older than him, like Trevor Lawrence,
3: yeah,
0: for example. Like, I think Drake May is going to be great. I don't know if Drake May is necessarily better than Lawrence or Caleb Williams or Jaden Daniels or any of these guys. I just think that last season, Drake May had the best season.
3: See, 4 first-round draft picks is good. And, like, the cutoff is good right there, especially for Joe Burrow. And, like, obviously, that's, like, a realistic thing. So, Joe Burrow being 29 years old, and this could be a realistic situation that we see in the coming season here, that if he is not protected and the Bengals don't make the playoffs or have a letdown season, that maybe he feels like this is as far as he can go with the Bengals and wants to see how he can do somewhere else. Maybe he asks out of Cincinnati, and you have a situation where we're talking about how many first round picks can the Bengals get for Joe Burrow. And as a 29-year-old, he'll be 30 into the season. His birthday's in December, so he will be in that 30 group. So I would give up 4 first round picks for Joe Burrow, because we're seeing some of these quarterbacks can play into their 30s, and I would give up 4 years of first round picks for Joe Burrow.
0: Okay, so if you're the Bengals, if you're the Chicago Bears, if you're the Chargers in Los Angeles, how many first round picks would you need in return if you were trading that player? Like, I don't know if I would move Caleb Williams for for anything less than like six first rounders.
3: God.
0: But that's not necessarily saying that he's better than those other quarterbacks. That's just also pointing to how desperate Bears fans have been to land a franchise quarterback. Like the Bengals, that might be a harsh reality in the next couple of years that Joe Burrow may want out.
3: Yeah.
0: So how many first round picks would they need to move off of Joe Burrow? Five, six first round picks? Like, I feel like those type of players are the type of players that don't get moved because of that, or they go on their own. Now, Stafford in Detroit, that's different. I feel like Stafford's gotten better since he's left.
3: Yeah.
0: So even though he is great now, an MVP, or MVP, right, he's on a Hall of Fame trajectory, I think that's all picked up since he's been with the Los Angeles Rams.
3: Mm-hmm.
0: Now, he was great. I'm not saying he wasn't great with the Lions. He had all the stats to go with it. But like I feel like Stafford's taken it to a new level in the last couple of years. Like, if he was playing the way he has the last couple of seasons with Detroit, I don't think he ever gets traded.
3: Yeah. Well, it'll
0: be
3: interesting.
0: Does that make sense?
3: It'll be interesting to see what a package would be for one of these. Like, let's say Joe Burrow is on the market, since you can only trade 3 years into the future. What combination of picks would it be worth? Like, because it's obviously going to be three first round picks.
0: Yeah.
3: And then what else? 2 seconds?
0: Right.
3: A couple thirds? Like, how do you equal the value of, let's say, 4 or 5 first round picks? By adding all those up to equal that amount, because you can only trade so many years into the future, that because that rule that the Browns and the Rams were working on, where you could trade 5 years into the future, never actually came to fruition. To see if maybe you could do something like that, never actually happened this year, which I would have loved to. That would have been awesome, because we could actually have these conversations instead of just 3 years. And again, like as a Bears fan here, as we broadcast out of Chicago, again, that's a lot of picks. And there's so many quarterbacks in the future that we haven't even seen yet that could end up being better than Caleb Williams, that could be as good as Caleb Williams. But we don't even know what the ceiling of Caleb Williams can be yet.
0: Yeah, it's a good article. Find it on ESPN.com. Bill Barnwell, NFL trade tiers, players worth first-round picks by teams. And he has 7 first-round picks for Josh Allen and Patrick Mahomes. It's day 54 of the Summer of Football here on Bleck and Abdallah. We're 54 days away from the start of the NFL season.
3: Man.
0: Coming up next, we have the conclusion to the World Cup of Soup. That's right. Abdallah will select a champion of the World Cup of Soup, and that is coming up next. 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
1: You know, you have a lot of choices in life, different shows, different podcasts, different TV shows that you can watch. And, you know, everyone's going to talk some sports. People are going to break down the soccer, the World Cup. But there's only one show in America that will give to you something like the World Cup of Soup. That's right. For the last month plus, we have been featuring soups to go along with our World Cup conversation. It's a segment we love to call here on the show, the World Cup of Soup.
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3: Soup is good food.
1: And today we get the exciting conclusion as Abdallah will crown a champion for the World Cup of Soup. We have the third place game tomorrow in the World Cup.
4: Oh, in the actual World Cup.
1: Yes. And then The final is on Sunday. So today is our last show before the final of the World Cup. So today we will crown the champion of the World Cup of Soup. Abdallah, why don't you take us through how this started up, how many soups you taste tested, and how we got going here on the show with the World Cup of Soup.
4: Well, it feels like a month ago almost, and it actually was about a month ago when we started to journey through the World Cup as the group stage started. And for each group, I selected a country from the group and would try a soup from that country that was native to that country. And I journeyed all over the world, Chris.
1: Oh, yes, you
4: did. From Ecuador to South Korea to Japan to Colombia to France to Jordan.
1: It really was
4: to Ghana.
1: Our own version of a James Bond film.
4: Absolutely.
1: You know, like a James Bond film, he is in six different continents.
4: Yeah.
1: He's going from here and there. He's supersonic jets, all this stuff.
4: All over the place. All over the place.
1: Just to collect these soups.
4: Yeah, and I tried some food I've never had before. I tried some food from some countries I've never been to before. Tried some new restaurants around this great city of Chicago that's known for its great food. Been to some neighborhoods I've never been to before.
1: That's right.
4: Which is great.
1: That's right, New York. That's what we're saying.
4: That's great, New York.
1: Best food city in the world. Take that.
4: You're damn right. Yep. You're damn right it is. And so we whittled it down. We had 12 countries. One from each of the groups, from the 12 groups. We whittled it down. We started, after the group stage was over, we started this tournament, the World Cup of Soup, 12 nations, one broth to rule them all. We whittled it down to a final four of Ecuador, Ghana, Japan, and Colombia. Ecuador took on Ghana. Ecuador moved on. Japan took on Colombia. Japan moved on, and it came down to the matchup yesterday between Japan and Ecuador. Chris, and what a match.
1: What a match.
4: What a match between the encebollado, the fish stew. It had a ton of great stuff in it. It had avocado. It had onions in it. It had a ton, big chunks of fish in it. Japan, the beef udon noodles. These noodles, it soaked up the broth.
1: Oh, yeah.
4: Big chunks of beef.
1: You know what they said.
4: Tons of flavor.
1: Yeah, the noodles and the chunks of tuna were on the front foot.
4: Absolutely amazing. Absolutely. Great offense, great defense, tacticians, no one parking the bus.
1: Yeah.
4: It was amazing. It was amazing. Tuchel could learn a lot from how this match
1: Are you talking about the English manager? Yeah.
4: Yeah,
1: and
4: the
1: English fans crashing out yesterday?
4: Absolutely.
5: Nothing, got nothing left.
6: I don't.
5: I can't believe it, Jace. Well, no. Jace, I can't believe it.
6: No,
5: it's a disgrace.
6: It
5: should be sacked. Get him out. Gone.
1: He should be sacked.
4: So as we came into the tournament, Chris, the encebollado from Ecuador was the number one seed. My favorite soup
1: number
4: of the tournament.
1: Yeah.
4: Japan, the darlings of the tournament. The Norway of the tournament, if you will.
1: Well, they're Japan.
4: The sixth seed. Well, but I'm comparing it to the World Cup.
1: They were
4: the sixth seed of the tournament. The udon noodle was much like an Erling Haaland, if you will.
1: Oh.
4: Marching his way through the tournament, gaining notoriety throughout the soup world, if you will. And now, if you head to our YouTube page right now, youtube.com/@BleckandAbdallah, we will reveal
1: The
4: winner.
1: The champion
4: of the World Cup of Soup is Japan.
1: Wow.
4: Japan,
1: how
4: the champion
1: that?
4: Of the World Cup
1: All
4: of
1: right.
4: Soup. The beef udon noodles from Japan. Shout out to Kai Sushi here in Chicago on Southport Avenue.
1: Fantastic.
4: Shout out. A great place.
1: Look
4: and
1: at that.
4: a great champion in Japan, defying all the odds, beating the USA, beating South Korea,
2: wow,
4: beating Colombia, beating
2: that.
4: Ecuador, and they are your World Cup of Soup champion. They beat the 12 nations. They rule the broth world. And shout out to Japan. What a match from
2: Look
4: them.
2: At that.
4: If you want a picture of the udon noodles, I just put it up there along with the bracket on my Twitter account at Adam A. Abdallah.
2: Oh, let me give
4: you a picture of that.
2: I'm going to give you a retweet.
4: Right there. It's awesome. It's
2: I'm
4: great.
2: Give you
4: if
2: a
4: you
2: retweet.
4: Want a picture of that, it's right there for you. And man, what a tournament. Shout out to everybody that participated on the subreddit and everybody that followed along. And yeah, it's been a wild ride. It's bittersweet.
2: You can see it in the soup, the picture that you posted online. The noodles soaked up a lot of the broth.
4: Yeah, I mean the cup that's
2: broth.
4: In, it's like a quart.
2: Yes.
4: So that's
2: there's
4: like,
2: liquid in there somewhere.
4: Yeah, there's liquid in there somewhere, but it's like a quart, so it's rather a large cup of soup. It's more of a quart of soup.
2: Yes.
4: The world quart of soup, if
2: so
4: you will.
2: So there you go. Japan
4: yeah.
2: wins the World Cup of Soup. How
4: yeah,
2: about that?
4: Yeah.
0: Black and Abdallah's World Cup of Soup.
3: Soup is good food.
2: Wow.
4: And now I retire my cup and
2: How
4: my spoon
2: that?
4: Until we get, Chris, to the Super Bowl, where I can release the spoon once again.
2: For Super Week.
4: For Super Week.
2: Wow, look at that. That's amazing. Well done. Well done. The graphic looks great. You got the soups on there. You guys were using AI technology to come up with this bracket because...
4: I finally figured it out, too.
2: Yeah. Some of the bracket looked terrible because of the AI, but yeah. I think the final one...
4: I think it all worked out.
2: Like, I like it in the bracket. I like how there's, like, a part of the bracket that has two teams facing off against each other, but the bracket leads to nothing.
4: I know, yeah. It just goes nowhere.
2: That's what's great. It's like a dead end on the bracket.
4: It just goes to nowhere.
2: Which is fantastic. Raj, like, am I wrong on that?
7: He's
2: like, it's hilarious.
7: He's not.
4: I like so how Japan like, the a, two at the bottom are connected for no reason. Like,
2: exactly.
4: There's no reason to connect the two.
7: Oh
4: like,
7: my
4: it's
7: gosh.
4: Just, God. Listen, man, this is why I'm not worried about certain AI taking over. Like, some of it I'm worried about. Like, the humanoid robots, yes, worried about those. But, like, I'm not worried about being ChatGPT'd
2: yeah.
4: to death.
2: The tech billionaire bro dogs from Silicon Valley, they think that this is going to take over everything.
4: Yeah.
2: That's not
4: yeah.
2: the case.
4: Not worried
2: you can't
4: about
2: even
4: that.
2: Make a stupid little bracket for
4: no,
2: soups.
4: Absolutely not. And this took like
2: I mean, like,
4: this took 1,000 prompts.
2: I really like, think about the amount
7: this.
2: Of water that we wasted to come up with these graphics.
4: You wonder why it's smoky?
2: Yeah.
4: You wonder why it's 95 degrees in Chicago? Me.
7: So Abdallah, Japan was a 6 seed. Do I have that
4: yeah.
7: correct? All right. So
4: yes.
7: they are going to join fellow 6 seed champions, the 1995 Rockets,
4: wow.
7: The 2010 Green Bay Packers,
4: wow.
7: And the 1988 Kansas Jayhawks. These are among 6 seeds that went on to win a championship
4: wow.
7: that the Japan will now share with them as being
4: Hang
7: the champion
4: banner.
7: Of the World Cup of Soup.
4: Hang
7: Often these
4: banner.
7: Darlings go far, but they don't go all the way.
2: Yeah.
7: In this case, they went all the way.
4: We love a Cinderella
2: That's great.
4: Story.
2: Raj, that's great research.
4: That's great
2: fantastic.
4: That is great research.
2: What a segment. Congratulations. Well done.
4: That's awesome. It's
2: I
4: bittersweet.
2: Love that. That's great. It is bittersweet. Because on Monday, there will no longer be soups to
4: no
2: talk
4: soups.
2: About here on the show.
4: No more soups till Super Week.
2: Guess we'll have to come up with something else
4: when we're in LA.
2: Stupid to talk about here on the show.
4: I think we'll figure it out.
2: That
7: yeah,
2: won't be
7: I
2: hard.
7: Think we will.
2: That is the one category that we are not lacking in, is stupid things to do on the show.
4: Yeah.
2: That is what we do,
4: yep.
2: and we do it. That's the best that
4: yeah.
2: we can get it done. So there you go. There's the champion. Japan wins the World Cup of Soup right here on Black and Abdallah on Westwood One Sports and the Westwood One Sports app. Now it's time for a quick look around baseball presented by NHTSA. When you speed, you have less time to react. Follow the speed limit. 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
4: So we were talking about schedule releases and
2: yeah.
4: how LeBron James is holding up the schedule release of the NBA.
2: Yeah, he's having a me party.
4: Yeah. Well, yesterday, just out of nowhere, because baseball does this, they released their schedule. If you follow your team, you got a little alert maybe to your little email to your inbox. Guess what?
2: Yep.
4: The schedule for next season is out. The 2027 MLB schedule has been released, and it's the earliest opening day ever. But guess what? It's probably not going to happen.
2: Oh, right.
4: Because the labor contract expires December 1st. If you go to ESPN.com today, actually, Jeff Passan has a lengthy story where he talked talked to a bunch of people around the All-Star break about how just how far apart the owners and the players are. And let me tell you,
1: close?
4: The gap is wide as it's ever been.
1: Yeah,
4: and
1: well,
4: so you have you better get on this fast, Chris, because deadline is December 1st that the contract expires, and March 24th is when the season starts. And I'm guessing it's not going to be March 24th on Netflix for the season starting.
1: Okay. All right. So we got that in. Yeah, you're right. Doesn't look good. I'm guessing, yeah, there's going to be a lockout. But right now, let's enjoy the baseball while it's here.
4: Yeah.
1: And that's a quick look around baseball presented by NHTSA. When you speed, you have less time to react. Follow the speed limit. Helps keep other road users safe. Speeding catches up with you. Paid for by NHTSA. What I was going to say is, did you see and notice with the schedule release, they also announced the date and location for the All-Star game?
4: Yes, they did.
1: Chicago Cubs will be hosting the All-Star game.
4: What's up?
1: July 13th. So, Raj, are we putting this into the schedule, thinking ahead? We're way out in the future, next
7: way
1: summer.
7: Mm-hmm.
1: Black and Abdallah, are we going to have a little home run derby party, maybe an All-Star recap party, something going on, a live broadcast? I don't know. We got to come up with something for the All-Star game here in Chicago.
7: I'll come out, and Black, you and I can go. Abdallah will still be campaigning that they shouldn't be playing baseball right now, and he's shagging already back.
1: Raj, I think you and I should shag fly balls in the outfield.
4: Easy, buddy.
1: Is that what they call it?
4: I will tell you this, guys. I would bet right now Chris and I will be here. The All-Star game won't be.
1: Ooh. Oh, okay. All right.
4: And that All-Star game at Wrigley will be played in 2028.
1: Oh,
7: that's not right.
4: Because they just move it.
1: They move it back.
4: They move it back
1: because they don't start the season until
4: they move it back
1: middle of July.
4: Well, I know that people that if you're a season ticket holder for the Cubs, you could buy a package where you are guaranteed All-Star game tickets, and it says in there if there isn't an All-Star game, and your 2027 All-Star game tickets would move
1: rolls forward
4: to 2028.
1: It's kind of like when you know, you buy playoff tickets.
4: Yeah,
1: and the
4: exactly.
1: team doesn't make the playoffs. Yeah. They roll the money towards the next season to get to the championship. I did want to mention this to you guys about baseball quickly. Did you guys see that? You know, we talked here on the show about the numbers for the Home Run Derby on Netflix. They were down.
4: Mm-hmm.
1: They were bad. Did you guys see the numbers for the All-Star game? The All-Star game on Fox actually did very well.
4: Mm.
1: 8.7 million people watched. The most watched All-Star game since 2018. In fact, it was up 21% compared to last season, which is surprising, right?
7: And it wasn't a good game. Yeah, it wasn't an entertaining game.
1: Pitching, a lot of strikeouts, you know, one home run, a couple of RBI hits.
4: Yeah.
1: But in some of the major stars who are pitchers didn't even pitch in the event. You know, Shohei didn't play. You know, I'm surprised. I was surprised to see that 8.7 million people watched on Tuesday, the highest All-Star game rating for Fox since 2018.
4: I am very surprised by that, considering how boring it was.
1: Right.
4: It was very boring.
1: But I do feel like baseball is having a moment right now. And even if the ratings for the Home Run Derby were lower, I do feel like people are invested in the storylines around Major League Baseball on the field. I don't think people are interested in hearing about the lockout stuff.
4: No, I know, which is why it's so important to get a deal done.
1: But with the Dodgers, you have, Philly was a good host city for the All-Star game. And you know, you have good players who are involved as well. You get good stories all over baseball. This is a good spot that baseball's in. It sucks that moving forward, there's an impending lockout.
4: Yeah, because I think you could do irreparable damage to the sport if you miss an entire year, irreparable damage.
1: Yeah.
4: Because you'll lose an entire fan base if you miss an entire year of baseball.
1: Raj, do you have some World Cup of Soup merch that people can look at?
7: We do, for purchase. No championship would be complete without the immediate look at the merch. And so,
4: congratulations, Japan. You just won the World Cup of Soup.
7: World Cup of Soup champions, which,
2: look at
7: by
2: that,
7: the way,
2: hat too.
7: Yep, it's got the incorrect year on it, which I think is terrific. Oh. They also decided to put "We served, we won" at the bottom of the shirt.
2: Sure.
7: But yeah, I think it's a great collectible for anybody who wants to celebrate the World
4: Cup of Soup. I love those commercials right after the championship, right after the trophy presentation. Congratulations, Japan. You just won.
1: Your team won. It's like
4: head clearly, to Fanatics right now.
2: It's clearly like voiced over because it's not like
4: they've
2: they
4: got two ready and it's like someone's sweating as to which one to hit.
1: Insert team here. Yeah. They won.
7: The best part is that I think the incorrect year, like, I think we know why it did it, because it's AI, but if I was going to give it the benefit of the doubt, the fact that they made it a Fanatics Championship merchandise item with something incorrect would actually be, like, really accurate. So
4: that's funny.
7: Depends
4: on
7: your perspective and your point of view.
2: I think that's the case. And also, Raj, those are the ones that get sent to, like, places in Africa that you never see them again because they're botched. They're wrong, so they send them to other places around the world.
4: Yeah.
2: And then you randomly see someone wearing them one day and you're like, whoa, that's not the right thing.
4: They didn't win.
2: All right. That great work. There it is. Abdal, order two.
4: All right.
2: I think you should get a couple of these.
4: All right. I will.
2: Like, could you imagine if you could actually purchase a World Cup of Soup Championship t-shirt?
4: Awesome.
2: It would be awesome. I mean, we need to get that. That's great.
4: Print the shirts.
2: Thank you, Raj. That's fantastic. It's Bucky and Abdallah here on Westwood One Sports and the Westwood One Sports app. We continue with 32 questions in 32 days. The Houston Texans are coming up next. Abdallah, when we look at the Houston Texans in their season, it really, to me, comes down to one player, C.J. Stroud. Can he get back to his form that he had in his rookie season? We'll tell you that coming up next.
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0: 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That's where the live stream is broadcasted each and every day right here on Westwood One Sports. Thank you to Raj and Roy for producing today's show. Jim Rome coming up in 15 minutes right here on Westwood One Sports. We continue to preview NFL teams as they head towards training camp. The first teams will report to camp on July 22nd, so it's right on the corner. Let's get to it. 32 questions in 32 days. It's now time for the Houston Texans.
1: 32 questions in 32 days. Bleck and Abdallah discuss every NFL team's biggest question heading into training camp. Today's team, the Houston Texans.
2: Runs out of it, loses the ball, it's a scramble, and it's recovered to the end zone. Touchdown, Texans. On the takeaway, it's Will Anderson.
1: Today's question, can C.J. Stroud return to the level of his rookie season?
0: Abdallah, I don't think he can. I think what we saw from C.J. Stroud is a player that we don't have in the NFL anymore. And the performance that we saw from C.J. Stroud against the Patriots, wait, he fumbled the football seven times, eight times. Every time he went back, the football is flying out of his hands. I don't think that C.J. Stroud can get back to that level.
3: So the problem with C.J. Stroud is, if you look at the numbers, he's had last year he had his best completion percentage. He did have his worst yards. He had one less touchdown from the previous year in 2024. He actually cut his sacks in half. He went from 52 to 23. So that's a good number, right? His offensive line was garbage, and we know that. He had a Joe Burrow-esque Cincinnati Bengals do him no favors offensive line. And the Texans have done a few things to tweak things on the offensive line. And I'm not saying that it's all the offensive line's fault. Sacks can be, for the most part, like 90% of the time, a quarterback stat, right? And I think that we sometimes, with C.J. Stroud, are too quick to say it's all his fault, right? It's all C.J. Stroud. He continues to backslide. Where C.J. Stroud, at times last season, had really good games. The problem is, when they got to the playoffs, he had his worst games.
0: Yeah.
3: Like, that's the problem. And when in his rookie year, that's when he had his best games. So, and obviously, except for the one that they lost. So, to me, it's a question of, can they all mesh together at the right time? Can you get your best offensive line play when you're getting your best C.J. Stroud play? Can he return to form that he did his rookie year when and if they return to the playoffs? And that's what will get him his next contract with the Texans.
0: Yeah, and I think the way that Houston is playing this is, right, they want him to prove it. Because, why would you give him the contract extension after what you've seen the last couple of seasons? Mm-hmm. So you franchise him, he proves it, then he will be worthy of the contract moving forward. But right now, I wouldn't go with that. And I get it. Like, you can't just automatically find a new quarterback, right? Like there are many teams who are still searching. Ask the Jets. You know, they're still searching for a quarterback. Stroud is good enough to get them to the playoffs. He's not good enough to win.

0: the Super Bowl with the Texans. That's solidified in my mind. I would love to see him improve and for Houston to be better, but in reality, their defense is going to carry the day, and you just have to hope that CJ Stroud doesn't mess up enough to knock you out of the playoffs.
1: Yes, that's correct. I agree with you. I just think that he needs a better offensive line, and they need to play better in key moments like during the playoffs and in crunch time of games. And look, he needs to learn to protect the football better. Like, he had a horrible time. We saw it. It was on display during the playoffs for everybody to see. If he holds on to the football, that is a championship-ready defense that they added to in the draft. That it got that much better, right? And that defense is ready to carry them to a Super Bowl. C.J. Stroud has to be the one that actually gets them there, though.
0: It's Paul Gambardella here on Westwood One Sports. So there you go, 32 questions in 32 days. The Houston Texans will continue on next week right here show. I know. We're close. Training camp is almost here. A couple weeks ago, Taylor Swift and Travis Kelce got married, right?
1: Mm-hmm.
0: Adam Sandler was the officiant of the wedding, right? There is new released audio from Adam Sandler when he was in Nantucket for the Taylor Swift wedding because he was looking for a place to play basketball. So what did Adam Sandler do? We know he's a hoops guy, right? Like, he's all
1: loves
0: about ball.
1: Loves ball.
0: Loves playing ball. Adam Sandler, and so the story got out that he called the police asking about where to play basketball, right? Because isn't that what you would do if you're looking?
1: I love that. 911, what's your emergency? I need to ball.
0: I need to play ball, man.
1: I need to ball right now.
0: So someone found out that was something that took place. So a journalist, what is it called when you can...
1: Freedom of Information
0: Act. There you go. They pulled one of those to the police station to get the audio.
1: That's hilarious.
0: So the audio is now out. Here's Adam Sandler calling the police asking if there's a place to play basketball.
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3: Nantucket Public Safety, this line is recorded.
4: Hi. How are you? I'm visiting your island right now, and I was wondering if you could answer a question. I like to play basketball. Is there any outdoor courts where people play?
3: Off the top of my head, there's only one I can think of that's outside, and I'm not even sure if it's available to the public right now, but it's behind the Muse on Bacchus Lane.
4: Okay, thank you. I'll check it out.
3: All right, you're welcome. All right, you're welcome.
4: Thank you.
0: There it is.
1: And that's where he went. If that's where he went, I don't know if that's exactly where he ended up. He ended up playing with some kids, right? He ended up playing basketball with some kids.
0: I think so, yeah.
1: If that's where he ended up. I know he ended up playing basketball with some people. I believe they were like some teenagers he ended up playing basketball with, but that's hilarious that he just called the police.
0: Well, and also, not that it's really a surprise, because I feel like every story that's out there about Adam Sandler is a story where he's a nice guy.
1: Yeah.
0: And like, I appreciate that superstar famous comedian didn't say, hey, this is Adam Sandler. Can you find me a place to play basketball?
1: Yeah. Well, they wouldn't have believed him.
0: Well, maybe, but he didn't use his celebrity status. He just asked his question. He had a question. He just wanted the information, and that's it.
1: Here's what he also didn't do. He also didn't say, find me a basketball court.
0: Right, he asked if there's a place that people can play.
1: No, he didn't have someone else do it.
0: Well, you're right. Yeah, yeah, you're
1: like,
0: right.
1: He didn't
0: right.
1: have a publicist or an agent or someone, because usually all these celebrities are walking around with people, right?
0: Yeah,
1: there's
0: yeah.
1: always, you always see
0: a helper
1: yes. with these people. And usually the celebrities are always just looking down on their phone or whatever, just meandering about through the world. And the helper is always with them. Adam Sandler is just a dude going about his life.
0: He just wants to play basketball,
1: and
0: man.
1: He just wants to ball, up. And he's driving around, up. And he's just like, you know who I should probably call? I should probably call the non-emergency police. I bet you he called 911 first, and he's like, can you connect me to the non-emergency police? And they were like, sure.
0: Well, hopefully he knew to dial 311 instead
1: of
0: dialing 911.
1: Maybe.
0: I mean, but like, I think it's great. I think that's fantastic. And also, he got the information instead of like telling the person on the other side of the phone to be like, can you give me the directions? Yeah. He's like, okay, cool. I'll look into
1: I'll put in my phone.
0: Great.
1: Yeah.
0: Awesome. Hey, all right. So how about that?
1: That's great.
0: He balls, man. He's looking to play ball. That's all that matters in life. He's a hooper.
1: I love that.
0: Isn't that great?
1: Find someone that loves ball that much.
0: It's great. That's fantastic. So there you go. There's Adam Sandler trying to find a place to play basketball. It's Black and Abdallah here on Westwood One Sports. Jim Rome and the Jim Rome Show's coming up next.
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5: Good Friday to you, Illinois. 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On the program, Darren Fried, Water Street, he's in Peoria, and fairly bullish about where we are, and certainly looking toward all the global uncertainty, how much optimism might be out there. And also, you know, if you're expecting 183, say a trend line yield on corn crop, if you fall a little bit short of that, that would take a little bit out of the total production, which would take a little bit out of the ending stocks. And if you can do that enough, considering where we are right now, that could have a particular impact on prices. We'll talk about all those things in a little bit. Today, September corn gained 3.25 at 444.75. December up 3.5, 467.5. March up 3.5 at 483. August soybeans up 9.5, 1204.5. November up 8, 1203. Jan up 7.25, 1216.75. August soy meal up down 270, 320.20, but August soy oil up 238, 74.81. September wheat up 8, 682.75, and KC up 15.75, 732.25. We had oats for September down 3.25, 342.25. 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
5: Welcome back to RFD Profit Watch. I'm DeLos Yonke, Darren Fried, Water Street in Peoria. How's it going over there?
9: Hey, we're doing well. It's finally cooling off a little bit, so we're getting a little cooler weather here for the weekend.
5: Yeah, next week, sunny and 82 late in the week. Looks like resort style, so that's not bad.
9: Yeah, like mid-80s, huh?
5: Yeah, for late July, absolutely. Now, you don't have to go too far north, though. You talk to any clients talking about wildfire smoke?
9: Yeah, it's coming out of Canada, and it's, you know, I think Wisconsin, up in that area, maybe even Minnesota some, but further east, obviously, a lot of smoke for sure.
5: I'm sure I did this interview last year, or I would ask questions about it, but I don't remember too much. Like, if it sustains, if it's prolonged, does that necessarily worry us at all about crop development?
9: Well, you know, I don't know. And there's two camps on that it can be good. It filters out a lot of sunlight, photosynthesis, and photosynthase aren't produced. It also tames down any hot temperatures. And so, you know, and Eric Snodgrass would say there's no evidence that it hurts anything. And I can't say that we've talked to people that said, oh, my golly, my yields were off 50 bushel on corn and 10 on beans. And so I really don't know. But you would think if it's blocking out the sunlight, which sunlight's a big part of how that plant produces sugars and photosynthates in the day as you get, you know, nutrient uptake and then the chlorophyll and all that gets manufactured in the leaf, you would think it would matter. But we haven't seen a huge drag on yield from the people I've talked to.
5: Now, do you have folks like northern Iowa, southern Minnesota? Like, I
9: sure
5: think
9: do.
5: There's a lot of good, not great, maybe, in parts of the state, but you start going northern Iowa, southern Minnesota, I've heard fantastic or some of the best. Have you heard something similar?
9: Yeah, no, there's some really good yields coming out here, North Dakota, South Dakota, Minnesota, northern Iowa. I think the even in Nebraska and dryland even, I think there's issues maybe in Missouri with too wet early, flooded out. Now, a lot of those areas have disappeared. Corn's gotten taller. But we've had a number of those type of things happen in Illinois, Indiana, even Ohio. So there's been too wet a weather early on. But hey, now some of that's getting cured up. Some of it looks a lot better. Some of it's grown. You can't see those drowned out spots, but they're still there. And that'll have an impact on final yield probably a little bit. I don't know how much, but probably a little bit, you know?
5: Yeah, I'm sort of trying to get to how we're looking now, what that might look like come fall, and are we properly valued? Or, you know, he could always probably make arguments of, we'll have more than we thought, and it'll knock the price down. Or what if it's not there like we thought, and there'd still be some potential to move higher on this thing?
9: Yeah, I still think, you know, I'm bullish all the markets, corn, beans, and wheat. Not because I think the yield's terrible, but because I think we got such a geopolitical mess with the Kerch Strait and Russia, Ukraine, and what's happening there. But also just this, you know, war intensifying in the Middle East again over the last week or so, and ceasefire's over, and we're putting our, you know, taking our gloves off and going at it again. And so I think there's some risk here. And you got a lot of people, you know, short the crude oil market. Funds got short, you know, Chicago wheat pretty good, even slightly short corn. They've kind of reversed some of that. But I really think you got some political risk here for higher prices. And then you throw in this super El Nino, like, okay, maybe we're going to have a great crop here, but what about the Australian wheat crop? What about the Indian monsoon? What about South America to start their production year come this fall? These are all big question marks. And, you know, the El Nino thing is still warming up. I mean, we've got more to go. It's not going to top out. It doesn't look like till, you know, October. And so it's going to mess with the Southern Hemisphere some. So you throw all that, you know, in the pot and stir it up, I think you got higher prices still to come.
5: Okay. Not necessarily a whole lot, right? You know, still got, you know, that especially, okay, we want to try to find the top of the market. And it could be always so hard to do, so we still have to manage expectations to some extent?
9: Yeah, we do. But, you know, when you look at the balance sheet, the USDA said, you know, we barely got, you know, a 1.8 carry out, and that's with a 183 crop. You know, it wouldn't take much to keep this crop at 180. You know, I mean, 180 would be a huge crop. 186.5 last year, 179.3 the year prior. 180 is not a catastrophe. So if you just trim 2 or 3 bushel off the yield, now you're at, you know, 1.5, and you know China comes in here and buys 5 million metric tons, and now you're at 1.3, and you know all of a sudden you got a problem where, you know, corn's valued at $6, not, you know, 4.40 or 4.60. And so, you know, I'm not saying it's going to happen. I'm just saying that's possible. And boy, with this Kerch Strait loss, I mean, you know, I'm not saying wheat's going to $10, but could I see wheat at $10? Yeah, I could see wheat at $10. I mean, it can move, and this thing is a bad deal. Ukraine's getting the best of Russia. Putin's not happy about it. I don't know what's going to take place, but, you know, 25% of the grain comes out of Russia through there, and Russia's blowing up Odessa, and infrastructure's getting damaged, and we just never seen a time where the Black Sea's been totally taken out, and so we'll have to wait and see what happens, but hey, if wheat goes up, corn's not going down, I can tell you that. And so I think the biggest story here, soybeans with China and wheat with the political risk, the geopolitical war. And then, of course, we got, you know, Southern Hemisphere growing conditions. Then we got corn dragging along, kicking and screaming, maybe for higher. But it's going to be led higher by the other two commodities, in my opinion.
5: Yeah, wheat's not a feed grain anymore. That's part of the deal, right?
9: Well, yeah, our balance sheets are so tight on all the classes, and we're really not going to get much of that business. We might get a little bit of the business, but everything will have to be repriced as we figure out how bad this situation is and how long it'll go. But I saw somewhere on X where, I don't know, 130 or 140 vessels have been hit over the last 10 days, and Ukraine just making Putin and Russia look silly, to be honest.
5: I still can't believe. It really, really is remarkable. So buy wheat, sleep in the street, but hey, there's always an exception to the rule, isn't there?
9: Well, I'm not advising anybody here to go long wheat. I hate trading wheat. I hate trading feeder cattle and wheat. But I will say this. Would I be shocked if in 6 weeks or 8 weeks we're trading $8, $9 wheat? Not at all. Am I predicting that? No, because I don't know what will happen with Russia and Ukraine. Do we have a shortage of wheat in the world? No. I mean, Russia's got a 90 million metric ton crop, but if they can't get it to the market, there's a problem.
5: All right. Break coming up. Darren Fry at Water Street in Peoria on RFD Profit Watch.

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4: 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Really enjoy opening it up in the morning and checking the weather. We plan our day on the weather, and also I enjoy the markets. I like to see what's going on, you know, 6:30 in the morning. Very easy. I gotta admit, I'm a guy that's not too techy. I can get in there and find, you know, what I'm looking for very easy, which is great.
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1: Back on RFD Profit Watch, I'm DeLoss Yonke. Darren Fry at Water Street in Peoria. Yeah, crude's 82 and a half, 83. Not that long ago, it was right at 70. So, now watching a lot of these markets, good. Be some pretty good indicators for us.
5: Yeah, it really could. And I mean, you know, I'm thinking we got a story here in the grain markets because of the things we've already talked about. But then you throw in crude oil. If crude oil would go up through, you know, the 100 buck area, get above 115, I mean, you're going to start flying higher. And if that would happen, you can't be bearish any of our grains. You just can't, because it's so much. You know, the biodiesel, renewable diesel, and what we do with ethanol is so tied to crude oil. And we see how it was tied. When crude oil came down, our markets came down. And now they're starting back up again. So we just got to watch things, DeLoss. This is very volatile. It's from day to day, a lot of headline information. But I'm certainly not bearish, you know, on July 17th here. We got to see what happens. But I think we got more ups.
1: I think, too. Let's say they announce the ceasefire today. But I don't see why the market would necessarily hear that and go down. Be like, no, we're not going to do that again. You know, we'll believe
5: right.
1: It after much longer after we see it at this point.
5: Yes, that's right. I think this is a very different situation. You know, the last time we had crude get up and we were, you know, through social media and maybe through even some trading, we got crude back down. We got speculators believing they could be short, and that worked. But boy, the distillates and the products haven't followed that. We got this huge crack spread. And so maybe this time it's not going to be able to be managed as well. And we don't have the reserves at Cushing or the reserves in the SPR like we did, you know, 4 months ago. Everybody knows we've drawn those down, and we can't go another 2 or 3 months like this. There's just no way.
6: December corn, 467.5. Is there a point here? I feel like we're close to some moving averages and technical numbers. Like, do you see a spot that, especially if it's a resistance point, you know, are we close to anything like that?
5: Well, I mean, you can always, you know, sell at any point or put puts under the market, but I'm bullish. I think we're going to retest the highs in place, and I think that we'll probably try to get over those highs. You know, soybeans are really close to doing that, and so is wheat. They kind of double topped the other night, but now wheat today, you know, you take a look at wheat, we've kind of managed to get back to last night's high, and so pretty good close for the week. And you know, wheat and beans break out to the upside. Corn's going back to at least the 5.505 area. So I'd be patient here. But if a guy was nervous, put puts under it or a bear put spread or something. But I do think that we can move into new high ground here, especially led by beans and wheat, would be my opinion.
6: Yeah. So and maybe depend on tolerance or what have you. I was going to say, do we need to put a floor under it? And some folks may say absolutely, and some folks may say not at all. So that's just the way it works.
5: Well, I personally wouldn't if it was my grain, but that doesn't mean I shouldn't recommend that. I mean, yeah, if somebody wants to put a floor under that and then roll up puts, that's a strategy, and that's a good strategy. And if we go to $6 corn and they lose, you know, 40 cents on puts, so be it. Yeah. They just made $1.50 in the cash market. So it's a fine strategy. You know, do I think it's necessary at this moment? No, but hey, I don't know the future, and markets could change by Monday. So it's not a bad plan at all for those people that want to, you know, cover risk.
6: It does go to show, wasn't that long ago where I was thinking, what is it going to take to get these markets to move higher? Or are we just going to be down here in this range? And then something happens and it moves. So, you know, it's regardless of where you are, it's hard to be complacent, or, you know, should try to avoid being complacent.
5: Yes. Yes. And, you know, to be honest, this isn't moving because of weather.
6: If it
5: turns off real hot and dry, like this rain doesn't come through and then it changes again. I mean, okay, now we really got a story, because you could make yield 178 or something. But right now, you know, I think you got to pencil in, you know, 180, 183, somewhere in there. And, you know, 52, 53 on beans. And this is about demand. This is about geopolitical risk other places in the world. This is about other people's crops, like Europe burned up. I mean, mm-hmm. France's wheat, France's corn. I mean, these are big deals. And this is all because of the Super El Nino. It's screwing up things around the globe. And so far, it hasn't really screwed us up here. So that's good. But, you know, it's the season's not over. You know, right. Until it's in the bin, my dad would say, don't count your chickens till it's in the bin.
6: Oh, I did that once. I started doing some math, and my dad shut me off immediately. He said, it is not in the bin. And even even then, you got to make sure, you know, everything's working right in the bin. So, you know, you haven't pulled it out of the bin yet either. So, yeah, that's always good advice. Is there something for subscribers, or, you know, how do folks get a hold of you and get more info?
5: Well, if people want to visit with us, we always enjoy that, and they can contact us through our toll-free number at 866-249-2528, or they can look me up on X, and I'm at Frye_WSS. That's Frye underscore WSS.
6: All right. Thank you, Darren. Good to chat again. Appreciate it.
5: Hey, thank you. Talk to you later.
6: Darren Frye, Water Street Consulting. 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
9: 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Thompson, where he was taking him around to some of the farms in the district. And I had just gotten on Veterans Parkway out of town, and I got a text, and it said, it was my diagnosis. It just said Alzheimer's disease.
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1: 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On the program, our summer intern, Jonna Fulcher, with a really good interview. She is so tremendously talented. Jonna visits with Kate Huffman, known as the Pink Hat Farmer. If you ever see her, you're probably going to see her wearing a pink cap. She's from Galva, and she's very much involved with a farm safety project in Henry County. A lot of counties have safety initiatives, and she'll definitely talk about what goes on in hers. I mean, some really impressive things they've done with driver's education, and also not just safety, but also talking about mental health as well. So you hear about that in just a little bit. Also, we talk weather on Fridays. We'll hear from state climatologist Trent Ford about the first half of July, about all the heat to the north. Probably have a smoke and wildfire discussion in there as well, coming from Canada. And what's ahead for the second half of the month. Next week, good lineup, Kurt Struber, Advanced Trading. Angie Setzer, Consus Ag Marketing, Dale Dirkholz, Grain Cycles, Doug Kropp, Premier Co-op, David Coley, Ford Young Futures, Meaty Monday with the Ariston Cafe, another one along historic Route 66. Last week we talked about, or this past week we talked about the world's greatest fried chicken up as you head towards Chicagoland. This time we'll be in Litchfield on your way down to Ford St. Louis. Nick West Gertis, New Roots Farm Brokerage, President-elect of the Illinois Society of Professional Farm Managers and Rural Appraisers.
6: and the results of a study that they do every 10 years to show just how much, and it's a significant change, in the number of acres in Illinois that are farm managed professionally. We'll get into that, some of the causes behind that, in next week's programs. Also, Lance Rupert and the launch of Amplivo as part of our weekly GrowMark segment. We have a regular Friday segment called, Hey, What Are Cash Livestock Markets Doing? Fed cattle market got kicked in the teeth this week. United Producers, Shelbyville, Choice Steers and Heifers, 235 to 250. Selects 220 to 234. Slaughter cow top at 192. Bulls at 215.50. Some 7-weight yearling steers brought 285. 8-weights at 270. 5-weight feeder calves. Some heifer calves, 355. Fairview Sale Barn called their fed cattle market $18 to $20 lower at about 800 in a feeder special run on Thursday. Here's group 79 heavy 7-weights, average 763 pound steers, 352 and a half to 381, average 380 and a quarter. 69 light 8-weights, average 844, 338 to 362 and a half, average 352.49. Group of 64 at 864 pounds, or 345 and a half. On heifers, 25 light 6-weights, average 636, 337 and a half to 367, an average price of 360.98. And 57 heavy 8-weights, average 865 pounds, 315 to 331 and a half, average 331.21. Greenville called their fed cattle market $10 to $11 lower on high choice, low choice, and selects. Choice steers 238 to 243. Choice heifers 235 to 243. High yielding and prime heifers topped to 244 and steers at 245. Illinois Direct hog market went up late in the week, up $3, $60 to $70. Sow market was steady, 36 to 42 on lightweights, 42 to 48 on heavyweights. Coca-Cola has halted production for now on Fairlife, saying the stoppage is connected to a ransomware attack which got into its systems and affected production. Now, what's on the shelves right now is not impacted. They say, quote, the full scope, nature, and impacts of the incident are not yet known, unquote. Those that did the attack have not been named properly, so they have discontinued production for a while. Hopefully not a long-lasting problem.
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6: All right, how'd we do today? Well, we finished the week a little bit higher. We had September corn up 3 1/4, 444 3/4. December up 3 1/2, 467 1/2, 0.75 cents off the high, 8 3/4 off the low. March up 3 1/2, 483. December 27 up 2 3/4, 490. August soybeans up 9 1/2, 1204 1/2. November up 8, 1203, penny off the high, 16 1/2 off the low. January up 7 1/4, 1216 3/4. November 27 up 4 3/4, 1171 3/4. Wheat for September up 8, 682 3/4. KC up 15 3/4, 732 1/4. Spring wheat up 6 1/2, 691 3/4. September oats down 3 1/4, 342 1/4. Livestock, August lean hogs up 137 at 101.65. December up 82, 78.77. August live cattle down 265, 224.42. October down 257, 220.70. August feeders down 65, 345.95. September down a dollar, 339.35. 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
6: 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I'm Delois Yonke. Well, we stayed higher. Gained another cent on corn in the last hour. September was up 3.25 at 444.75. December up 3.5, 467.5. March up 3.5, 483. Soybeans hanging around $12. August up 9.5, 1204.5. November up 8, $12.03. January up 7.25, 1216.75. Sep wheat up 8, 682.75. KC September wheat up 15.75, 732.25. Lean hogs for August up $1.37, 101.65. Cattle complex though was lower. August live down 265, 224.42. August feeders down 65, 345.95. 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
14: This is Jonna Fulcher, summer intern with RFD Radio Network, here with Kate Huffman, who is the Chair of Health and Safety Committee for the Henry County Farm Bureau, or you may know her as the Pink Hat Farmer. Kate, how are you?
15: I am good. Thank you so much for having me on.
14: Yeah, I'm really happy it worked out. So Henry County Farm Bureau just had their safety event, Safety Starts With You. So do you want to tell us a little bit how the event went? I saw some pictures on Facebook. It looks like it was a beautiful night.
15: Yes, we had an amazing event. This is our fifth year hosting the event in Geneseo, Illinois. This year we had 15 vendors, is what I like to call them, all providing different life-saving tips for the community members who come out to visit. We had over 100 visitors at all of our vendors, and the way that we want all of our vendors' information to get out, so that the way that we do this is we create like bingo cards where each of our vendors cross it off for all of our community members that attend it, and then they can be entered in for giveaways for youth gifts and adult gifts. So it's an incredible event, just highlighting the different local community partners that we have that provide life-saving projects, programs. You have the emergency personnel. It's just an incredible event.
14: Yeah, it's also a great time for all of the community to come together. So I'm sure you have people from an agricultural background, but also maybe not. So was there some connections made, hopefully, and, you know, like, in terms of getting a spotlight on the ag world and what goes on with safety procedures?
15: Absolutely. The biggest hit is, you know, we have Heritage Tractor, who has annually provided us with at least one, sometimes two tractors for kids to get up and in and really see from the cab what farmers see as they're driving. Gold Star FS, they brought in a sprayer this year, and it's a way to connect the consumer to agriculture. And then of course, yes, you do have those ag ties and the people that visit, the Farm Bureau members and all of those, which we're all thankful for, all the members that come, but it is a way to connect with the consumer and help them understand what it is that the 1% that feed the world do.
14: Awesome. Yeah, it's always a good thing when you can have a community event that ties everyone together. And then I guess I'm kind of curious how you became the chair of Health and Safety Committee for the Farm Bureau in Henry County.
15: It all started back, the committee was formed in 2021 after I called up Katie, actually, our County Farm Bureau manager in Henry County in 2016. I'd had the last close call where we were driving farm machinery on the road with a young farmer who ran my dad off the road in our planter.

0: Headed down Route 9, hauling beans, or speeding on Veterans Parkway, the Afternoon Show is there for you. 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I love to get you caught up on local news, the local economy, and most of all, talking with you.
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3: How to correctly drive around farm equipment. So that's a really interesting story, and, you know, that's grit behind what you're doing and passion. So that's really awesome to hear. And you kind of answered my next question, which I was going to ask, you know, with these safety trainings that you guys offer, especially in Henry County, I know a lot of other counties are doing similar safety trainings at some sort of capacity, but have you, other than that experience, have you had a time where you had to use another one of these safety tips that you've learned or that you've been a part of during these events?
4: Yeah, so we host a variety of safety events. So to me, safety encompasses a lot of different things. Mental health, it includes the physical health, and it also includes the health of the farm. So the succession planning and things like that. So we've hosted, just in last February, we hosted a succession and estate planning that included all the family members. So it was succession, transition, and estate planning all in one day. We've also done several mental health programs. And the one I'm probably most proud of on the mental health side is where we actually focused on ag families and ag professionals, because a lot of times you're not going to get that farmer who's struggling in that meeting. Mm-hmm. It's find the people that are going to see these farmers who are struggling, especially in an economy that we are facing right now, where it's just, it's honestly heartbreaking, and it's so hard to be optimistic given these hard times and prices. But being able to reach the people that are seeing them one-on-one, teaching them how to spot the signs of a mental health crisis, mm-hmm. and how to get the needed help. You know, you're not going to fix the problem, but if you know how to get that person help, that's what's most important.
3: Mm-hmm. I feel like with the more it gets talked about, the more it becomes, you know, hey, there's this training, hey, there's this resource, the more odds that we have that someone will take advantage of those resources, hopefully. Like I said, there's a lot of other counties that are doing these sort of safety events. So I guess in your position as a farmer yourself, what does that mean to you that it's not only Henry County, but it's a statewide effort to advocate for safety, not only physically and around farm equipment, but like you said, you had, you know, nurses and the fire department, police department, but also on that mental side of things. So as a farmer, what does that mean to you that Illinois is taking that initiative and other counties to have these and host these safety events?
4: So Illinois actually has one of the highest farm accident rates in the country. The fact that we are taking an initiative at our county levels to really try to lower that statistic, I'd love to be one of the most safest farming states. And I think we can definitely get there by all of us doing that. I will say on that note, I am an open book. If anything is something that someone wants to replicate, I would love to see that driver's ed program in every single county. I have watched it impact students year over year, and this will be the 10th year that I've done it, growing from a little class of 20 in Galva High School to where it stands today, continues to put me in awe with all of the amazing volunteers, the amazing partners that we have to make the dream that I never thought was ever going to be possible. I would have never thought that we would have had a seatbelt condenser, which is the seatbelt simulator, and have a sprayer simulator, all those different things for students to be able to see what it's like in real life. It's an incredible opportunity.
5: Kate Huffman, sixth generation, up in Galva, visiting with our summer intern, Jonna Fulcher. 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I'm Delois Yonke. Fairview Sale Barn called their Fed cattle market on Tuesday sharply lower, as much as

0: $20 lower just compared to the week before. Good run of more than 200 steers. Bulk, 1232 to 1618, averaging 1427. 238 to 248 and a half, average price 243.42. On the heifers, 1122 to 1438, average 1330. 240 to 248, average price 241.95. Slaughter cows, a group of five, from 204 to 208. Slaughter bulls, three, averaging 2,100 pounds, 245 to 257 and a half. Illinois Direct Hog Market moved higher from $67 to $70 a hundredweight. 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
0: 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I'm DeLoss Yonke. We talk weather on Fridays. We'll visit with state climatologist Trent Ford. Okay, so CBS Chicago, I saw on the internet, at worst air quality in the world. People in China walk around wearing masks because the air's quality so bad, and we have it the worst in the world because of wildfires, right?
3: That's right, yeah. Yesterday I was checking, yesterday afternoon, the top five cities in the world with the worst air quality were four in, all in the Great Lakes, and it was Detroit, Chicago, Toronto, and Minneapolis. So, yeah, it's the caused by the wildfires in especially Ontario, southern Ontario right now, and northern Minnesota. Much of the Great Lakes region, even stretching out to the northeast, is really bad shape right now with the air quality.
0: Does it impact how anything moves, west to east flow, anything like that?
3: You know, it doesn't really impact how any of the storm systems or anything like that move, but certainly, you know, if you were to look at a map right now, so the EPA has their air quality index, what's called the AQI. Thing about geography of Illinois, Bloomington normal, good air quality, the AQI is well below 50. But you go up to Pontiac, right? What is that? 25-minute, 30-minute drive, depending on how fast you drive. And it's unhealthy. It's over, well over 100. And you get up to Chicago, and it's 300-400. You know, right now, basically, we have a high-pressure system sitting over kind of central Missouri. And what it's doing is it's pushing the jet stream to the north up through, again, Ontario, Minnesota, and then coming over that ridge and dipping down to the Great Lakes. And so it's causing this northwesterly flow where we have this really tight band of that wildfire smoke. And if you go south of there, it's quite a bit warmer, like it is right now in central Illinois, but our air quality is much, much better. So it's really the position of that high pressure in that ridge that's determining who's got the really bad air quality or not right now. And, you know, normally that kind of position of the high pressure means that northern Illinois and the upper Midwest has this lovely, cool, drier, kind of northwesterly flow, but unfortunately right now that's coming with that that wildfire smoke.
0: A buddy of mine in DeKalb County said he could smell it. That's pretty thick. Oh, he's showing me pictures. The haze, and it really impacts the sunset, doesn't it?
3: It does. It's sort of weird, but it makes for some of the most beautiful sunsets. Yeah, because it's got more, you know, the light, you know, the sunsets tend to be reddish orange anyway because the light has more atmosphere to go through. There's more scattering, gets to the red light, and with more particles in the air from the wildfires, it actually gives you a brighter, more vibrant type of orange and red. The caveat there is that you go outside to see it, and it's unhealthy to be going outside at this point. You know, when you have an AQI over that air quality index, again, over 200, and certainly when you get 300 to 400, And anything over that, it really should be a priority for health to absolutely minimize your time outside. Even if you're just walking around, you're not exercising or doing heavy work, just being outside without having a mask, breathing that air is just really unhealthy.
0: Okay, I see a few. I'm looking at the Peoria forecast, and I see a few 30% rain chances, which doesn't exactly excite you very much, right? But I mean, do you see better chances anywhere else or much of anything next week anywhere else?
3: It's going to be spotty. For us, that high pressure system that has been bringing a lot of the air quality problems has also been preventing consistent rain. We may have enough humidity. You know, the flow from the Gulf of Mexico is not going to be cut off. So we'll have enough humidity that, you know, we can fire off some pop-up thunderstorms. Some lucky few folks could get half an inch to maybe an inch of rain, maybe a little bit higher totals in some of the core of those thunderstorms, but it's going to be spotty at best. So, you know, you may see a forecast next week, you know, if you live in a particular area, especially kind of central, north central Illinois, of, like you mentioned, 30-40% chance of storms and showers, you know, most afternoons. And that's just speaking to that chance of pop-up thunderstorms, but it's certainly not going to be widespread. When we get beyond the next 7 days, the outlooks are a little bit more bullish on at least near normal precipitation, if not slightly above normal. So that you know, this time of the year, as we move into late July, is not as wet normally as, you know, the rains we get in June and July. So again, I wouldn't expect most of the state to be particularly wet to kind of wrap up the month of July. So you know, although it's caused some problems, the really wet conditions we had in June and the first couple weeks of July have been a benefit and kind of at least helping the crops through this period of some heat and some dryness as well.
0: Going up and down, right? April to May, May to June, June to July. It's been quite the change precip-wise.
3: That's right. Yeah, it really has. We've had these periods of time, you know, April being extremely wet in some parts of the state, May being very dry, June being extremely wet again. But June was also pretty dry in southern Illinois. And then that area just got nailed last week. You know, in some places, I think it was Carbondale had their wettest week on record their wettest week on record. It was the wettest week since 2017. So, you know, for a while, they had almost 10 inches of rain in a single week. So, yeah, I mean, it's just been back and forth. And this is, you know, it's weird to say it's typical. Obviously, certainly the wildfire smoke's not, but the variability in the precipitation is very typical for midsummer. You know, it seems like in these kinds of summers, everybody gets a decent amount of rainfall, in some cases too much, but it's not going to be consistently spread out throughout the summer. We're going to get periods of dryness, periods of wetness, and it looks like, you know, certainly this week and next week going to be warm, although we do see maybe a little bit of a break from the heat late next week. But again, those chances of widespread rain are pretty small. Spotty showers, but it's not going to be for everybody.
0: Okay. Trent, good to talk again. Thanks so much.
3: Yeah, thanks, Paul.
0: State climatologist Trent Ford, and that's RFD Profit Watch. I'm DeLoss Yonke saying watch your in.
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9: From ABC News, I'm Wayne Cabot. Nighttime in the Gulf brings another round of American strikes on Iran, putting pressure on U.S. Gulf allies, where Iran is attacking back, and on global energy, as oil soars back above $87 a barrel. In an address last night to the nation, President Trump insisted that the war is going well. ABC's Louis Martinez says there's no end in sight.
10: There's no indication that the pace is going to slow down, and we're now 7 days in a row with multiple waves sometimes striking facilities around the Strait of Hormuz, and now even further inland into that area then in southern Iran. But what we're seeing is the striking of dual-use targets. What does that mean? That means like civilian structures that could also be used militarily.
9: The U.S. expanding, hitting more bridges and energy sites in Iran, which is firing back with missiles into the mediator nation, Qatar, and also into Kuwait, damaging drinking water plants in that desert nation. The FDA says Taylor Farms is a potential source of the parasite that has sickened thousands across the country. Taylor Farms is removing iceberg lettuce from central Mexico from the U.S. market. The CDC says bagged lettuce is safe to eat. Still, says a former CDC chief medical officer, Dr. Deb Howry.
11: We need to continue to, wash vegetables very thoroughly, particularly lettuce at this time.
9: President Trump saying in a social media post that the U.S. will hold Canada responsible for the wildfires. This response from Doug Ford, the premier of Ontario.
12: They don't understand that Ontario is twice the size of Texas. And unfortunately, these fires that have happened in the U.S. every single year, we're there to support our great U.S. neighbors. And it's unfortunate they want to politicize this when people's lives are on the line.
9: Trump says Canada isn't maintaining its forests. 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
9: Homeland Security Secretary Mark Wayne Mullen has sent letters off to four states claiming a 250,000 potential non-citizens registered in California, Nevada, New Jersey, and Pennsylvania.
14: President Trump is correct when he said that election security is national security.
9: ABC News White House correspondent Karen Travers.
15: Democrats took a take last night that it was the president saying these things in order to lay the groundwork to challenge future elections. Now, many accused him of having a backwards look, that he just can't get over his election loss in 2020 to Joe Biden, but that this is not just about his grievances about a past election, but that he's trying to set things up for future elections.
9: The Bipartisan Policy Center says most of the people being singled out are citizens who are misidentified by outdated information or clerical errors. Apple surpassing NVIDIA in market value, putting it back on top as the world's most valuable company. Concerns about chip stocks have the NASDAQ down more than 1% at the close, the S&P with its first losing week in a month. Netflix is down more than 7%, fears of it's growing too slowly. A hacker has gained access to part of the Coca-Cola computer network tied to a dairy company it owns. It's shutting down production at that dairy in connection with a ransomware event. The Associated Press reports the NFL is suspending Arizona Cardinals executive Ryan Gold for violating the gambling policy. Wayne Cabot, ABC News.
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19: Are you ready? 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
20: Oh, my God. 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
21: Who is it again?
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24: Hello and welcome into the show. Please follow the show on social media at Pete McMurray. And if you missed anything on the show, folks, just search Pete McMurray Show wherever you find your favorite podcast. And please subscribe. Let's say hello to Lisa Katara so you don't like hanging out in traffic.
20: Oh my God. Is there anything worse than driving?
24: There is not.
20: In traffic?
24: No. And sitting there in the hot sun.
20: Ugh.
24: The World Cup final, you've been watching, right?
20: Listen, I know France was defeated.
24: Uh-huh. Good for
20: yes,
24: you.
20: Yes, I did something!
24: Have you watched any games? Almost 2 months of football, a.k.a. soccer. You haven't watched anything? Not one match?
20: I only watch sports in person.
24: Bars were full. People wearing the gear everywhere. World Cup fever brought us all together this summer.
20: It's been great energy, and it's been fun to see people like outside of bars, the bars with the windows open, everybody being happy. Mm-hmm. Yeah, it's great.
24: Yes. News this week, Senator Lindsey Graham passed away last weekend at the age of 71. Had a grabber.
20: I woke up and read the news, and I was like, what?
24: I sent you a text because we talked about Mitch McConnell, Senator McConnell, last week, and I'm like, oh my God, I can't believe it.
20: It's just bananas. So Lindsey Graham dies unexpectedly.
24: Mm-hmm.
20: Mitch McConnell releases a proof of life photo that nobody believes. It's a very weird time.
24: It's a very weird time. And, of course, the war in Iran continues. Peace deal is done. U.S. bombing. Iran is bombing whatever they can. Gas prices have gone up 10 cents in a week. Garrett Hake from NBC News covered the president in Turkey last week at the NATO summit. He is following what is happening in Iran. Garrett is going to join us on today's show.
20: This is a disaster.
24: Oh, my gosh.
20: The president ran on no new wars. Man. And now we're in a war that
24: we're
20: is
24: stuck.
20: Affecting global prices. It is affecting everyone in the globe with the gas prices and now fertilizer costs. It's affecting everyone. So it's not just any war.
24: Mm-hmm.
20: It's the most destructive war.
24: Yeah, it's not good. Actress Mimi Rogers, Someone to Watch Over Me, Austin Powers, Dumb and Dumber. Mimi has a new movie out, and Mimi Rogers will join us on today's show. Comedian John Mulaney played his hometown last weekend in Chicago. First time ever a comedian has played Wrigley Field. I didn't go. Very bummed out. You went.
20: I went. He sold out Wrigley Field.
24: Sold out. So we're talking 43,000?
20: Something like, well, you got to include on the field.
24: So
20: I think they said 45,000.
24: 45,000.
20: In an open-air baseball stadium. Not the most conducive location for comedy.
24: Right. But we've all seen comedians in large basketball venues, right? I've seen Nate. I've seen Jerry Seinfeld in a basketball arena. It's fine.
20: I have to say, but you can tell that the comedians have to time things differently because he started his set and the echo, you know, the Babe Ruth effect.
24: Yes.
20: So the very beginning when he started and the crowd still kind of chattering amongst itself, he had very little pauses between the jokes. And the sound was very loud. And I think it was all intentional to get everyone to shut up.
24: Okay.
20: And focus, because if people aren't paying attention, jokes don't land. And you need the whole crowd in the palm of your hand to make comedy work. And he did it.
24: So, who opened the show?
20: Okay, so Richard Kind comes out.
24: I love him. I love Richard Kind. If you don't know him, you know his voice, you know his face.
20: Go Google him. As soon as you see his face, you're going to go,
24: he's been in every sitcom. He's been in every show.
20: He's so funny.
24: Yes.
20: And he had a mayor's sash, and he was like the MC for the night. So he brings out blues legend. Oh, my God, buddy guy.
24: Yeah.
20: And he plays two songs. And, of course, the second song he's playing is Sweet Home Chicago. And I'm standing there. And, A, not enough people were dancing.
24: Mm-hmm.
20: And, B, it was perfect weather. I'm in a historical location. A legend is on stage singing a song about the town I love. It was like one of those moments where I was like, this is not real. It was so magical.
24: God, is that great.
20: And then Fred Armisen. Fred Armisen! We had no idea this man was going to be there.
24: Very entertaining, great musician, Fred Armisen from SNL.
20: He did like a 20 or 30 minute set where he played guitar, he played drums, it was all bits.
24: Yep.
20: Very funny.
24: Yeah.
20: Then,
24: You think John's going to come out, but what?
20: Richard Kind says, David Letterman is coming out. And then he pauses. So we're all like, is this a joke or is this real? Because, you know, it's a comedy show.
24: Right.
20: No, it was real. David Letterman was there. And I about lost my mind because we didn't know any of this was happening.
24: And what did Letterman do? I saw in the pictures, he was wearing like a gray sweatshirt.
20: He just came out. He did a few jokes. He talked maybe for 10 minutes total, but it was his job to be the final guy and then introduce Mulaney and bring him to the stage.
24: Mm-hmm. And Mulaney, on a scale from 1 to 10, how was he?
20: This is the second time I've seen him. I thought he was a 10. He really nailed it.
24: God, he's so good.
20: It was a long set. It was an hour and 45 minutes.
24: An hour and 45 minutes?
20: Yeah.
24: What?
20: So I have to say, you know, we paid $120 for the tickets, but we got, like, between all the other stuff, 2.5 hours of...
24: An hour and 45. That's crazy.
20: Yeah.
24: The gold standard for the headliner is usually an hour for a comedian.
20: I think 75 minutes is the sweet spot.
24: Jeez, man. An hour 45.
20: So, like, it was magical, and it was one of those nights where you're like... He nailed it. He's so prepped. Everyone there was like so happy to be in Chicago, from the people on the stage to the people in the audience. It was really fun.
24: And how did Mulaney's hair look? He's got great hair. Damn.
20: You know, he kept pushing it back during the whole set. So when this is aired on Netflix at whatever, you'll see he's constantly touching his hair.
24: Oh, gosh. And he was probably super nervous. That's why he was doing it, because his family was in the audience, I'm sure.
20: Yeah, I think he was sweating.
24: Right. His sister lives about a half a mile from me, so she's in the neighborhood.
20: Yeah, he did some hometown jokes for sure.
24: Congrats to Noah Kahan. Are you familiar with Noah Kahan? He made history selling out 4 consecutive shows in Boston.
20: Wow.
24: And he was inducted into the Fenway Music Hall of Fame.
20: Okay, so, like, I know Noah Kahan.
24: Yeah.
20: But, like, I know 2 songs.
24: Right.
20: So who's buying all these tickets?
24: Everybody. He's selling out baseball stadiums all over the United States.
20: That's so weird, because his music is like chill.
24: He's from Boston, sold out 4 nights at Fenway.
20: God bless.
24: Inducted into the Fenway Music Hall of Fame, which, who knew there was one? There is only 3 other acts in the Fenway Hall of Fame. Can you name them? I would think Aerosmith would be one, since they're a famous band from Boston. They are not.
0: And
24: then I would think Boston, the band Boston, would be in the Fenway Music Hall of Fame. They're not.
0: So what is it? Like, I can't even imagine.
24: Billy Joel.
0: Oh.
24: Paul McCartney.
0: Yeah.
24: And Zac Brown. And now Noah Kahan. So there's only four artists.
0: But, well, God bless them.
24: Yeah.
0: That's great company to be in.
24: Have you seen Noah Kahan in concert?
0: I have not.
24: I saw him at Lollapalooza, I want to say 4 years ago, right before he hit it big. And I remember looking at the audience, and every person knew every lyric to every song. And I'm like, this guy is going to be huge. He was so good, man. Wow. Erwan, E-R-E-W-O-N. Is that Erwan?
0: Yeah, the fancy grocery store in New York and California.
24: 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It's called Sacred Water. 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
24: Yep, yep.
0: Coconut water might be $3, but I'm not using the whole container.
24: Mm-hmm.
0: And honey, a squirt of honey, 20 cents. So the whole drink should cost $1.
24: The drink collaboration is with Jolie, a brand known for its $172 filtered showerhead. Not sure why you need a filtered showerhead. Okay.
0: For your hair, duh.
24: How much for the Sacred Water at Erwan Grocery Store in L.A.?
0: $15.
24: $12.
0: All right.
24: 12 ounces of water. Here you go.
0: Well, it's coconut water.
24: Oh, my
0: God. And tea and honey, which should cost $1, but it's going to cost you
24: $12. I mean, really?
0: I'm not buying it.
24: No, I'm not buying it either. And staying up late could lead to nearly 9 pounds of weight gain over a year.
0: Oh, no, don't tell my husband this.
24: This happens to me. Because when you stay up late, you're tired. Your body craves carbs when you're tired.
0: Well, also, what I've found is I usually eat dinner early. And by 9 o'clock or 10 o'clock, like, I'm done. But the nights I eat late, I'm like, oh, I can stay up till 11 or 1. Like, this is how people do it. You have to constantly be fueling yourself.
24: Right. That's what happens. So you stay up late. You wake up tired, your body craves carbs, you're putting on the pounds. You could put on nearly 9 pounds in a year. Sleep is everything.
0: But maybe some of it is. You're not usually just staying up late to clean your kitchen. You're staying up late to drink.
24: Yeah.
0: To have some pounds.
24: Yeah, now you're talking.
0: To sit around a campfire with a s'mores and a friend. It's not just, you know.
24: Yeah. All right, quick break. More of the show on the way.
23: More of the Pete McMurray Show next.
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0: West has spent decades both in front of and behind the camera directing films and documentaries about some of the biggest names in music. His latest project, Greg Allman, The Music of My Soul, takes us inside the life, the music, the struggles of Greg Allman, one of rock's most amazing voices. Let's welcome in James Keach. James, I'm a huge Greg Allman guy. How are you?
1: I'm good. That makes two of us.
0: Man, so many layers to this dude. I interviewed him in 2016, a year before he passed. And to me, he seemed angry with himself because of the drugs and the choices he made. But you tell us.
1: Yeah, I don't know if he was angry with himself. I think he accepted. I think he might have thought that he, well, there's a Shakespearean line that says, I wasted time and now doth time waste me.
0: Yeah.
1: It's I think that he kind of felt that way, that he wasted some of his life with drugs and alcohol, and he felt that was all a lie. He said that's what he said, and he says that in the film.
0: Dwayne, his older brother, who was his mentor, his big brother, dies in a motorcycle accident at 24 back in what was that, 1971?
1: Yeah.
0: Is that where Greg's struggles started, the high highs and the low lows with the drugs?
1: I don't know that. Yeah, I don't know that it started then. His dad was murdered. I don't know if you knew that. His dad was murdered when he was two, so he didn't have a father. And his mom put them in military school, and he felt abandoned by his mom for a little bit of time. And his brother was his second father. I can't say when it started. I wasn't there when he started using drug alcohol. I think he said that when he started playing clubs when he was a teenager, he would play in clubs where they were serving liquor, and that they had to go outside in the breaks because they couldn't be inside when they're serving the liquor. And I have a feeling that that's kind of when it started. And then the new man wants a drink. That's the problem with that stuff, when you're an addicted personality.
0: Right. James, I got to tell you, I watched the trailer. I can't wait to see the documentary. One thing that caught my eye is the magazine covers with Cher and Greg Allman. And People magazine, the headline was, Cher and Greg, she helps him stay off heroin and his band is hot again. I mean, they were married in 75. She files for divorce, 9 days later? But they were married for 4 years. I mean, the high highs, talk about high highs or low lows. Did he ever stop drugs while he was married to Cher?
1: I don't think so.
0: Yeah, it's rough, man. Married 7 times. So like father, like son, Elijah Blue is struggling right now. And Cher is trying to get him under a financial conservatorship because she claims of his mental health issues and substance abuse.
1: Yeah, I couldn't speak to that. I as an observer, I feel my heart goes out to her and to him.
0: Man, it's tough. You
1: know, it's a tough thing to beat. You know, drug addiction is very hard. But I think if you watch this film, you'll see a guy who comes out the other side of it, and it's very triumphant. It's a happy ending.
0: Good. That's what we want to see. The documentary is called Greg Allman, The Music of My Soul. We're talking with James Keach. Greg's voice, one of the most recognizable in rock history. When making this film, did you have some of those aha moments or oh my gosh moments?
1: Oh, so many times I'd listened to him sing, and I still have watched it hundreds of times, the film. I can still sit back and watch it and listen to him sing, and he hits notes that it hits you right in your solar plexus.
0: Yeah, man.
1: It's like, it's fantastic. And, you know, it's like, you know, he was a gift to all of us, and unfortunately, well, it's interesting that you said that you interviewed him. And that you thought he was angry because, how about he was angry?
0: I don't know if he was angry. I think he was mad at himself. I remember he was very reflective, but he, you know, one word answers and then he finally warmed up. When you're talking to somebody for 15 minutes, they got to come clean sometime.
1: Yeah. Well, in the film, he's very, very vocal, and he tells his own story.
0: Mm-hmm.
1: That was one of the things I wanted to do, is to find a way for him to tell his own story, and he does.
0: Yeah.
1: And he goes very deep. So you're going to learn everything about him that you want to know.
0: I mean, the guy wrote Midnight Rider. He wrote Melissa, Whipping Post. But in 1987, I'm No Angel, that shot him to stardom.
1: Yeah, that brought him back. You know, he had a lot of ups and downs. I'm No Angel, he went out with his own band. And that actually brought the Allman Brothers back together again, because Epic Records said, wow, this is really working. Let's bring these guys back. And they went on and played for another 20 years.
0: I remember that MTV 1987, Greg Allman, I'm No Angel, all over MTV. And you're right, the Allman Brothers got back together. That was one of the biggest tours of the early 90s.
1: Yeah, that's fantastic.
0: Man,
1: yeah,
0: I love rock docs like this, James. I mean, when you talk about one of the most recognizable voices in all of rock, Greg Allman, Paul Rogers, there's not too many on the Mount Rushmore. And Greg's up there.
1: Yeah, I think so.
0: He sang from the soul. You could just kind of feel it in his voice, man. It was just so good. James, thank you for your time. Greg Allman, The Music of My Soul. Thank you, James.
1: Thanks a lot.
2: Well, I've got to run to keep from.
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14: A Bloomington man is in custody after threatening to kidnap and eat a police officer, quote, Hannibal Lecter style. 36-year-old Joel Perez is facing five different charges after a series of events July 8th and 9th. Investigators say he threatened to throw a bomb in the recreation yard of the McLean County Detention Center. He will remain in custody pending his trial after the court ruled he was in an unstable mental state. The city of Bloomington has received another state grant totaling $200,000 to pay for housing revitalization projects. The city received a grant last year totaling $500,000 for home improvements from the Illinois Housing Development Authority. Bloomington is currently the top performer in the state in terms of spending those dollars. And another new law aims to help veterans with higher education and mental health services. Senate Bill 3737 will make sure Illinois service members are not penalized when called to military service. The Illinois Serve Act models federal law by requiring public and private colleges to accommodate academic military leave. Peoria police released the identity of the man found dead in an East Bluffs home. 41-year-old David King was found in a freezer after police were called for a welfare check on Monday. Two people were then arrested on Tuesday, 29-year-old Michael Jansen and 26-year-old Portia Stokes. They are charged with first-degree murder and concealment of a homicidal death. They will face a detention hearing on Friday. A 15-year-old Peoria boy is recovering after being stabbed near Manuel High School on Tuesday. Police say the victim suffered a stab wound to his shoulder and is in the hospital. A 13-year-old boy was arrested and charged with aggravated domestic battery. And the Peoria Election Commission is asking for help from the community, saying they need more election judges for the upcoming midterms. They're looking for people of both parties registered to vote in Peoria County with a good level of professionalism and integrity. Commission leaders say the more judges they have, the faster they can count votes. From the WMBD-TV Newsroom, I'm Patrick Cunningham.
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12: Back to the Pete McMurray Show. 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
0: Garrett Hake was in Turkey last week for the NATO summit with leaders from around the world, and now he's on with us.
22: I'm sorry.
23: I consider it an upgrade. I really do.
0: Oh, boy. Let's welcome in the chief White House correspondent for NBC News. It is Garrett Hake. First of all, great job in Turkey. You were in the room covering the NATO summit in Turkey. What was, Garrett, the biggest story that viewers didn't see at home?
23: You know, it all got kind of blown out by the Iran news, but there really did seem to be a lot more agreement, certainly than I anticipated, on aid for Ukraine. I think going into this, a lot of folks, myself included, thought that President Trump was going to be in kind of battle mode and not want to be supportive of Ukraine, not wanting to be spending the money, not wanting to be giving them the technology that they say they need. And really none of that came to fruition. He came out with a very positive attitude towards the whole alliance, and he actually offered the Ukrainians something that they've been desperate for, and it may take a while for this to matter, but basically a permission slip to build their own version of the Patriot missile system that has been so critical in defending that country. Ukraine has done an amazing job with their technology during the war. Mm-hmm. I'm very curious to see what they can do with this, which is like literally something you can't buy. Now they're going to be able to build on their own.
24: Why do they need permission to build it? Is it because they're using someone else's plans? I don't get it.
23: Basically, yeah. I mean, the missile, so the Patriot missile system is basically using little missiles to knock big missiles out of the air before they blow up your cities.
0: Yep.
23: And the technology in the U.S. system is so advanced and so closely guarded that U.S. companies make it and sell it only to countries we approve. And only Germany and Japan have permission to build their own versions, like the closest of allies where we have tons of U.S. forces stationed. Now Ukraine is the third country to get that permission. And just look at what they've done with drones. I mean, Ukraine basically created this sort of like drone defense industry in the last 3 years.
0: Mm-hmm.
23: They have the opportunity here to do something very interesting with this high-tech technology that could, you know, change how everybody defends themselves around the globe. There's a lot of interest in this from Ukraine to the Gulf.
0: So no peace talks in the war in Ukraine. It's just full steam ahead.
23: No.
0: Jeez, man.
23: Yeah, and, you know, this has been interesting, and it's been one of those things that's been sort of like a burning question I have for President Trump. If I, next time I get him on the phone or get him in a place where I can sort of get him to focus on it, he has always said that he thinks Putin wants peace. And at some of these summits recently, NATO, the G7 before that, other world leaders have been speaking for Trump, saying, no, no, no, he no longer believes that. Like, he gets it now. Trump has not said that himself. But, you know, has that sunken in to him that Putin has been stringing him along, which I think is the consensus of the rest of the world?
0: Mm-hmm.
23: Now it's about making this cost so much that Russia has to end the war. That's what Ukraine's strategy has been. And they're bombing Moscow. They're blowing up ships in the Black Sea. I mean, they've really been on the offensive in a lot of significant ways the last couple of months. It's changing the face of that war, and it hasn't gotten as much coverage as I think it probably should because there's been so much focus on Iran. There's just not enough bandwidth for it.
0: You mentioned the next time you talk to President Trump. How much access do you have on Air Force One or Air Force Two when you're flying to Turkey with the press corps and the president?
23: It really varies. I mean, I have not been on the new plane yet, which the president has been keen to show off to folks. But it's really up to him. The press is kind of sequestered in one specific cabin towards the back of the plane. If he wants to come back and talk, he can. But it's not like you can, like, work your way down the aisle and just catch people up.
0: So that's the footage. That's the footage we see where he's standing in the door where he talks to reporters.
23: Yeah.
0: Okay, I get it now.
23: Yeah, although I will say on his personal plane, like during the campaign, it was kind of all one big cabin. And it was fascinating because you could sit in, if you were flying on his personal plane, covering it, you could sit in the back and watch all the conversations he was having at the front of the plane. You could see what they were watching on TV. A lot of times he would switch from watching like Fox News coverage of the event we had just left over to his like Spotify playlist, where it would be like video versions of the songs from Cats or Phantom of the Opera. And I'm absolutely not making that up. That
24: so
23: is what
24: weird.
23: he would watch on the plane.
24: That's so weird. And you're talking about the new Air Force One. And
0: is it called the new Air Force One or Air Force Two? What is it called? The new one.
23: Technically, it is just Air Force. Technically, it's just Air Force One. Any plane that the president gets on,
0: right,
23: whether it's one of these or whether it's like a Southwest flight to Sheboygan, is Air Force One when the president's on it.
0: And Air Force Two is for the VP? I'm sorry. I just want to get the plane thing taken care of.
24: Well,
0: right.
24: What I'm confused about is it was supposed to be a gift, and he said it was a gift for the American people, but when he leaves office, it's no longer going to be Air Force One? So how is that a gift to the American people if it's going to be out of commission in 2 years?
23: It's a great question. So the way that they have structured this is the president accepted it as a gift on behalf of the American people. And my understanding of the White House plan is that they will decommission it and donate it to a foundation.
0: Mm-hmm.
23: That's just a foundation, but the foundation happens to be the Trump Library Foundation.
0: Mm-hmm.
23: So
24: how much money did we spend?
23: About this. A couple $100 million is the answer as of now. And that cost could still go up, by the way. But remember, there are supposed to be two new planes that Boeing has been building for years that were supposed to be commissioned years ago and that will hopefully be done sometime in the next 2 years. That will be like the new official custom-built from scratch Air Force One that would negate the need for this Qatari plane that's sort of the patchwork plane. But yes, you're absolutely right. And this is one of those things where it's kind of like nobody really knows who has any authority to stop it. But yes, we're in a situation where this gift with a couple $100 million of retrofitting could potentially end up like parked in or outside the president's library in Miami. I mean, nobody really knows exactly how this
24: or
23: is going to work, and the administration has not been forthcoming with the details.
0: Right.
24: What's going to stop them from saying, well, we're using it now, but it's only for library business?
23: Yeah, I mean, maybe a lawsuit or maybe several.
0: We're talking with Garrett Hake from NBC News. One more thing about the summit. Turkey President Erdogan sent NATO leaders home with personalized revolvers and live ammo. So when he hands these gifts at the NATO summit, you're in the room. What's going through your head?
23: Sadly, I did not see this handover, but it is a fascinating development. I mean, some of these leaders, like Keir Starmer in the UK, can't take the gun back to England because it's against the law to own a weapon like that there, and they just left it behind. I've not been able to get a good answer from the White House about what they did with it, because the White House posture has been to not accept a lot of these gifts on foreign trips. There was a lot of coverage about all the gifts that people got when they went to China basically ended up in a bin at the bottom of the steps of Air Force One because they think there's a counterintelligence risk.
24: Mm-hmm.
23: So I feel like if the president still has his gun, he's going to show it off in Air Force one of these days, or in the Oval Office one of these days.
0: Right.
23: But we've not gotten a great answer about exactly how that went down. I will say the Turks did give a very nice care package to the reporters who were there covering it, too, which I appreciated. No gun, though. No ammo.
0: Well, aww. What'd you get? Towels? Gift cards?
23: A backpack, a lot of snacks, a really nice water bottle, some Turkish delights, which I can tell you my 4-year-old did not enjoy, but I did. So, you know, it was okay.
0: All right. Well, let's switch to Iran. The peace deal fell through. Bombing is in full speed. What's the president's play here?
23: Well, on the surface, really, the only options are bad ones. I mean, we're continuing to bomb sort of coastal sites related to protecting shipping, basically, in the Strait of Hormuz. And we're back to where we were kind of in late May, early June, where he's threatening to go deeper into Iran and blow up things like power plants and bridges and try to hurt their infrastructure, basically threatening to cripple their economy if they don't come back to the negotiating table. But it's not at all clear to me what the off-ramp is here, because the president has said some contradictory things. He said that he doesn't trust them to make a deal. He doesn't think they can keep a deal, but also they have to make a deal or else. And the Iranians have proven pretty resilient here. I mean, they can be tactically losing the war and getting clobbered, but unless they say uncle, and as long as they still have like a couple guys with speedboats or shoulder-mounted missiles,
0: right?
23: They can make it a very dangerous and difficult proposition for any shipping to go through that strait. And, you know, they're sort of hoping this hurts Trump more than it hurts them. I genuinely don't know the off-ramp for this at this point, because we're basically staring at all the same bad options we were 2 months ago,
0: mm-hmm.
23: having kind of proven that we don't trust a negotiated settlement, which is really the only way these things end permanently.
24: It's like so hard to wrap your mind around because of how much money we spend on our military and the percentage more than any other country in the world. Mm-hmm. And we are losing because of geography and, like you said, a few boats with a few missiles.
0: Well, you mentioned earlier, war has changed. It's about drones. Yeah. It's about rockets. It's

0: 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Afternoon host Blake Hans here. I love to get you caught up on local news, the local economy, and most of all, talking with you.
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3: To back that up, there's a confirmation process going underway right now for the guy who's basically like the top financial official at the Pentagon, which means lawmakers can compel him to answer some of these questions. I don't have that dollar figure now, but I suspect we'll know it within a matter of days or weeks as part of that process. The Hegseth running of that department, which has also included blocking promotions for high-level like admirals and generals, a lot of whom are women and people of color. I mean, people are going to be peeling back the onion on this for a very long time. And he's a particularly good example of the audience of one. As long as President Trump thinks he knows what he's doing, it doesn't really seem to matter that a lot of the uniformed military, a lot of former officials, a lot of former officers think what he's doing is way out of bounds.
4: Welcome back, question mark?
3: It's just another day in the office.
4: I just could not do your job, the stuff that you deal with and have to report. And it's like, how do I put this into a package to put on nightly news? Man. Garrett, always great to have you on the show. We'll talk to you in a few weeks, man. Thanks for your time.
3: All right, thanks, guys. Talk soon.
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1: Are you a Rolling Stones person?
2: Who?
1: The Rolling Stones. The world's greatest rock and roll band.
2: I like the hits.
1: Okay.
2: But I've never listened to a Rolling Stones album from start to finish.
1: What? Really?
2: It wasn't quite my generation, dude. I grew up in a different time.
1: I get it, but the Beatles weren't my generation. I listened to the Beatles. You're a Beatles fan.
2: I feel like in high school, we were so into two things, me and my friends, musically. A, show choir. B, the Beatles. So there was no time.
1: There's no in between. Isn't it funny how you get laser focused in high school? It's like, I'm only listening to Bruce Springsteen. That's it.
2: Yeah.
1: Maybe Bob Seger.
2: It's like the soundtrack of your soul at that time. Like,
1: right.
2: Music hits your soul.
1: I love the Rolling Stones. I've seen them over a dozen times. My wife is a huge Stones person. Our first date was at the Rolling Stones. Yeah. Mick Jagger talked about getting old in a recent interview with the New York Times, and he said there's nothing good about the natural process.
2: I mean, that seems to be what everyone says. It's not fun.
1: Mick, who turns 83, shared his thoughts on aging, asked what was good about getting older physically or metaphysically. Jagger replied, there's nothing good about it. Nothing. Wisdom? Wisdom, question mark, he said. I forgot all my wisdom. I might have had a couple of pearls drop, but I've already forgotten what they are.
2: Okay, but also, like, he did fry his brain for a long time.
1: Yes, he did, but he also stayed in shape. You can't do things as quickly as you want. Physically, you've got to be more careful. You know, when you're playing football, they put you in the goal a lot. I'm not very good playing goal. Jagger went on to consider what he'd learned about his larger-than-life rock star status. He said, you've heard all those stories about method actors. They take it to the absolute extreme. So they're like the character all the time. And then after the movie's over, they're still in character. It takes a long time to slough off the character. This is show business. This is what happens. So I guess it takes Mick some time to get away from the lead singer when he's not on tour.
2: I mean, it has to. You have to, it takes so much energy and confidence to be a leading man on stage, right? And he's done it for decades. And then now we're in this world where you can be filmed at any moment.
1: So any moment, right.
2: You can't even have that moment where you're going from the car to the building where you can kind of be yourself. You already have to be a persona because at any time, someone is going to film you.
1: What about staying in shape? Mick's philosophy is pretty simple. Keep moving, train specifically for what you do, and don't overdo the wellness fads. On working out, this is what he does when he trains for concerts. It's a bit like tennis. You move very quickly, then you stop. Then you walk, then you move like tennis, high intensity, and then stop. So he's doing a lot of starting and stopping. Do you follow him on Instagram?
2: No.
1: Because I do, and it shows when he's in the dance studio and he's dancing with another person, dancing by himself. That's exactly what he does. Don't do all the ice baths and all that, he says. He's skeptical of many modern-day wellness trends. Okay, all right. Exercise.
2: Listen, I agree with Mick on this one. It's all... You know, it all helps a little, but we're all cherry picking data
1: the
2: and facts
1: bath.
2: To support what we want to say.
1: The ice bath. You have to do it every single day for it to work, okay? If you're doing it once
2: effects.
1: A week, yes. Yeah. Exercise and good genes, he says. His father was a physical education teacher who lived to be 93. So Mick could be performing for another 10 years.
2: No, thank you.
1: Mick's workout routine. He does two dance rehearsals each week. This guy's 83, folks. Okay, keep that in mind. He does strength training in the gym, yoga and stretching for flexibility, cycling, kickboxing, ballet exercises for balance and movement. If you follow him on Instagram, you'll see him doing ballet. Meditation. He meditates every day. And high-intensity interval training that mimics his stage performance.
2: Yeah,
1: so he's running, he's stopping, he's singing. Think about all the running he does on a stadium stage.
2: The stage is large. I think people underestimate how large those stages are from side to side.
1: I mean, you're running 45 yards back and forth. Mm-hmm. Here's a guy that's 83, and he's singing while he's doing it. That's crazy.
2: I mean, he's phonating. I don't know if I'd call it singing.
1: I mean, for most people that aren't professional singers like you, he's singing. Sometimes he talks the words.
2: Singing. I mean, that's not singing to me. But okay.
1: Here's a few things that happens to your body after 80. You lose muscle faster. Okay. We knew that. Yeah.
2: Pete, I don't think you're going to handle aging well.
1: No, I'm not.
2: I think you have this theory that because you work out a lot, it's going to like skip you.
1: Well, if you work out, it helps. If you stretch, it helps. If you work on your balance, it helps. If you work on your grip strength, it helps. So I'm trying to do all of that. Aren't you?
2: Work on your core, baby.
1: I'm working on my core. The problem is I drink beer and it sits in my core. That's the thing. Yeah. Your heart works harder over 80. Your bones become more fragile. This is what I would love about the Rolling Stones. Your audience is a little bit older. This is what you need to do.
2: I'm sorry. Remove. Your audience is older.
1: Your audience is older. Start your show at 5 o'clock. Amen. It's over at 7:10. We're all in bed by 8:30. Perfect.
2: And let's turn on the volume.
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1: From ABC News, I'm Wayne Cabot. Blaming Canada for not maintaining its forests, President Trump is threatening Canada with sanctions for sending bad air down here. Reaction from Ontario Premier Doug Ford, saying Canada needs help, not threats.
2: Those same elected officials from the Republican Party, why don't they talk to their governor and see how they can support us?
1: There are now 888 active wildfires across Canada, including 59 new fires today. For a seventh straight day, the U.S. military is hitting Iran by air. ABC's Patrick Reeval at the Foreign Desk in London.
3: President Trump suggested that he believes that by bombing and increasing the damage in Iran, he can inflict enough pain to force them to try and to capitulate on their nuclear program. Iran, meanwhile, believes it has no choice but to keep escalating and that its entire leverage is escalating in the Strait of Hormuz and the economic damage that it does there, and that will force the U.S. to back down. That means we're in something that, you know, experts call an escalation trap, where the U.S. will continue to try to escalate but will not get closer to victory by doing so.
1: In the meantime, Brent crude was over $88 a barrel today, affecting more than pump prices, says ABC's Elizabeth Schulte.
4: In total, a new estimate from Moody's Analytics finds that the typical American household has now spent $620 extra in gas, diesel, and jet fuel expenses in the nearly 5 months since the start of the Iran war. Of course, that comes on top of years of stubbornly high prices for other everyday costs like housing, utilities, and groceries. One other ripple effect here: when inflation is rising, we typically see borrowing costs go up. Mortgage rates did just hit their highest level in nearly a year.
1: It's okay to eat bagged lettuce, says the CDC, because it's not part of the batch suspected of sickening thousands. You're listening to ABC News.
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1: Texas Governor Greg Abbott says more than 2 feet of rain means rivers are still rising.
8: You got the Nueces River, the Sabinal River, the Frio River, Leona River. I would say, as of right now, of those four, the one river that remains the greatest danger to this community is the Nueces River.
1: Floodwaters collapsed a highway bridge in Uvalde. 200 have been rescued in Texas Hill Country. 2 people have died. An accomplished actress who is best known for her role in a Christmas classic has died. ABC's Brian Clark has details.
9: Brenda Fricker appeared in more than 90 films and television shows over a 60-year career that included an Academy Award for Best Supporting Actress for her role in My Left Foot. She was the first Irish actress to win an Oscar, but she was probably best known in this country for her role as the Pigeon Lady.
10: It's Christmas Eve. Good deeds count for extra tonight.
11: They do.
10: Of course they do.
9: Her role alongside Macaulay Culkin in the Christmas classic Home Alone 2. Brenda Fricker was 81. Ireland's deputy prime minister said the country's lost a national treasure. Brian Clark, ABC News.
1: No women allowed. Japan's parliament revising its 19th century imperial house law by insisting only paternal lineage men can become emperor. Prime Minister Takayuki saying the male bloodline is the only source of the emperor's authority and legitimacy. I'm Wayne Cabot, ABC News.
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15: It's been a challenge finding the right match for this patient.
16: What's his condition?
15: Possibly early onset Alzheimer's. We're still ruling things out.
16: And where are we right now? Do you know where you are?
15: He's just a bored old man.
17: What is this movie? It's a thriller. It stars Mimi Rogers. It's called Night Nurse. Let's welcome in Mimi Rogers. Wow. Is that a great trailer, Mimi? How are you?
18: I'm very well. How are you guys?
17: Absolutely chilling. Can't wait to see the movie. When you first read the script, are you like, what? What is this?
18: Yeah, a little bit, but I kind of love projects, scripts, movie ideas that are out there, that are unique, that are a different take, and I just thought it was this ingenious combination of nursing and elder care and scams and erotica.
17: Yes.
18: Just a mashup that was sort of completely unexpected, and I like that.
19: And the trailer captures that so well, because I went into it being like, okay, what is this about? And then I was like, I can't tell if I'm supposed to be scared or turned on or scaredly turned on. Like, what is happening?
18: A little bit of both. Kind of scared and turned on.
17: Can you give people the premise of the movie so they understand it?
18: Yeah. So, the premise of the movie is sort of based on an elder scam of trying to scam elderly people out of money through phone calls and people pretending to be grandchildren. And there's a gentleman who's in the facility that I, as Dr. Mann, run, who has a lot of the young nurses at the facility, mm-hmm. Sort of under his sway, mm-hmm. And so it's sort of revolves around the idea of elder care and this scam and power dynamics and manipulation. You know, there's a sexual tension that runs through it without much really being seen on screen, but yeah, that's kind of the premise of the film.
17: So are they getting busy? It's Bruce McKenzie that plays the guy, right? The older gentleman?
18: Right.
17: Oh, my gosh.
18: They're getting busy, but we don't necessarily know to what degree they're getting busy.
19: It's just so interesting. You're like, are they taking care of him? Is he scamming them?
18: That's what the director really wanted, is that there's a lot of ambiguity in the film. It's got a very kind of hypnotic quality to it. And As the film progresses, you're not really sure, you know, does he have any kind of dementia? Is this just a great con?
19: Right.
18: You know, mm-hmm. Is Dr. Mann involved in this? Is, you know, there are questions throughout that not all of them really become resolved or answered. And the ambiguity was another element that I was attracted to.
19: Yeah, especially in this day and age where we're so fed, our algorithms are so fed to have us being purple, team orange, like whatever side, and it's clear cut. Like, you must be, and this movie is so like, nothing's clear cut. Everything's not quite what it seems.
17: Right.
19: You have to actually think and decide what you feel, because you can't necessarily just jump on the bandwagon of what you think it's going to be.
18: That's absolutely true. And yeah, in a world of stark contrast, black or white, this film definitely lives in the shades of gray that exist in between.
17: Man, your favorite movies are the ones that you talk about when you leave the movie theater, or you're done watching it, or your favorite television show. I mean, as soon as I watched this trailer, I sent Lisa a text. I'm like, oh my God, I can't wait to talk to her about this. It's like, this is the weirdest, just it's thrilling and chilling at the same time as you're watching. I can't wait to see the movie.
18: Well, that's terrific. That makes me happy.
17: And Mimi, in a day and age where we're asking our friends, what are you watching now? What are you watching? I mean, we're all searching for something to watch. Yeah. And talk to our friends about it. Our guest is Mimi Rogers. You've had a career that has lasted 40 years. Is that right?
18: Yeah, in some universe, it's 40 years. And in the alternate universe, I'm still like 39 and, you know, in the middle.
17: Yeah. Isn't that funny? We all have a certain number in our head. I'm 27 in my head. 27.
18: Well, in my head, I'm actually about 16.
17: 16?
18: Giant goofball.
19: Okay. Oh my God. I think in my head, I'm close to my real age.
17: What?
19: I mean,
18: but you're probably quite young, aren't you?
19: I mean, I'm 46. I'm no spring chicken.
17: It's still
18: well,
17: young.
18: I'm seeing you on my screen. I put you like at 28. So whatever you're doing is working.
17: Come on.
19: Whatever Mimi Rogers says is the truth. It is not ambiguous. It is total. It is black and white. It is truth.
18: She is 28. Gosh darn it.
19: Yes.
17: How old do I look? 80?
18: 20. No, I would put you, okay, here we go. I'm going to put you at 42.
17: I'll take it. Fantastic. We're talking with Mimi Rogers. When you reach a certain age in Hollywood, you get cast aside, the roles start to dry up. If you're an older woman in Hollywood, forget about it, because no one's paying attention to you. Good for you, first of all, for landing this incredible role and the series Bosch. I mean, how do you continue to stay relevant in a town like that?
18: A lot of people have secrets that I'm aware of, and I use that. No, kidding. You know, I think, obviously, part of it, honestly, is just not having really any ego about it. I love to act. I love to work. I love to act. I don't have any problem with, yes, I've been doing this for 40 years and you still want me to audition? No, if there's a role that I'm interested in, I go after it and I will audition and I will be creative about it. And I think just the willingness to put myself out there, as I said, I don't care how long I've been doing it or how many projects I've done. Whatever's needed to get the role, I'm willing to do that. Mm-hmm. And I do actually think that that's part of it. You know, the Bosch situation was actually quite hilarious because...
17: Honey Chandler and Bosch. Yeah.
18: But the reality is I auditioned for it when they were first casting the pilot. And I thought it had gone so well. And then I never heard anything. And they cast somebody else in the role. And then 13 months later, no lie, 13 months later, I get a call from my agents and they say they're offering you the part of Honey Chandler. And I was like, what? What are you talking about? They did that. And they said, yeah, something about it didn't work out. And they're recasting and they're offering you the part and they're going to reshoot the scenes in the pilot that you're in.
17: Oh.
18: And that's how it happened.
17: Oh, wow.
18: Yeah.
17: I don't understand why they didn't choose you. Yeah, right away.
18: Well, there was a lot going on that I don't even really know.
17: Sounds like politics behind the scenes. If you know.
19: Sometimes there's too many cooks in the kitchen. Yeah. You know what I mean? Mm-hmm.
18: Right. But I will say it's the first time that I've auditioned for a project and gotten the role 13 months later.
19: At that point, you're like, I don't even remember what this is.
17: Mimi, Austin Powers. I mean, as just a normal person, we think making this movie is just one big party. How much fun was it making Austin Powers with that cast?
18: Well, I have to be honest. It was actually a lot of fun.
19: Good.
18: The interesting thing about Mike is that he takes his work and his comedy very, very seriously. So, like during the takes, there were many, many takes that got ruined because people can't, you know, keep themselves from laughing, including me. Mm-hmm. And then between the takes, Mike was actually very kind of serious and looking at playback with the director and sort of evaluating how the scene went. Not like, you know, unfriendly or anything like that, but not just like a giant goofball between takes and, oh, aren't we having a great time? Comedy is actually much harder than drama. To make comedy work, you have to have very specific timing and performance and reaction. But having said that, it was a lot of fun.
19: Timing. I would be so mad. You were talking about the timing in comedy, and I'm like, what if you get it right in the moment? And then they edit it and they totally ruin the take because they messed with the beats and the timing.
18: Well, you know, as an actor, there's many times when you see a finished product and grind your teeth a little bit. Mm-hmm. Because
17: you're like, what happened in the editing room?
19: That's so hard to not be able to control what your performance looks like.
17: I know, but I was thinking, what about if you break in the scene? I would be the guy that would be giggling, and next thing you know, we're 4 hours over schedule, and everybody's mad at me. I would be that guy.
18: Well, yeah, I mean, that's sort of a built-in element, because there were definitely takes I did with Mike that didn't end up in the film because I broke. Sometimes you just can't help it. But, you know, those moments are also kind of great because it does indicate that the comedy is working.
19: Yeah, that the magic is there.
17: Right.
18: Right. You just can't do it too many times because then people will get annoyed.
17: Right. And you worked with Robert Wagner on Heart to Heart and then again on Austin Powers. Did he remember you?
18: Well, I didn't actually have any scenes with Robert in Austin Powers, so we didn't get a chance to catch up.
17: Got it. Just a pleasure talking to you, Mimi. The movie is called Night Nurse. We appreciate your time. It's Mimi Rogers, everybody.
18: Thank you, guys.
17: Thanks, Mimi.
18: Okay, bye-bye.
20: Repeat after me.
21: They say I might have to go to jail. Please, Grandpa. They want money.
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19: We all fantasize about having a ton of money and never having to work again.
17: God.
20: It's not even about not working again, because, like, I do find joy in accomplishing things and being a part of a team. Mm-hmm. It's choosing when to work and what to work on.
19: One of my favorite moments is going to 7-Eleven, buying that Mega Millions ticket, and getting in my car and thinking about what I would do with the $100 million.
20: I already know.
19: Okay, go ahead.
20: Pay off everyone's, my family's mortgage.
19: Yep.
20: Everyone's mortgages, everyone's car notes.
19: Okay.
20: All the kids get college educations if they want them.
19: All right.
20: Okay. Then after that, you know when like Britney Spears goes across the country in a tour bus?
19: Yeah.
20: I buy a tour bus or I rent one and a all driver. Right. Like and it. Me and my friends do a cross-country trip in the pimped-out rock star tour bus.
19: God, that sounds great. What a great idea.
20: And you stop at all the fun... Because what's the worst part of a road trip? You're trapped in a small car, and you have to drive.
19: Right. I was thinking, see, my fantasy is private jet, fly my guys to Vegas. But I like the tour bus idea.
20: Right? Because then you have like little beds and a bar and a...
19: Yeah, a bar. I like that. You win $100 million. How much do you give me?
20: Oh.
19: What? Look at your face drop. Because I have a figure in mind how much I would give you.
20: Oh, I think if I won $100 million, you could get $1 million.
19: Yeah, I was thinking $1 million.
20: After I talk to my advisors.
19: What? Wouldn't that be first on the list? I'd be there right underneath your family. All right, forget about the Mega Millions for a second. What does your perfect job look like?
20: That's tough, yo.
19: The modern day dream job, listen to this, would include a short commute. Okay. Mm. Shorter Amen. Commute, less stress in your life, man. Your birthday off. Nobody gets their birthday off.
20: Already, my job has given me both of these. Okay, oh, bring it wow. on. Keep going.
19: I know a guy that takes off his birthday every single year, and he's like 57. It's like, dude, get over yourself. Colleagues you get along with.
20: Oh, I have that too.
19: And the chance to help others.
20: Sure.
19: Okay. That's the perfect job for a lot of people. A poll.
20: I can't argue with it. That's true.
19: Yeah, I agree.
20: And no, like, work politics. I feel like if your job is full of politics,
19: yeah.
20: instead of people focusing on the work, if they're focused on trying to be the big man or big woman.
19: There's always politics in media. People want to beat you down. A poll of American workers found health plans, mental health days, and gym memberships are three perks we all want when we take a job.
20: I mean, I wouldn't say no to any of them.
19: Yeah, of course you want health care. Mental health days, okay. Yeah, we're seeing a lot more of those. Gym memberships, I've never had one. Have you?
20: Our current employer gives us a discount.
19: What?
20: To many gyms.
19: What are you talking
20: he
19: about?
20: Has for the last 10 years. Where what? Have you been?
19: Really?
20: See, when they have those meetings... For the whole staff, you need to pay attention and get off your phone, and then you learn things.
19: It's probably not my gym. I got my gym, I got my guys, but we'll talk after we get off the air. Almost a third of females want to work in a role with development opportunities.
20: Yeah, of course we do.
19: Yeah, I would say that's true for most people. About half of today's workforce are the first in their family to move into a completely different career from their parents. What'd your parents do?
20: Oh, my gosh. They owned a meat processing plant.
19: Oh, that's
20: Chicago,
19: right.
20: Illinois.
19: Your dad
20: so
19: was
20: far.
19: The sausage king of Chicago. Uh-huh.
20: You guys, I ate so much red meat growing up. It's a miracle. My heart still works.
19: Gosh. And how come you didn't work in the family business? Did you?
20: My parents never wanted any of us to take it over. It's very hard. The margins are pennies on the burger, and it was a grueling place to work. I did go a few times when they were short of hands just to help for a day or two, like pack burgers and vacuum seal them, and it's loud and it's cold. And
19: right. That doesn't sound fun, your description. Not at all.
20: It wasn't fun.
19: Oh, jeez.
20: God bless Mom and Dad. Thanks, Mom and Dad.
19: My father was an engineer at Caterpillar for 35, 38 years. My mother worked at a church. Yeah. And I did not choose those professions.
20: Yeah, that sounds much nicer.
19: Women say flexibility and work-life balance are the top reasons they stay with a job.
20: Yeah, honestly, I don't know how any parent works at a job that isn't flexible. how does the math work? School starts at 7, gets out at 2 or 3. You have to work till 5 or 6.
19: Mm-hmm.
20: How did we set up an entire society that's basically like, good luck, folks, figure out what to do with your kids for 2.5 hours?
19: Oh, geez.
20: How have we never put these two pieces together to make them more normal?
19: I have no idea. It's ridiculous.
20: It's insane. Here, it stresses me out.
19: Here is the question they asked all the people in this survey. Would you rather make 20% more money or have a 4-day work week?
20: Oh, man. I think that depends on how much money you're currently making. You know what I mean? If you can currently pay all your bills, you're like, ah, go.
19: What would you choose right now with your current job?
20: I mean, 4-day work week.
19: Most people chose the 4-day work week. 3-day weekends every single weekend. How great is that?
20: It's one day for life's errands and chores, and then 2 days for relaxation and friends and family, and
19: take a nap. Oh, nap days. Yeah.
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16: A Bloomington man is in custody after threatening to kidnap and eat a police officer, quote, Hannibal Lecter style. 36-year-old Joel Perez is facing 5 different charges after a series of events July 8th and 9th. Investigators say he threatened to throw a bomb in the recreation yard of the McLean County Detention Center. He will remain in custody pending his trial after the court ruled he was in an unstable mental state. The city of Bloomington has received another state grant totaling $200,000 to pay for housing revitalization projects. The city received a grant last year totaling $500,000 for home improvements from the Illinois Housing Development Authority. Bloomington is currently the top performer in the state in terms of spending those dollars. And another new law aims to help veterans with higher education and mental health services. Senate Bill 3737 will make sure Illinois service members are not penalized when called to military service. The Illinois Serve Act models federal law by requiring public and private colleges to accommodate academic military leave. Peoria police released the identity of the man found dead in an East Bluffs home. 41-year-old David King was found in a freezer after police were called for a welfare check on Monday. 2 people were then arrested on Tuesday, 29-year-old Michael Jansen and 26-year-old Portia Stokes. They are charged with first-degree murder and concealment of a homicidal death. They will face a detention hearing on Friday. A 15-year-old Peoria boy is recovering after being stabbed near Manuel High School on Tuesday. Police say the victim suffered a stab wound to his shoulder and is in the hospital. A 13-year-old boy was arrested and charged with aggravated domestic battery. And the Peoria Election Commission is asking for help from the community, saying they need more election judges for the upcoming midterms. They're looking for people of both parties registered to vote in Peoria County with a good level of professionalism and integrity. Commission leaders say the more judges they have, the faster they can count votes. From the WMBD-TV Newsroom, I'm Patrick Cunningham.
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3: Now back to the Pete McMurray Show. 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
4: Lisa, it's the tip-off to the rip-off, okay? Before you do anything in life, go to bbb.org. Let's welcome in from the Better Business Bureau. It is Steve Burness. The tip-off to the rip-off. Let everybody know, we called you on the phone. What came up when we called you from the hotline?
2: Spam warning from you, like usual.
4: That happens a lot now on cell phones.
2: It does.
4: Yeah.
2: So everybody keeps hitting that button, junk or spam, and unfortunately they keep track of that. But I wish the criminals would happen to. They get it free and clear. They can call anybody they want, and they never get that in their listing.
4: I love that they have that, though, but no one answers their phone anymore. Nobody.
2: Nobody does. And that's what we suggest, that you don't, really. Unless they're in your contact list, don't answer your phone because there's too many spam calls, robocalls.
4: Makes Lisa happy.
5: It does, because every time I'm out with my parents, their ringer is on full loudness.
4: Oh, yeah.
5: And then they answer the phone, and it's always nonsense.
4: Mm-hmm.
5: And then they want to engage with the person and try to mess around with the scammer. And I'm like, this isn't fun. Just stop it. We're trying to watch a movie.
4: Yeah.
2: Sometimes the elderly generation, they can't get away from answering or being respectful because they even open their doors. I told my mom many years ago, she's no longer with us, but don't answer the door. But she always did.
4: Mm-hmm.
2: Oh, he looks so nice. She looks so nice.
4: Yeah.
2: You know?
4: I want to run a few things by you, some scams I've had in the past month. The naked pictures. The naked pictures email. We're going to release naked pictures of you unless you pay. I get that easily three times a week now. How do I get on the naked pictures list? How do I get on that list?
2: It basically, they're sending to anybody, basically. It's just a spam email that goes out, and they throw everything at the wall and sees what basically sticks. It's called sextortion. And the FBI says this is a terrible, terrible type of crime and scam. Some individuals, especially teenagers, have taken their lives. You know, committed suicide over this.
4: Oh, right.
2: And I can't remember the amount of kids that have taken their lives throughout the U.S., but it's just really just scaring you, just sending an email to anybody. They don't have pictures. They want you to click on that link and make you think they have pictures and put enough fear in you.
4: Right.
2: So you pay them in cryptocurrency or some other mode of communication. And that's the tip off to the rip off on that one.
4: My 401k is with ADP. I get an email this week out of the blue.
5: Uh-oh.
4: And I got to tell you, folks, it looks so legit. It said, you need to change your password. I'm like, what's going on? So I call my IT guy. He's like, did you hover over the email address? And I'm like, no, because, Steve, you always told us to hover over it.
5: That's the first thing you do.
4: Oh, I wasn't thinking. I'm like, what's going on with ADP? He's like, it's a scam. Hover over the email address. I'm like, oh, my gosh.
2: Sometimes it's hard to do hover over on your cell phone because you don't have that mouse feature, so you got to look to see where it's coming from. If somebody wants you to do something today and you're not expecting it, just give them a call, check with your IT team or check with your organization or your family member, whomever it is. Most of the scams we see, Pete and Lisa, are the 30-minute scams where they want you to do something quickly and you're not expecting it. And the only thing you should do in 30 minutes is buy a pizza and that's it.
4: Yeah. We've had you on so many times over the years. I mean, still, I mean, I almost got caught this week with the ADP Chase emails from your bank or...
5: it's because you're in a hurry.
4: Bank of America.
5: You know, we're all busy.
2: That's right.
5: And we get these emails and they know we're in a hurry and we're not doing our due diligence, you know?
2: And it's also AI, Lisa, too, as well, because they make it look so good and authentic now. Before, in the past, remember, it used to be grammar issues and spelling.
5: Different fonts, every other word.
4: I did get one from Netflix the last 2 weeks that said, change your password, and you could tell that the logo was copy and pasted.
2: Right. Sometimes you can, but sometimes with AI, you can't. And AI is getting smarter, and especially with voice technology and mimicking voice. They did mine. They took my voice for like 5 minutes, and they did it like I'm speaking to my assistant.
4: No way!
2: Yeah, so... It's just amazing what can be done on AI now. So it's getting worse and worse, Peter. And I've been doing this, as you know, for a long time, almost 39 years.
4: Yeah.
2: This is the worst I've ever seen. And I'm not just saying that because of AI and the technology today. It's not a matter of if, it's a matter of when they're going to go after you for something or identity theft.
4: Lisa, are you getting the podcast emails yet? Be a guest on this podcast. You'll get $5,000.
5: I'm not important enough.
4: That's another one.
5: What I am seeing, though, in my neighborhood, this is an in-person scam where a group of people will come up to you and say, hey, our cousin, our brother, somebody died. And it's always a kid. This kid died. We need money for the funeral. Can you give us money? And if you don't have cash, they'll say, that's okay. We'll take Venmo or Zelle. And then they grab the phone from you to say, oh, we're going to enter our info. And when they take the phone, they change it from your $10 donation to $5,000 or $8,000. And people have no repercussion after that.
4: Right.
5: Your money's just gone.
4: Right.
2: The reason behind it, because you physically gave him your phone. He didn't take the phone. They didn't steal the phone from you. And that's a problem about those Venmos and all those other cash apps is consumers think they have protection. Like credit card, you don't. If you give somebody money, no matter if it's a fraudulent transaction or not, but at least you bring up a good point. It's happening especially in Chicago and other cities throughout the U.S. as well. But we're seeing that as well. That usually it's a funeral, it's a child. They pull on your emotions, and most of them won't take cash. That's the key, too, is they won't take, oh, but we only take Venmo. And those are, they come up in a parking lot somewhere, and they set up shop, and they make it look so authentic.
4: I mean,
5: and
4: think
5: you
4: about...
5: feel bad, because you're a human being.
4: Well, think about when you go to Little League games, if you're going to see your nieces and nephews or your neighbor's kids, I've been there, they take Venmo at the concession stand now. I didn't even think about that.
5: At the lemonade stand, the kids set up Venmo.
4: Jeez, man.
2: And you don't have the protection of your credit card. People don't realize that, and Peter, and that's what's really happening, is that's how these... scammers are getting away with this money, and the banks own those cash apps, so there is actually a way around the credit card protections were installed, you know, for the federal government put those restrictions on credit cards for theft. It's a little bit different for those Venmo and those cash apps.
4: That's what makes me nervous about Venmo, because if you send the money, it's gone forever. That's why I like to send a dollar. Did you get the buck? Is it the right address or the right handle? Yeah.
2: Right. Exactly.
4: We're talking to Steve Burness from the BBB. Go to BBB.org. I want to talk about lawn scams, the landscaping people. Because
5: these lawn scams?
4: Yeah, it's that time of year, man. I get so many flyers in my mailbox, taped to my garage, everything.
2: Yeah, they're going door to door, and they're dropping flyers off, or they're knocking on doors, seeing who's home, and they basically have this fix for your lawn. They'll make it the greenest that can ever be, and they happen to be down the street. They have extra materials, whatever it is, and they kind of sign you up for a yearly plan then. People don't realize what they're signing for. It's not just that one particular situation. I mean, that particular day, rather. Actually, they'll come out every month and do the service, and you can't get out of it. Because you signed a contract agreeing to it. So just make sure when you're signing those contracts and checking on those lawn care companies, because some are fraudulent, some are just bad businesses. And there's some great businesses too, Peter. We all know that. But unfortunately, the scammers are increasingly buying, you know, ads too that look like local lawn services. So you think you're calling a local lawn service when it's just a broker. and then they call somebody and send you a lawn care company, and you could have done the same thing, but they're making money off of you. So it's just getting out of hand today. It's just verify the company, check with the Better Business Bureau, you said earlier. We are also a referral agency. Most consumers don't know that. If you need a landscaper, you need an air conditioning company, a water heater, you go to bbb.org, any city, wherever you're at, and put in that information. We can find a local business that is accredited that can help you quickly.
4: Have you guys gotten the, hey, I just sprayed your neighbor's house, I'll give you a discount on bug spray?
5: Pete, you get the... I do not get any of this nonsense.
4: Easily twice a summer. Hey, we're the bug spray people. Now I can do the Ring doorbell and talk to them from my phone. It's like, no, dude, I'm busy.
5: Oh, I know why I don't get these people. I have one of those houses where there's like a fence and a gate, and I always keep the gate locked unless I know someone's coming over.
2: That's a great way of getting rid of these people. You're missing out, Lisa.
4: I'm so smart.
5: I'm not.
4: Steve, I like to remind people, contractor scams, and we talk about it every single time you're on the show. This happened a few blocks away from us. They were building a house, and the guy ghosted them. The builder, gone.
5: Did they have the insurance certificate from the builder? I mean, that's like step one.
4: I didn't ask because they were working on the house, and then all of a sudden it stopped, and I was walking my dog, and I said, hey, what's going on here? And they're like, they can't find the contractor. I'm like, what? What do you mean you can't find the contractor?
5: It's terrifying.
2: Yeah, it's happening quite often. And that even legitimate contractors are going out of business sometimes, and sometimes they are just bad businesses that get involved in this. But then you said we got the storm chasers, you know, the recent storms we had in the Midwest and in Indiana. They had the scammers went so egregious now. They sent an invoice to people's homes that were helped by volunteers saying, you owe us money now.
4: Oh.
2: The Maryville Police Department sent it out. So these scammers just think of anything that they can separate you from your money as well. But just doing the research, Peter and Lisa, that's the key. Is there's great businesses out there, but there's also bad businesses, and there's actually scam businesses and fraudulent businesses. So you got to determine who they are, look in the background. If you can't find anything about them online, that is a sign, too, you know, because if they don't have a track record,
4: yeah,
2: either they just started or they're from out of

0: WJBC and Beer Nuts present the Scott Miller Show hat. This is an embroidered baseball cap. On the front of it, the Beer Nuts logo and the Scott Miller Show logo. And on the back of the hat, my cartoon photo with the big mustache. This is not a contest prize. This hat is not for sale. The only way to get a Scott Miller hat is when I gift them randomly. Now, there is only one rule. You cannot ask for a hat. If you ask for one, you are restricted from receiving a hat. You are banned. You do not get a hat. WJBC, good morning. Who's this?
1: Good morning. This is your mom. I want a hat. I'm a down low.
0: Mom?
1: We won't tell anybody.
0: What is rule number one?
2: Don't ask for a hat.
0: No hat for her.
3: They just want them to start working. They trust them. And that's the worst thing you do is without doing your due diligence. They're going to have a license. They have to have insurance.
4: Remember, go to BBB.org. The tip-off to the rip-off. Steve Burness, thanks for coming on, man. Always great to have you.
3: My pleasure. Thank you so much.
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7: No.
6: The world is watching the World Cup.
7: And I love it, and I love the positive energy, and I love seeing the videos of travelers, like, was it the Koreans in Mexico City and the Scots in Boston? Just everybody exploring the world with their best friends. I've been watching that.
6: Well, they're exploring the world and they're trying to score. Tinder users in New York City and New Jersey are having a ball with the influx of visitors to MetLife Stadium for the World Cup.
7: Oh, man. So there's like 1,000 dudes for every lady.
6: The dating app told the New York Post it's seen a 34% increase in non-local users with Tinder in the area compared to the same time last year. Interesting. The international tourists using the Tinder app in the New York metro area come mostly from the UK, Norway, and Canada, while Americans coming to the area are mostly from Miami, LA, and Boston, Tinder said. When Brazil played Morocco at MetLife Stadium, Tinder experienced a 35% increase in the area.
7: I mean, if your game doesn't end well, your night can still end well.
6: At the start of the soccer tournament, Tinder witnessed an average increase of over 47% from international users in the 16 host cities and a 22% lift among domestic visitors. Swipe activity across World Cup host cities increased an average of 25%, Tinder said.
7: It's like, as soon as you started saying all of those numbers, my brain just is like, okay, it's a lot. Turn off now.
6: In other words, folks, Tinder and the World Cup go hand in hand.
7: It's a match made in heaven.
6: When was the last time you had a hot dog?
7: Oh, not recent enough.
6: Well, you know they're not the best for you, right?
7: No, but let me tell you. They taste so much better than you remember.
6: Oh, they're so good, aren't they?
7: They're so good.
6: I love hot dogs. A new poll of U.S. adults found nearly 90% are unaware of the specific health risks linked to eating hot dogs. Nearly half of Americans eat hot dogs 2 to 3 times monthly. Huh? Whoa. Really?
7: Okay. I mean, they're affordable, dude.
6: 49% say they've heard of risks, but don't really know the specifics, while 40% are unaware of any risks at all.
7: How are you not aware of any risks at all? Are you kidding me?
6: The World Health Organization classifies processed meat as carcinogenic to humans, with just one hot dog daily raising colorectal cancer risk by 18%. Who's eating a hot dog every single day?
7: Dude, if you're a trucker and you eat most of your food at gas stations, what's at every gas station?
6: Hot dog on the rollers.
7: Hot dog.
6: Damn,
7: you might not get something else, but you'll probably find a hot dog.
6: An estimated 150 million hot dogs were consumed on the 4th of July alone, enough to stretch from Washington, D.C. to L.A. more than 5 times. Experts recommend plant-based alternatives.
7: No.
6: Noting the veggie dogs with flavorful toppings offer a healthier swap. I've had the veggie dogs. Actually, we had a company outing where we had veggie dogs.
7: Listen, I love veggies and I love hot dogs, but a veggie dog I do not love.
6: No, they're not good at all. And
7: I'd rather just eat something that's not trying to pretend to be a hot dog.
6: They're rubbery, too. Very rubbery.
7: No, thank you.
6: Mm-mm. And when it comes to airport stress, Lisa, Chicago's O'Hare and Minneapolis main airports are polar opposites. O'Hare came in as the most stressful airport, and Minneapolis came in at the least stressful.
7: Yeah, well, what's the volume difference between those two airports?
6: The ranking makes use of multiple metrics, including the percentage of on-time flights, how much of a hassle it is to get to the airport itself, and extras such as parking fees. All right, it's going to be more expensive in a bigger city, right?
7: Yes.
6: We've both flown out of O'Hare many times, okay? It's a major airport. You got to know how to maneuver in the major airports.
7: Well, I think, too, because it's my home airport, I know it very well. So it can be crowded, but it's like I understand its quirks. But when I land in, like, Charlotte and you have to get from one side to the other in 10 minutes, it's very stressful.
6: It is. All right. The most stressful airports, Chicago O'Hare came in at number one. Number two, LaGuardia in New York. I don't think it's very stressful. I've flown in the LaGuardia many times. JFK in New York at number three. Newark in New Jersey at number four.
7: Where's Dallas on this list?
6: And number five, Denver.
7: Denver? Well, actually, that's true. I landed in Denver once.
6: Yep.
7: It was weird.
6: Denver is stressful. How about Atlanta or Miami? Those airports are a zoo.
7: No, I'm sorry. You've never experienced hell until you've been in Orlando on an 8-hour delay.
6: Oh,
7: because every
6: that sounds
7: person
6: horrendous.
7: In the Orlando airport is a family with two children under the age of 9.
6: Oh, the least stressful, Minneapolis at number one, Phoenix at number two, San Francisco at number three, least stressful. Number four, Harry Reid in Las Vegas, forget it. No chance Las Vegas is less stressed than anywhere else. And Charlotte at number five.
7: No, the number one not stressful airport is Santa Fe, New Mexico.
6: I have never been.
7: It is the size of your house. But it's only one floor.
6: And that does it for us, folks. Remember, if you missed anything on the show, just search Pete McMurray Show wherever you find your favorite podcast. And please subscribe. You guys have a great day. And we'll see you next time. Bye-bye.
7: Let's get a hot dog.
6: Hot dog.

0: I'm John Batchelor. Ukraine, resupplied or reinforced after the meeting in Ankara for NATO, but I welcome Anatole Levin of the Quincy Institute for Responsible Statecraft to speak to where we are right now in the Ukraine-Russia contest. I know all the world has eyes on Strait of Hormuz for good reason. There's active gunfire. There's a report that the U.S. has fired a Hellfire missile into an unarmed tanker. There's many things can go wrong. But in the Ukraine-Russia contest, it's harder to see because things aren't out in the open that are important. Anatole, I come to you on the meeting in NATO. The result was what appears to be reinforcement for Mr. Zelensky. Mr. Trump talked about a Patriot missile system, IP, being transferred to Ukraine. I'm told that that can't possibly produce a missile for some time, maybe more than 6 months, maybe more than a few years, the way it did for Japan. However, there was also this item about Germany paying for 50,000 high-end drones, the kind that can swarm. There was also a big check from NATO or the EU or both for Mr. Zelensky. This looks like they're reinforcing him, or am I overinterpreting these events? Are these just showpieces and not the real thing? Good evening to you.
1: Hello, John. Well, I think the Patriots are mainly a showpiece because, as you said, it will take a very long time before Ukraine can actually produce these very sophisticated missiles. I mean, it's not as if this is something that you can just hand over and then turn on. But, you know, on the other hand, it's a sign of the Trump administration's continued support for Ukraine. And it's a way of reassuring, you know, European allies that the US does continue to support Ukraine. So from that point of view, it's important. But as far as the European support is concerned, yes, I mean, this is very real. The European Union is essentially keeping the entire Ukrainian economy going now, with its subsidies. And of course, European weapons supplies or purchases of American weapons for Ukraine are critical to Ukraine being able to continue the war. So, this is really important, will be a great help to Ukraine in continuing the fight.
0: I'm reading at the same time I'm listening to broadcast made by William Shirer for CBS, 1938, 1939, 1940, 41 from Berlin because he had the German. Hmm. And I'm learning what it is that contributes to a big war. And one of the things is lots of small things add up. One of them is rearmament or armament for the first time or weapons caches being replenished or people spending money, large amounts of money, to prepare for something in the future. That happened in 38. For the U.S., it happened with the Navy starting after 36. It happened in Germany about the same timeline, 35, 36. It never happened in France, and it didn't happen in Britain, except for in the Air Corps. The RAF did have attention before the war. But the rearmament left them with weapon systems that they then turned into the big war. Are we seeing the same thing in Europe now? They're all boasting about how they're going to finally do the right thing with their defense budgets. But when that happened in 38, 39, well, the end was tragedy.
1: Well, this is going to take a long time, you know, John, because the European militaries have been run down to such an extent that it will take years to build them up again. Also, it's not at all clear that the volunteer troops will be there to do that. Britain at the moment can only deploy one brigade at a time of its entire army because the whole army is now fewer than 80,000 men. So, this is real. The Germans in particular are promising to spend a very large sum of money. But of course, there are also deep divisions among the Europeans. The Germans want to spend the money either on themselves or on buying weapons quickly from America. The French, you know, are determined to try to build the weapons themselves and sell them to their NATO allies. So, this is real. But I mean, it's not like the massive, you know, rearmament programs we saw in Europe. Well, in Germany, of course, as you say, starting in 1934, and in Britain, unfortunately, starting 4 years too late.
0: All right, then, if we're not building towards a tragedy, what to make of this report in the FT within these last hours, accusing Russia of planning provocations against Poland and Lithuania, accusing Russia of black operations to start a larger war or to test the NATO systems, or just generally to feed the rhetoric that is being used by such as Daniel Tusk right now to whip up fear, genuine fear of Russia at a Cold War level. Why are they doing this if they're not ready to fight?
1: Well, I mean, you know, the Poles and the Balts are, for, you know, understandable historical reasons, but I think extremely paranoid vis-a-vis the Russians, and are also, of course, anxious to whip up fear of Russia in the West to try to make sure that, you know, the West is on the alert to come and help them if necessary. But it seems to me highly unlikely that Russia would risk deliberately provoking or starting a war with NATO. And of course, you know, if you carry out, I mean, serious black operations, you can, you know, never be sure of where it will end, you know, what the results will be. Simply because Russia does not have another army. You know, its army is bogged down in Ukraine and making very slow progress there. I mean, if they were to attack Poland or get into a war with Poland, you know, Poland would blockade Kaliningrad. It would cut it off. And Russian military experts tell me that they have no army with which they could break through to Kaliningrad. So, I mean, if they weren't going to lose Kaliningrad, which would be a shattering humiliation, which I think would bring down the Putin regime, they would have to resort to nuclear weapons, or, I mean, the very credible threat of them immediately. So I'm not sure I take this altogether seriously. That said, I mean, I've no doubt that the, you know, the Russian secret services are drawing up plans and are conducting, you know, reconnaissance missions, as I would hope are we. But it's important not to confuse the two because, you know, I saw a piece in the Financial Times only a few days ago which said that Russia had been attacking undersea cables leading to Britain in the Atlantic. Well, of course, they haven't been. I mean, if they had, we would have heard about it. No, I mean, what they've been doing is, of course, reconnoitering them with a view to building up plans to attack them if there is a full-scale war. But that, of course, is different. I mean, we actually know it's been revealed, I mean, deliberately leaked, for example, that, you know, the US has plans to launch cyber attacks to cripple Russian infrastructure if there is a war. But that doesn't mean that the US is going to do this, you know, tomorrow without a war. This is part of war planning strategy. It doesn't mean that you're actually planning to attack.
0: I accept everything you say. Striking to me, though, is that we've talked about this before, and then another article runs accusing Russia of provocation. It doesn't stop the people who command the news services. Russia is planning a potential provocation against energy or transport infrastructure in the Baltic states or Poland, according to intelligence assessments cited by Lithuania's president. That is within the last day, 24 hours ago. So who's ever pushing this doesn't mind the fact that what you say is rational. They're pushing.
1: Oh, no. I mean, but as I said, I mean, there is an awful lot of paranoia in the Baltic and Poland. Now, that said, John, as I think I said the last time, you know, as long as this war goes on, there is a risk that something will happen. You know, Russians talk about, you know, what would happen if, you know, if a Ukrainian missile went astray and destroyed a school in Moscow, the way that, you know, a US missile went astray and destroyed a school in Iran. And then Putin would, I'm told, have to retaliate in some way against NATO, which, you know, the Russian Sea, I think with reason, as you know, helping to plan and target these Ukrainian attacks. So it's not that, you know, these Russian, you know, plans are non-existent. It's just that, you know, they are contingency plans. You know, of course China has contingency plans to attack Taiwan. The Chinese don't deny it. The point is, though, that that's not the same as a deliberate plan to attack within a given time frame, you know, unlike Hitler in 1939.
0: And Tusk, is he listened to in NATO or EU? Does he have credibility?
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0: I'm John Batsu with Anatole Levin, an Englishman who can help me understand the politics of the moment. There will be a new prime minister, perhaps in hours. At the same time, there was the appalling tragedy of the murder of a former member of the Conservative Party, now associated with the Reform Party, Mrs. Whittacombe. And the solution was in train until counterterrorism showed up. That story is very dark, and there is a lot of debate about it. I don't want to settle that. I want to know if the Parliament can organize itself around the man who is said to be the next Prime Minister, Mr. Burnham, who takes office with an enormous number of pressures that I don't know can be solved. We have money, we have military, we have the Whittacombe murder, we have Farage. I could go on. But Mr. Burnham, no one's ready for the job. They think they are. Does he think he's ready for the job, Anatole?
1: Well, I'm sure he thinks he's ready for the job, or he wouldn't go for it. I think he will start with one very strong card, which is that people in the Labour Party, Labour MPs, will be deeply, deeply anxious not to have another leadership crisis. Having got rid of one prime minister, otherwise they will begin to look very like, you know, the Conservative Party, which lost basically three prime ministers in 3 years through revolts within the party. They really don't want to, you know, to look like that. So Burnham will, I think, have a period, perhaps quite a considerable period, in which he will have the authority to push things through. Now, the question is, will he do so? Does he actually know what he wants? Does he have a program? And that's not at all clear yet. He's said very, very little on the subject. I mean, most of what he's said sort of indicates essentially a more effective continuation from Starmer. Well, except for this idea of a new sort of deputy government in the north of England. But even that has not been sketched out. I mean, also something which is completely unclear but absolutely critical is whether Burnham will try to change the electoral system from first past the post to proportional representation, because that will critically affect the composition of the next British Parliament. And all of this is completely unclear as yet. Perhaps the fear is because Burnham really maybe he's keeping this to himself so as not, you know, obviously during his leadership campaign, so as not to lose any support or create any opposition. But there's obviously a fear that actually the reason is he just doesn't know. He's been focused on governing, you know, a major city. He's not been thinking about national issues. Well, at that point, of course, he's going to be in the same position that Starmer was when he came to power, with actually no policies of his own to implement. And then he's going to be bombarded, of course, with contradictory advice from different sources within the Labour Party, within the bureaucracy. And, that could lead to very, you know, considerable delay and confusion.
0: Would an election clear the air and give him a mandate if he ran on the issues that are important to him?
1: The thing is, if he ran now, Labour would risk losing very heavily, I think, because at the moment, you know, the Reform is still well ahead, the right-wing populist party. However, Reform's vote has been sinking, you know, amidst also these corruption scandals. And if this trajectory continues, Burnham would stand a much better chance some way down the line. So I could be wrong. I mean, you know, I've not talked to Burnham, but I would consider it, looking at the opinion polls, relatively unlikely that he would do that. And he doesn't, of course, need to, because Labour has a huge majority in Parliament, so there's no parliamentary challenge to the Labour government.
0: I'm thinking how Johnson risked a vote and won big time and gave him momentum going into his term. Now, he did not succeed, but that was a risk as well. What was that, December some years ago? So you're saying that Burnham could call an election, but it'd be likely in 27, not in 26.
1: Yeah, I mean, we basically serve out Labour's term, because yeah, I mean, look, maybe he'll take the risk, but under the first past the post system, it is a risk because you only have to get 25% in a seat if everybody else gets 24%, and with reform leading across much of the country, that is a real danger.
0: Anatole Leavitt, the head of the Eurasia program at the Quincy Institute for Responsible Statecraft. I'm John Batchelor.

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3: A Bloomington man is in custody after threatening to kidnap and eat a police officer, quote, Hannibal Lecter style. 36-year-old Joel Perez is facing five different charges after a series of events July 8th and 9th. Investigators say he threatened to throw a bomb in the recreation yard of the McLean County Detention Center. He will remain in custody pending his trial after the court ruled he was in an unstable mental state. The city of Bloomington has received another state grant totaling $200,000 to pay for housing revitalization projects. The city received a grant last year totaling $500,000 for home improvements from the Illinois Housing Development Authority. Bloomington is currently the top performer in the state in terms of spending those dollars. And another new law aims to help veterans with higher education and mental health services. Senate Bill 3737 will make sure Illinois service members are not penalized when called to military service. The Illinois Serve Act models federal law by requiring public and private colleges to accommodate academic military leave. Peoria police released the identity of the man found dead in an East Bluffs home. 41-year-old David King was found in a freezer after police were called for a welfare check on Monday. Two people were then arrested on Tuesday, 29-year-old Michael Jansen and 26-year-old Portia Stokes. They are charged with first-degree murder and concealment of a homicidal death. They will face a detention hearing on Friday. A 15-year-old Peoria boy is recovering after being stabbed near Manuel High School on Tuesday. Police say the victim suffered a stab wound to his shoulder and is in the hospital. A 13-year-old boy was arrested and charged with aggravated domestic battery. And the Peoria Election Commission is asking for help from the community, saying they need more election judges for the upcoming midterms. They're looking for people of both parties registered to vote in Peoria County with a good level of professionalism and integrity. Commission leaders say the more judges they have, the faster they can count votes. From the WMBD-TV Newsroom, I'm Patrick Cunningham.
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0: I'm John Batchelor. I welcome my friend and colleague, Bill Raggio, Senior Fellow, Foundation for Defense of Democracies. He and his colleagues keep the Long War Journal, where you can routinely see reporting from Africa, especially from East Africa, Somalia, but also ranging across to West Africa, all these states in turmoil, considerably attacked by jihadists and or Russian adventurers and or Chinese exploiters and or now and again ISIS. We welcome our colleague Caleb Weiss of the Bridgeway Foundation. He is also posts his material. He's at the Foundation for Defense of Democracies on the Long War Journal. We're catching up with Caleb about Somalia and drone strikes, but these are not the drones of the Ukrainian battlefield. These are Reapers, big productions that loiter. However, why are they loitering and what is to be done? Caleb, a very good evening to you. For the newer members of the audience, Somalia, where is it and why is it important? And where is Puntland as part of Somalia and why is it important? Good day to you.
1: Good day, John. Thanks for having me again. So Somalia is a country on the Horn of Africa, in East Africa. It's at the tip of where the African continent juts out into the Indian Ocean. Somalia has sort of been a focal point of United States counterterrorism policy, especially in the global war on terror and now beyond, primarily because of rampant jihadism in the country. Obviously, right now, the biggest threat is Al-Shabaab, which is Al-Qaeda's branch for East Africa. But even before Al-Shabaab existed, there was this thing called the Islamic Courts Union, which, as the name suggests, was a collection of Islamic courts set up around Somalia during the Civil War. They hosted Al-Qaeda leaders. Many of them were trained by Al-Qaeda. Even in the early days of the Somali Civil War, in the early 90s, there were Al-Qaeda in Somalia, famously or perhaps infamously. Al-Qaeda members were present during the famous Black Hawk Down battle in 1993. So Somalia has sort of been important to the U.S. for a long time, for different reasons, but especially since 2001, counterterrorism against Al-Qaeda. In more recent years, also Islamic State, and this is where Puntland comes in. Puntland is a, I don't know what to call it these days. It used to be called semi-autonomous region of northern Somalia, but in the past year or so, they've been fully rejecting Mogadishu. So they're sort of their own thing in northern Somalia, capital of Garowe, and then a port city called Bosaso. Southeast of Bosaso, which Bosaso is on sort of the Gulf of Aden shoreline in northern Somalia, so right across from Yemen. Southeast of Bosaso is where the Islamic State has set up shop. And the United States for the past several years have been also focused on them. And this is what I wrote about recently, is there's been back and forth of who the U.S. cares more about in Somalia, Al-Shabaab or Al-Qaeda or the Islamic State.
0: Bill, you have a question for Caleb.
2: Yes, Caleb, with the conflict between the Somaliland government, the Puntland government, with the federal government of Somalia, how has this impacted operations against both Shabaab and the Islamic State? Has the Somali government been helpful to Puntland and Somaliland fighting the Islamic State and Shabaab, which is Al-Qaeda's branch?
1: So I'll go even one step further. There's also Jubaland in the south, which is also heavily contested with Mogadishu. So perhaps those unaware, Shabaab is heavily dominant in southern Somalia. In fact, Jubaland, which sort of borders Kenya, most of that is under Shabaab control. Even though they have a nominal government at Kismayo, that is nominally basically Shabaab. But all this to say is it hurts the U.S. counterterrorism policy in many ways. In southern Somalia, what you see a lot is clan warfare between different militias supported by the government against each other. That obviously takes attention and resources away from the fight against Al-Shabaab. The bickering between Puntland and Mogadishu also makes it harder for coordination. But I will say that in terms of affecting U.S. counterterrorism policy, the Puntland thing doesn't really affect it that much. The U.S. seems to have just started bilateral relations with Puntland itself. The U.S. will obviously still work with FGS, that is the federal government of Somalia, and even their drone strikes against the Islamic State in Puntland says it's in coordination with Mogadishu, but really it's mainly in coordination with Puntland. Somaliland doesn't really fight the Islamic State, nor do they really fight Al-Shabaab. Their status with the U.S. is a bit murkier. The U.S. does meet with them. The U.S. does have some business and military affairs up there, but the U.S. official policy is they see one Somalia. They don't really recognize Somaliland. But like I said, where it does get tricky is in southern and central Somalia. So the Somali National Army, or SNA, the official military of Somalia, is sort of a misnomer. It's basically just a collection of clan militias that are, they support Mogadishu. Now, there are some professional units, mainly trained by the U.S., Turkey, but for the most part, they're essentially just deputized clan militias. And this gets in the way a lot of sort of the clan system in Somalia that sort of oftentimes takes precedent over the federal system. And thus, you see clan fighting all the time. The SNA units essentially turning their weapons on each other despite, you know, they should be fighting Al-Shabaab. And this has sort of brought the U.S. to a boiling point of in recent weeks, due to all of these factors and sort of political infighting in Mogadishu. The U.S. is essentially pulling funding for the U.N. mission in Somalia, which is the logistical backbone of the AU military mission in Somalia. So the AU mission, the African Union mission, that is now sort of at a crossroads of whether or not they continue. And that's mainly because of all these bickering and infighting and all sorts of, you know, terribleness and corruption and just bad governance in Mogadishu.
0: What do we need to know about? Oh, go ahead, Bill.
2: Yeah, Caleb, what would be the impact, in your estimation, if the U.S. does follow through with the threat to withdraw support for the African Union forces in Somalia?
1: Well, if they cut the funding to the U.N. mission, which, like I said, is the logistical backbone of the African Union mission, it'd be really hard for the AU to operate. I mean, the UN does most of their flights. They bring in supplies. They do a lot of, you know, medical evacuations, CASAVAC, you know, all sorts of stuff. The AU does still have funding, but also obviously it puts the mission at, you know, operational risk. But additional funding is also becoming hard for the AU mission. So essentially this would put it on a path to destruction, if you will, and sort of some African states, part of the AU mission there, are again talking about withdrawing in the face of this. If that does happen, essentially Al-Shabaab just has to wait out the clock. These are the forces that are providing a bulwark against Shabaab in defense of Mogadishu and some other cities. The way the SNA is set up, their elite units, which are mainly counterterrorism units, are going the way of, you know, the Afghan commandos of being the frontline forces when they shouldn't be. I really can't see them withholding that much longer, and the U.S. is only committing to drone strikes. I really don't see that doing much more at the same time. Now, Turkey is also involved, but Turkey also is really only doing drone strikes. So if you remove the bulk of the ground forces doing most of the defense of Somali cities, I just don't see it going well for Somalia.
0: You make a distinction, I believe, between the Biden administration and the Trump administration when it comes to who is a target. If I understand correctly, the Biden administration preferred Al-Qaeda Shabaab as a target, and the Trump administration, at least in the early months, prefers ISIS as a target. Is that correct? I might have this confused.
1: It is sort of correct, but it's also sort of just timing. So the reason that the Trump administration has done a lot of drone strikes against Al-Shabaab relative to the presidency of Biden is there was a counteroffensive against the Islamic State in Puntland that the U.S. was heavily supporting. In fact, the U.S., as well as the United Arab Emirates, the UAE, were the main air support parties for that counteroffensive. So in some degree, there were daily airstrikes against Islamic State in northern Somalia, in Puntland. So it's not really necessarily they prefer different targets. It's just the U.S. was actively involved in this locally led counteroffensive. Now, what is distinguishable between the presidencies of Biden and Trump in terms of drone strikes is sort of authorizations. Biden, the same way that Obama and in some respects Bush operated, was that drone strikes were sort of centrally authorized from Washington. Commanders on the ground needed to go up the chain of command all the way to D.C. in order to get approval to do the drone strikes, which meant less drone strikes. With Trump, those restrictions are essentially way more lax. It is up to the local commanders and their discretion over when or when or when not to use drone strikes. So it's also why we've seen a substantially larger number of drone strikes under Trump.
0: Therefore, I had it exactly backwards. It's Trump who strikes al-Shabaab, and it was Biden who struck ISIS. Now, help the audience. What's the difference between them? They're both killer organizations.
1: Well, you still had it a little backwards. Like, I wouldn't distinguish between who's targeting which group. It's more of a factor of who's doing more. Because Trump also targets Shabaab, which is sort of the point of the article I just published, was that in 2025, Trump was mainly targeting the Islamic State, again, mainly due to that counteroffensive in Puntland. But so far in 2026, we're back to targeting al-Shabaab. Now, the difference between the two is al-Shabaab is al-Qaeda. Islamic State is an Islamic State. But the Islamic State in Somalia formed out of al-Shabaab around 2015, with this guy named Abdulkader Mumin, who's actually a British citizen. He's British Somali. He defected from al-Shabaab and formed a small unit of Islamic State guys in the north, and since then sort of spitballed. Before the counteroffensive in Puntland, Islamic State Somalia was perhaps one of the most important Islamic State groups in the world. You know, not only were they funding and coordinating activity across Africa, especially East and Central and Southern Africa, they were also sending money to Afghanistan. The Abbey Gate suicide bombing was paid for by Islamic State Somalia. They're sending money to Yemen. They're sending money to Turkey, Syria, Iraq, you know, elsewhere. They were sort of bankrolling global Islamic State. That's since changed, and now Islamic State Somalia is sort of less important globally, but still an incredibly important management hub for Islamic State in Africa.
0: We're speaking to Caleb Weiss of the Bridgeway Foundation, the Foundation for the Defense of Democracies, about the East African war fighting going on in several directions. When we come back, what is to be done? Bill Raggio, Senior Fellow for the Foundation for Defense of Democracies, and my co-host, I'm John Batchelor.

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1: TikTok recently conducted a global survey to find out how people felt about using its platform. 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
2: People are feeling a lot right now. You know, focus on health.

0: WJBC and Beer Nuts present the Scott Miller Show hat. This is an embroidered baseball cap. On the front of it, the Beer Nuts logo and the Scott Miller Show logo. And on the back of the hat, my cartoon photo with the big mustache. This is not a contest prize. This hat is not for sale. The only way to get a Scott Miller hat is when I gift them randomly. Now, there is only one rule. You cannot ask for a hat. If you ask for one, you are restricted from receiving a hat. You are banned. You do not get a hat. WJBC, good morning. Who's this?
1: Good morning. This is your mom. I want a hat. I'm a down low.
0: Mom?
1: We won't tell anybody.
0: What is rule number one?
2: Don't ask for a hat.
0: No hat for her.
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0: Department offensive, which took place between 2022 and 2023. How has Shabab responded to that offensive? Has it lost territory or has it worked to regain territory?
1: Yeah, that's a great question. And also just for the readers, this is a different offensive than what I was just talking about. The sort of a Puntland wet offensive, this was a Mogadishu wet offensive in central Somalia. And in 2022, this was supposed to be sort of like the Anbar awakening in Iraq, if you will, where the tribal militias rose up against Al-Qaeda. Mogadishu was essentially trying to do the same thing. They were trying to get clan militias and other clans in central Somalia to rise up against Shabab that were under their control. In some respects, it worked initially. They were successful in pushing al-Shabab back for a number of months, but that has all since stalled and since failed. Al-Shabab has been able to recapture everything they lost in 2022 and 2023, and they've even gained some more since then. It mainly failed due to, probably poor planning. Deputizing these clan militias and expecting them to hold territory was probably not a good idea. Also just lack of funding, lack of political will as the offensive dragged on. And sort of al-Shabab, again, sort of waited out the clock in some respects, but also just as they noticed the clan militias falter and falter, and bicker against each other more and more. They struck. And I believe it was in 2024, maybe early 2025, al-Shabab did their own offensive against this, against these clan militias. And like I said, they've taken back everything. I think there's been a little bit of hyperbole around the state of Mogadishu. I don't think it's about to fall. Obviously that could change in the future. But al-Shabab is definitely pushing very near Mogadishu. They're putting insane amount of pressure on Mogadishu, the African Union's union forces, rather. And essentially, they are setting up a holding pattern and sort of waiting to see what happens with the AU mission.
2: You report that the U.S. has lost confidence in the government, headed by a man named Hassan Sheikh Mohammed. What do we have to know about him to understand?
1: So this is sort of like Donald Trump. This is his second non-consecutive time in office. At first, he brought about some positive change. Again, this offensive against al-Shabab. However, in recent months, and if not the last year or two, he's been embroiled in a lot of legitimacy crises. So this is issues related around corruption, bribery, sort of. He's now passed his allotted term in office. He's refusing to leave office. So there's a constitutional crisis happening in Mogadishu right now. All sorts of bad governance things. And this is where the U.S. is coming from. They dumped billions of dollars into Mogadishu, both in terms of political and military buildup. And sort of this is what the United States gets for it, is still a inept, often corrupt and weak central government in Mogadishu that is not only weak in Mogadishu, but also constantly bickering with its federal member states in Southwest State. So that's Baidoa. Now, this is sort of near the border with Ethiopia. Federal troops from Mogadishu have been clashing with regional troops in that state for the past 3 months or so. And this is, again, largely due to political differences between the president or former president of that state and Hassan Sheikh. So you could see where the U.S. could definitely be frustrated with this guy that is nominally supposed to be their man in Mogadishu.
2: So we have al-Qaeda at odds with ISIS and the federal government at odds with the provincial government, everybody against
1: and
2: everybody.
1: Odds against itself and sometimes as well.
2: Wonderful. Bill, we have a couple of minutes for a question.
0: Caleb, you note that the United States isn't the only player in Somalia with counterterrorism missions. The United Arab Emirates, or UAE, is also involved. How many strikes has the UAE been credited with? Who are they supporting, and why are they involved here?
1: So credited is, I think, an optimal word here. They've at least been credited with 19 strikes, and this is only what sort of Puntland officials have confirmed. There's definitely been more, but there's no way to prove that. But they are heavily invested in Puntland as well as Somaliland. They have a military base in both, I believe. I think the one in Somaliland is sort of secretive, but an open secret. In Puntland, they are building up a military base in Basaso. They've funded and trained a lot of Puntland military units. They're doing airstrikes against the Islamic State. Now, the Emiratis also used to be involved in Mogadishu in terms of training their troops as well. Those agreements have since been cast aside. Mogadishu kicked them out earlier this year due to disagreements over Emirati activity elsewhere in the country. So the Emiratis are also mainly just focusing on the north. But to take this time, Turkey's also involved. Turkey has been doing airstrikes in Somalia several years. Again, their numbers are also unclear. While the U.S. has sort of in more recent months been less transparent about what their drone strikes actually are doing or where they're taking place, the Turks and the Emiratis are absolutely zero transparent. They offer no details, and it mainly requires sort of open source investigation as well as on the ground contacts to sort of confirm their airstrikes. So who knows how much they're actually doing.
2: Caleb Weiss, Bill Raggio, I'm John Batchelor.
3: 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Now get up. All your gear that's on the ground, that's what you're not going to have in a fight.
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15: From ABC News, I'm Dave Packard. The investigation into an outbreak of a nasty stomach bug is zeroed in on shredded iceberg lettuce provided by Taylor Farms, served at Taco Bell's in Indiana, Kentucky, Michigan, Ohio, and West Virginia.
16: Federal regulators are linking the lettuce to the cyclosporiasis outbreak, causing severe digestive issues. The FDA's investigation leading to an independent farm in Mexico. The supplier, Taylor Farms, one of the nation's largest producers of fresh vegetables, telling ABC News they are voluntarily removing all iceberg lettuce sourced from central Mexico from the U.S. market, and that no other Taylor Fresh Foods products are impacted.
15: ABC's Elizabeth Schulze. From the Great Lakes to the Mid-Atlantic and Northeast, millions breathing smoky air from wildfires, mostly from Canada. Republicans accusing Canada of wildfire mismanagement. President Trump threatening additional tariffs. Ontario Premier Doug Ford says, let's fix the problem, not the blame.
17: Those same elected officials from the Republican Party, why don't they talk to their governor and see how they can support us?
15: Reports from media in Iran that two oil tankers exploded and caught fire while passing through the Mind Route near Oman in the Strait of Hormuz. This is Iran says the U.S. struck a railroad station and a civilian airport. ABC's Louis Martinez.
18: What we're seeing is the striking of dual-use targets. What does that mean? That means like civilian civilian structures that could also be used militarily.
15: Reaction in Georgia to President Trump's election security speech earlier this year, FBI agencies

0: I'm John Batchelor with Bill Raggio, my colleague and co-host of the Foundation for the Defense of Democracies. Bill keeps a long word journal where you can see Caleb Weiss's reporting from East Africa and West Africa, but right now we're concentrating on Somalia. Bill, you have a question for Caleb.
1: Yes, Caleb, you noted the offensive, the Somali government.